0: that important.
1: To me, compared to the Save America Act, just about everything is a big yawn.
0: The president is demanding Congress pass the Save America Act, which requires proof of citizenship to vote before advancing any other bills, though Senate Majority Leader John Thune has said there's not enough support to pass it. The Alaska Supreme Court has ruled that a man with the same name and party affiliation as Alaska Republican Senator Dan Sullivan is qualified to run for the seat and has ordered elections officials to put him on the August primary ballot. Paraguay has upset Germany on penalty kicks at the World Cup after a 1-1 draw through extra time. 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
0: Six people have died in a mass shooting in northern Germany.
4: The shooting took place at a youth welfare facility in the town of Stade near Hamburg. Two people, including the suspected shooter, have been arrested. Police say they're not able to confirm a motive yet, nor can they clarify the alleged role of the second detainee. Germany's gun laws are more restrictive than those in the United States, and mass shootings are rare but not unheard of. The last such incident took place in 2023. A gunman shot dead six people before killing himself at a Jehovah's Witness worship hall in Hamburg. Jonathan Savage, Fox News.
0: A former conservative lawmaker in the UK who used insider knowledge to place wagers on the date that then Prime Minister Rishi Sunak would call a UK-wide election 2 years ago has pleaded guilty to cheating at gambling. Craig Williams was one of more than a dozen people charged in the betting scandal over the timing of Britain's last general election. Two former NBA players have been charged in another illegal gambling scheme.
5: Nine-year NBA veteran guard Malik Beasley, who last played in 2025 for the Detroit Pistons, has been indicted on federal charges connected to a sports betting scheme, as was former 12-year NBA player Ed Davis. The two were accused of working with three others to have placed bets on Beasley's individual performances in four games of the 2023-24 season when Beasley was with the Milwaukee Bucks. Charges involve point shaving and manipulation of player prop bets. Beasley's attorney said his client is cooperating with authorities and will voluntarily surrender this week. The investigation by the U.S. Attorney's Office started last June. The NBA conducted its own investigation. Beasley has a prior felony conviction for when he pleaded guilty in 2021 to threatening a family with a rifle outside his Minnesota home.
0: Fox's Jared Max. At the request of the Trump administration, OpenAI has restricted the release of its new AI model as part of a government effort to vet AI products for cybersecurity risks. I'm Lee Silvestro. This is Fox News.
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7: I-75 northbound between Big Beaver and Adams. The right lane closed due to construction. The right lane blocked due to road work. 94 eastbound between Shook Road and Metro Parkway. 275 southbound, the ramp to I-75 northbound closed due to construction. I'm Peggy Hodge, WJR Traffic and Weather first.
8: Extreme heat warning in effect noon on Tuesday until 8 p.m. Thursday night for heat indices 105 to 110 and near record high temperatures in the upper 90s near 100 later this week. Heat safety top of mind, please. 76 degrees are low for tonight, 97 tomorrow, and upper 90s near 100 and close to records for Wednesday. From the Weather Channel, I'm meteorologist Scott Laurie. 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
9: Well, Paul and I are back on the solid ground here. Last Monday, you heard us on the rooftop ahead of the Ford Fireworks, where Paul, of course, hosted the pre-fireworks festivities, and now we're back for Nightside with Mike Parsons here on WJR. Paul always helping me kick the show off. And Paul, we're still trying to nail down the date, but it's a big week because by the time this week is over, it will be 30 years since you came back to WJR full time to do the morning show.
10: You know, and it's funny you say that, but I can't remember either. I had in my calendar on my phone June 26th, 1996. But then Ann said she's got some tape or something that says basically it was July 1st. I know for a fact I came back and was at the station June 26th. Whether I started on the air then or not, we'd have to ask somebody like Art Volo, who was there and

0: videotaped it. But I did find a wonderful award given to me by then Mayor Ed Rendell, the mayor of Philadelphia. It was a love fest when I was there. And when I left, they had a big celebration, not because
1: he's leaving. Yeah!
2: Ding dong, Paul is gone.
0: I had the governor of Pennsylvania and the governor of New Jersey show up for my last show, which is most unusual because they only usually are there because you can do something for them. But I was leaving, and they were wonderful about it. And I found this wonderful award that I'd forgotten about that says, presented to Paul W. Smith, June of 1996, and it was the Liberty Bell, crack and all, on a piece of granite that the mayor had, to, and he later became the governor, presented to me. And I thought, geez, I said to Kim, I sure wish I knew. I wish I knew where that was.
1: Right.
0: It was beautiful. But be that as it may, it said June. I was leaving. So I did leave, and I did get here June 26th. I thought it's when my first show was on. But again, I'm glad you said came back, because I'd been here probably 10 years before, filling in for JP, doing the weekend show, doing Focus. I actually did Focus from Philadelphia. So I've been at WJR a long time, 40 years. Or so. The only other person here as long or longer is our own Ann Thomas, who produced my morning show for a very long time and now is the, what she should have been for a long time, the program director. So I don't know exactly if it was June 26th, July 1st. I got a very lovely note from Ron Gettelfinger congratulating me on June 26th for being here for 30 years. And he talked about how hard that is, and it is. And he was always great. He says there's no greater cheerleader for the state of Michigan, the city of Detroit, the auto industry, small businesses, organized labor, and communities. God bless you. Coming from a guy like Ron Gettelfinger, his lovely wife Judy, they just had their 60th wedding anniversary.
1: Wow.
0: And Ron really helped save the auto industry. He was the right head of the UAW at the right time. And I'm honored to still call him a friend. And I don't get to see him enough, nor do I get to talk to him enough, but I got to give him a call.
1: Got to make that call, Paul. That's what you tell us. Make that phone call.
0: If you think about it, do it, because I've hesitated too many times. I the most notably think of Ron Kramer, how he said, I haven't seen Ron in a while. I got to call him, and the next thing I know, he's gone. So, you don't want to do that.
1: Right. So a couple things. Number one, as you were leaving Philadelphia, and they're giving you that nice send-off, it kind of makes me think of when you've been at a job for a while and you're on good terms, but you get a better opportunity somewhere else, and you put in your 2 weeks, and everyone is so much nicer to you in those last 2 weeks, and you're like, I don't know if I want to leave. Did you have a little bit of that as you're leaving Philly?
0: Well, you know, I've been thinking about that lately. I had a dramatic impact on Philadelphia. They loved me the way people around here loved JP. And those people are never going to love me the way they love JP. But in Florida, I didn't replace a JP McCarthy. And they loved me as if I were JP McCarthy in that sense, if I can understand how I'm trying to explain
1: right.
0: that. I never had the same impact. I mean, there's still people that say, oh, I miss JP. And this is like, he's been gone for 30 years. It was a different time in radio, and WJR was a different radio station. Detroit was a different city. I mean, think about it. When I came in, I thankfully was embraced by people who were JP's friends. They could have easily turned their back on me, and they did not. And I thank them, and whenever I see those that are still alive, I have thanked them profusely. I mean, you know, Bill Bonds was on, and he was nice to me. John Kelly, Marilyn Turner, they had me fill in on Kelly and Company. Bob Talbert, I used to open that paper on Monday to see if in the Monday morning I was talked about, and he wrote about me. Sonny Elliott, who was a dear friend of my dad's years before. You know, Bo was the coach, and I mean, there were so many things. Hoot McInerney, who was a really close friend of JP's, and Tom Clark, and they could have turned their backs on me. They did not. They embraced me.
1: Well, and
0: it helped me, frankly, take over an impossible situation. There were a lot of people said, what, you're going back to Detroit? Why? And what, you're taking over for a legend? Why?
1: It's like what Mike Duggan said when he gave you the key to the city. You took over for a legend, and you became a legend, and that's very, very rare. And you mentioned Art Volo a couple minutes ago. We actually, Ann Thomas, our program director, actually gave me a DVD of the video that he took your first day here. And it wasn't
0: the first day on the air.
1: Yes, your first day as the permanent morning show host. And it was July 1st of 1996. But what you just said kind of struck me, because we are going to play some of that back on Wednesday, take a nice trip down memory lane. But you said that a lot of people embraced you, and it really did come across, because, you know, watching the video from your first day, Mort Krim, you know, all these people, the first thing they said, Paul, great to have you here permanently. It's about time. And there was other people saying, you're not coming back. You've been here the whole time. And you really could feel how excited and how ready people were to embrace you, to be the guy taking over for JP almost a year after his passing.
0: Yeah, it's exactly right. About 11 months after. And I'm so glad that you and Ann Thomas were able to find this. It'll be kind of fun for me. Wednesday, you say? We're going to...
1: Wednesday.
0: On the Focus show, we're going to play a bunch of cuts?
1: Yeah, we'll sprinkle it in. We'll do it in our talk segments and you know, sprinkle it in throughout. But and so, you know, I was watching that video, and I know that, you know, you worked in New York. You went to New York. You went to Philly. You had opportunities elsewhere. But WJR was always the goal for you, wasn't it?
0: Well, it was always I started to think it was never going to happen, because Joe was not that old.
1: Right.
0: He was in his early 60s, mm-hmm. and I thought, well, he's got a lot of time to go. I can't sit back and think, well, the only way I feel like I really made it is if I get back to WJR. So I kind of had wiped it out of my mind when all of a sudden he got sick, and all of a sudden he was gone.
1: Mm-hmm.
0: I was I never planned on going to Philly, but it turned out to be a fabulous experience. It was a love fest and love affair with the folks in Philly. My boss at the time, the owner of the station, Chuck Schwartz, said, you know, they're not going to like you coming from New York. And I said, I'm not coming from New York. I was working in New York, but I was born and raised in Monroe, Michigan, and I've never hidden that fact. And so it turned out they did love me. They probably wouldn't have if they thought I was a New Yorker.
1: Right.
0: But it turned into being a real love affair. And I did a different kind of show there. It was all call-in, which we don't do here. And I've always said, if they want me to do that, I can happily do it. It's frankly, it's easier than having to interview and prepare to interview guests.
1: Hey, less for me to book.
0: Yeah, you just show up and answer the phone. And those people that called in became stars in their own right.
1: Mm-hmm.
0: Hugh the Baker. And, you know, I mean, I remember, that's the only one I can think of at the moment, but there were people that were up very early because I was on the air at 5:30 in the morning.
1: Right.
0: And so you'd expect a Baker to be there and getting ready. And these people would call in, and everyone got to know them and know their thoughts and opinions on things. And those callers become the records when we were disc jockeys, mm-hmm. you know? They're much more difficult to control, and that's why we kind of went with this kind of a format that we do and that we did in the morning show for nearly 30 years and that we do now on Focus.
1: So is there anything you remember about that first day back as the guy in the morning show? I was reading your face, and it looked like there was a lot of pride. I would think there was some nerves and excitement, but
0: it was all of that.
1: Yeah.
0: But I must say, because I had filled in for Joseph Priestley McCarthy a million times, became his official fill-in, it took me a long time to feel like I wasn't just keeping the seat warm for JP to come back.
1: Mm-hmm.
0: And we did a lot of stuff then, a lot of memorials, a lot of other things that didn't make it possible for me to switch over completely. So it took a long while. And I know sitting there, I felt that what I was doing was more important than just doing another morning radio show. I was, once again, kind of filling in for JP, who had passed 11 months earlier. And that we had listeners, although if they would have put me on sooner, I don't think we would have lost all the listeners. We did lose, sadly. Mm-hmm. And they trusted me. They knew me. And I wish we could have held on to them, but we had to kind of start over again. And morning shows that had been on for years and no one paid attention to got a lot of attention in those 11 months.
1: Right.
0: and that helped them a lot. But what I remember, and you tell me because I haven't seen that video in a long time, I bet I was wearing a suit and tie or a sport coat and tie.
1: You were, and actually what you were doing right before you went on air, you were wiping the windows.
0: I was wiping the windows?
1: Yeah, I don't know if it was, I don't know if you were clowning around for the camera or it was nervous energy, but yeah.
0: Well, I always said that I had several jobs.
1: Yeah, that's what you said. You said the contract says I have to do windows as well.
0: Yeah, and doing the windows in the Fisher Building, that's not easy. That's like painting the Mackinac Bridge.
1: Right.
0: Once you get to one end, you got to start and go back the other way.
1: The other thing you said was, I'm sorry, we're so late, this won't happen again. And I said, oh, okay, Paul. Okay, Paul.
0: Wow, what a liar I was. Well, you know, I got to tell you, because when I used to fill in for JP, the executive producer, Hal Youngblood, mm-hmm. It's like 5 minutes left, and he'd say, I just booked so-and-so. And I go, for when? And he goes, coming up next. And I go, we only have 5 minutes left, and we have 4 minutes of commercials.
1: Right.
0: And he'd say, don't worry about the commercials.
1: Yeah.
0: Well, that's a lot different. I've never, ever missed commercials on purpose.
1: Right.
0: Ever.
1: Much different world. Well, Paul, congratulations on 30 years. You know, we were talking about this. I'm glad you're around for me to work with you, and here's to another 30 more. How about?
0: Oh, boy. God bless you, and I'm the one who's blessed to have found you to be my executive producer following the great Ann Thomas.
1: Yes.
0: God bless you.
1: And you know what? Those are Hall of Fame shoes to fill on their own. So,
0: For all of us. Yeah. So I might have gone into the National Radio Hall of Fame and the Michigan Hall of Fame, but you guys all belong in there too. And certainly Ann.
1: Yeah, absolutely. So, Paul, I'll talk to you tomorrow. Thanks for kicking it off with me again.
0: See you in the afternoon. Take care.
1: It's Nightside on W.
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11: If you look up the literal definition of the word midwife, it means with woman. Yet most of us assume a midwife's job begins with a positive pregnancy test and ends the moment the baby is delivered.
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11: 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I'm Lloyd Jackson for WJR Health Watch.
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1: And we're here with Renee Vitale, the birthday girl.
14: Yeah. Oh, 25 was a rough birthday, I gotta tell you.
1: Well, you know what? Finally, you're old enough to rent a car.
14: Yes.
1: Did I read your social media correct? Did you go to Jobby Nooner for your birthday?
14: I did not go to Jobby Nooner. We took the dinghy out.
1: Oh, okay.
14: Which sounds also scandalous, but was definitely not. No, actually, it looked like Jobby was kind of low-key this year.
1: Have you ever been to Jobby Nooner?
14: Yes.
1: Yeah. Now, yeah. I remember you and I ended up in the place that's the paparazzi calling me to tell you were spotted at Jobby Noon years ago. You and I, what is it, Muscamute Bay?
14: Yes.
1: Yeah, I remember you and I, we ended up at Muscamute Bay one time.
14: We did, completely unplanned, which if you don't know, on Lake St. Clair, there is this bay, and it is a big party every weekend. It's crazy. There's hundreds, probably close to 1,000 boats on a good weekend.
1: Right, and you wonder what is in that water because
14: you don't want to know.
1: It is way too warm for lake water.
14: Why is this spot on the lake so warm?
1: You know, and me... You know, just a small town boy from Clinton Township, it, you know, really was an eye-opener.
14: It is such a subculture in its own over there.
1: Right.
14: I mean, it's just there's a party barge out there. There's boats tied up. At one point, there used to be a pizza boat that came out there. that you could order pizzas and they would deliver them to your boat.
1: Wow.
14: Yeah, yeah.
1: I remember I got a lot of free weed merchandise from some dispensary.
14: That sounds about right,
1: yeah.
14: Too.
1: Mm-hmm. And then we lost your uncle for an hour and he was on someone else's boat petting a dog.
14: That also sounds right.
1: Yeah.
14: It's high quality family time. No, I do not recommend bringing the kids out there. So,
1: yeah, well, when we went, everyone kept their suits on, which was nice, you know. And then we had to leave because I had church the next morning. But
14: we all went to church the next morning.
1: Yeah, confessional. Not me, though. So how many times have you actually been to the Jobby Nooner?
14: In my younger years, yeah. I want to say, I haven't gone in 10 years. Unfortunately. I want to say probably 15 to 20.
1: Wow.
14: Yeah.
1: Yeah. Well, so you said it was a little bit subdued this year. I didn't hear much about it other than it was happening. Do you think that's because every weekend is kind of a Jobby Nooner? And so it's kind of cool to be able to skip work because it was started by like the auto workers,
14: yeah.
1: Right? Who skipped work and they would go tie their boats up.
14: Right.
1: But do you think maybe it's kind of lost a little bit of its special occasionness because it happens so often?
14: Perhaps. I don't know if this year in particular it was that. I think there could be a few factors. The weather was kind of sketchy. Gas prices are still pretty expensive, especially on the water. They're generally at least a dollar more per gallon, and those boat fuel tanks are ridiculous. So I'm wondering if that hindered people a little bit as well.
1: Well, maybe they'll make the September one, because there's one in September, one in June,
14: yeah,
1: right?
14: Yeah, but the OGs go to the first June. One. You know, I miss when Mark Hackle, when he was sheriff from Macomb County, he would be out there. It was like the highlight to see him out there on the jet ski patrolling, and he was cool. He just wanted everybody to have a safe, good time, and it was always a good time when you'd run into Mark out there.
1: Yeah, you know, Hackle was looking out for public safety. He wasn't looking to write tickets, I would imagine.
14: You've got that right. Yeah, he's just, all right, kids, everybody have a good time. He's high-fiving, taking pictures. He was the big local celebrity out there, if I'm being honest.
1: Yeah, let's move on before we get in trouble. Like Terry and Arnold, oh my goodness, this was such a bummer to find out that I guess he's being charged with kidnapping and armed robbery based on a February 4th armed robbery where he went to an Airbnb that he was staying at down in Florida because he thought his driver was stealing $250,000 from him. He called the police on these people, and they couldn't find any evidence. So Terrion Arnold decided to take the law into his own hands. And back then, it was like, oh, well, he was just in the car as they were planning it. Now he's being accused of planning the whole thing. And look, $250,000 is a lot of money.
14: Yeah, $250,000.
1: But not when you stand to lose $30 million like he might, either having at worst life in prison, at best losing his NFL career.
14: Yeah, I mean, these guys, I just don't understand how some of them get into these situations. You have the world in your hands.
1: Right.
14: And you know, and this one feels especially personal just because I feel over the past few years, we've all really got to know these players, or at least we thought we knew them.
1: Yeah, like he seemed like a real friendly, funny guy.
14: Yes.
1: You and I loved his TikTok videos about complaining about the cold.
14: When he first got up here, because was it Florida?
1: Yeah, he's from Florida.
14: Okay, yeah, so his first Michigan winter here, he documented all of it in a really funny way. And, you know, especially with that, what was it, Hard Knocks?
1: Yeah.
14: That we really got to see this team, and you feel like you know these guys.
1: Mm-hmm.
14: To hear this ugly potential other side of the story, it's like, oh man, what a bummer.
1: Right. And I mean, I remember back when Allen Iverson first came into the NBA, and there is a lot being made about the company he kept and you know, staying in touch with people he grew up with who might not be the best influence.
14: Mm-hmm.
1: And you're wondering if this is what happened with Terrion Arnold. Did Terrion Arnold just take it upon himself to orchestrate with I think it was two or three other suspects,
14: yeah,
1: this robbery and this attack? I guess he pistol whipped these people. Or were these guys in his ear saying, hey man, you've changed, you've gotten soft, you got a little bit of money now,
14: and you're prove himself.
1: Yeah.
14: Yeah. I don't know. Either way, it's a very bad situation for him. It's a bad situation for the Lions. What happens? Say he is convicted and he does go to jail. What happens? How do we obtain another player?
1: See, I don't know what the roster rules are. Obviously, the Lions need to go out and get another cornerback because, again, we don't know how long this trial is going to be. We don't. I think the trial is supposed to happen maybe not till late 2027.
14: Oh, geez.
1: I would imagine, and at the time of this taping, we're still trying. We're still waiting to learn if Terrion Arnold is going to be released on bond or held into his trial. But I would imagine that the Lions are not. Even if Terrion Arnold gets out on bond, I don't think he's going to be in the lineup. So no. I don't know if the Lions get a roster spot back, but obviously. They need another cornerback, and of course, they're two safeties. So, from a football perspective, this is a disaster. And it's just somebody making terrible, terrible decisions and messing up their own life.
14: You know, it's almost like these celebrities that you see, they've gotten a DUI, like Tiger Woods. Mm-hmm. How do you get into that? If I had the capabilities to never have to drive again and have a driver, I would do that. I would never get into a car. I would never be in a situation like Terrion Arnold. I mean, I guess we weren't there. We don't 100% know the situation. I don't know. I feel like my mindset would change.
1: Well, that's because you and I live with consequences. Right. I would imagine the more talented you are at something, especially something that can make not only you a lot of money, but somebody else a lot of money, you probably don't live under the fear of consequences. I mean, especially Tiger Woods.
14: I would like to be able to find out the situation. put me in that situation of what it's like to live without consequences.
1: Yes, I promise to be good. I promise to be good still.
14: Let me just see what it's like.
1: And virtuous. But going to the Tiger Woods thing, I mean, you saw the video. He was like, oh, I'm talking to the president. You know, like that was going to get him off.
14: Right.
1: I think it was Fox 2. They had an attorney on talking about the Terrion Arnold arrest. And I think it comes down to what this woman said. And I wish I knew her name to give her credit. She said, don't hang around people who have less to lose than you.
14: Ooh, that's some strong mom advice.
1: Yeah. So these people Terrion Arnold was hanging out with, they had a lot less to lose than Terrion Arnold. And it sounds like they flipped on him pretty quickly. So
14: I mean, that, whether you're Terrion Arnold or you and I think that's solid advice.
1: Right. So that's your lesson for this week. Renee, happy birthday.
14: Thank you. From Papa Mike over there, strong advice.
1: All right, go run along now. Don't do anything I wouldn't do.
14: Make smart decisions.
1: It's Nightside with Mike Parsons on
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16: If you look up the literal definition of the word midwife, it means with woman. Yet most of us assume a midwife's job begins with a positive pregnancy test and ends the moment the baby is delivered.
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1: Joined here by Rich Luzensky. It's becoming a streak. Dave Rieger is not with us this week. I don't even know if he's still part of this show, Rich.
22: He was streaking where? One of those ball games he's assigned to go to.
1: He's those guys that, have you seen these guys at the Tigers game who take their shirts off now, tarps off?
22: That's him. That's what he's doing.
1: Right, but there's no game. He's just doing it recreationally.
22: That's right. No, there's nothing we haven't seen.
1: It's golf outing season, so maybe Dave will join us in the fall when golf season is over. But, you know, Rich, I've been watching a little bit of the World Cup. What I like about the World Cup is... you know, even the people who cover sports for a living, they admit they don't know much about soccer. It's not as intimidating to jump into the World Cup as it is like Tiger season or the NBA playoffs that have big dedicated local followings. Most people are just kind of parachuting in every 2 to 4 years.
22: Yeah.
1: For the World Cup or the
22: Olympics. Their cute costumes.
1: Yeah, I think those are called kits.
22: Are they?
1: You know, I'm a big fan of vernacular,
22: right? Assemble a kit for the game.
1: Yes. So their costumes, their kits.
22: Oh.
1: I like how dramatic they are.
22: Oh, yeah.
1: You know? like a guy kicks the ball and he doesn't score. And he's like Marlon Brando in that movie where he's like, Stella!
22: Or on the waterfront.
1: Yeah, he just drops to his knees and grabs his head.
22: The Simpsons made fun of that one. Do you remember? Holds it.
1: Right. Yes. Actually, I went back and watched that clip where, yeah, it's Kent Brockman going to the center, to the wing, holds it. And then they go to the Spanish announcer, right. To the center, to the wing, holds it. And he passes out. One thing that's been a lot of fun, though, is to see the European soccer fans come over to the United States and fall in love with things that you and I might take for granted.
22: Oh, yeah.
1: You know, they love our ranch dressing, that seems to be, which I'm surprised that ranch dressing's not a thing outside the United States, but...
22: I was a bit surprised, too. In fact, it's more of a Midwestern thing, too.
1: Right.
22: Because I know a gal from Texas, she laughs at me. She's your Midwesterners with your ranch.
1: And you would think ranches would be big in Texas.
22: You would.
1: They love our Buc-ee's. They love our Waffle House. They love our Chili's. They love our yellow school buses. I guess the only time European children see a yellow school bus is in the Magic School Bus.
22: Oh, wow.
1: Yeah.
22: They got those double-decker buses.
1: Right. And I think they're like, they're red or something. Same as their phone booths. They love our air conditioning. I guess a big...
22: Oh, they're not the only ones.
1: Yeah.
22: Holy cow. I love air conditioning, too.
1: You know what? I could not survive in Europe because I guess like only 20% of the people have air conditioning.
22: Yeah.
1: But it got me to thinking, Rich, if you were the tour guide for one of these European soccer fans and you wanted to show them something about the United States to blow their mind, what would you show them?
22: Oh, boy. Well, you know, I think I would obviously show them the Great Lakes.
1: Yep.
22: Because I think they'd be pretty impressed by these many oceans we have.
1: Right. Right. And say, that's a lake. That's not an ocean.
22: Right. That's all fresh water.
1: That's not your English Channel, buddy.
22: That's right. You could take a sip of that and you'll be okay.
1: Debatable.
22: I also think it depends which lake, I suppose. Nobody go out and start drinking from the Great Lakes. We should disclaim that.
1: Yeah. Do not take drinking water advice from us.
22: I also think cider mill donuts.
1: Yes.
22: Would be a delight.
1: I would take them right to Yates.
22: Yeah, yeah, for sure. I mean, we're almost centralizing this around Michigan. Almond chicken, I think they would like.
1: Is that a Michigan American
22: thing? That's what I hear.
1: Yeah.
22: It's a Michigan thing. I don't think you get almond chicken outside of Michigan.
1: Another
22: I could be wrong.
1: Another thing I weep for Europe about.
22: Yeah.
1: I would show them, you know, they like Buc-ee's, but I would show them our Meijer or our Target.
22: Oh, yeah, yeah.
1: Because that's more, you know, Buc-ee's it's fun. It's kitschy because it's a gas station, but Meijer and Targets are in every town, and it's a big part of American life that we take for granted.
22: Oh, yeah. Do they have a Costco over there, you think, or a Sam's Club or something like that where they can see bulk items?
1: You know what? I would take them to Costco or Sam's Club and see how they react.
22: Yeah.
1: Yeah. If they're unimpressed, then they've seen it before. I would also show them everything you can dip in ranch.
22: Oh, yeah.
1: You know, your Jet's pizza, your Little Caesar's pizza.
22: Right. Show them how versatile it is.
1: Take them to Chili's. Yeah. Show them the triple dipper.
22: Oh, you know, I might even take them bowling.
1: Ooh.
22: And then they can hit up the snack bar and they can see all that other fried food.
1: And you know what? I bet you anything at the bowling alley snack bar, you can dip in ranch.
22: Sure. And they can send it right to your lane. Or you get to hear on that big microphone, Steve, your order is ready.
1: Right.
22: I like when they do that.
1: Sounds like, Steve, your order is ready.
22: The winner of the 50-50 raffle. Do you like that?
1: I do like it. So, you know, I don't know if they have that in Europe. But, you know, I would also show them continental breakfast.
22: Oh, my gosh.
1: Like, hey, you stay in this hotel tonight, that waffle, and as many of those free waffle maker waffles as you want in the morning.
22: Oh, my gosh.
1: And then speaking of The Simpsons, I think I might show them some classic Simpsons episodes because I feel like that would really help them understand the culture.
22: Yeah, I think that's a good idea. And The Simpsons is a little more... a little more cerebral than, say, Family Guy.
1: Right.
22: Or South Park. Although South Park can sometimes really touch on American culture pretty well.
1: Although Family Guy and South Park would be a little more current. I know The Simpsons are still on, but obviously The Simpsons craze, we're a little far removed from that.
22: Yeah, that's true.
1: Yeah. So, welcome. It is really cool to see people fall in love with the things that we kind of take for granted here in the United States. It's really cool. I guess the Scotland soccer team was eliminated, which was a bummer. They partied so hard, they drank all the beer in Boston, and they proceeded through the streets with bagpipes.
22: Oh, my.
1: So it's been a lot of fun to watch.
22: Oh, that's cute.
1: I've watched very little soccer, but I'm still enjoying the World Cup.
22: Yeah, absolutely. Well, this is one of the wonderful residual elements of this cup fanaticism.
1: Yes.
22: We get to experience these people enjoying our country.
1: Come back anytime and stay as long as you want. And before we leave, Rich, I just want to send our hearts out to our friends at Odyssey Detroit. I don't think there's rivals in radio anymore. We kind of have to stick together. But I know you knew Kenny Cott.
22: Yeah.
1: He was a producer on 97.1 The Ticket. I never got a chance to meet him, but I thought he was really good on air. I really enjoyed listening to him, and I was proud that he was a fellow WXOU alum, and he passed away at the age of 30. I don't know much more. It's not my story to report, but
22: He was one of the nicest guys I've ever met.
1: Yeah, you knew him personally because you worked at WXOU,
22: Oakland
1: University's student-run radio
22: station.
1: And
22: I will say he was so passionate, and he was willing to do anything there. And, I mean, he would do technical stuff. He would do on-air stuff. And he was just so thrilled to be in radio, and it was fun to watch somebody that excited about radio actually get into it and have a real gig.
1: Yeah,
22: and have people respond to him so well.
1: Yeah, that came across. I mean, look, we all listen to each other in this industry. And, of course, he was a big part of their afternoon show. But he also got his own show on the weekend.
22: Mm-hmm.
1: And that passion came across, and he was fun to listen to. And he really did a good job of making it feel like you had a companion in the car.
22: So, it was my great pleasure to know him, and my heart goes out to his family and his friends.
1: Well, and Rich, my heart goes out to you, too.
22: Thank you.
1: And all the listeners, you know, he was 30 years old. You know, I would listen to this kid and say he's going to have his own show one day. So my heart goes out to the listeners that could have enjoyed him over the next few decades. So rest in peace, Kenny Cott. It's Nightside on WJR.
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10: President Trump calls it a big win. I'm Lisa Lacera, Fox News. As the Supreme Court rules that he can fire a federal trade commissioner even without cause.
27: FTC Commissioner Rebecca Slaughter had argued she could only be fired for cause. The president had simply written that keeping her on was inconsistent with his administration's priorities. The majority opinion wrote that while it's up to the Senate to decide whether to confirm those with whom the president would prefer to work, neither Congress nor the courts may saddle him with those with whom he cannot work. This ruling effectively overturns what is known as Humphrey's executor, a ruling once used to stop President Roosevelt from firing an FTC commissioner without cause. The court now writes the Humphrey's framework has not withstood the test of time as agencies like the FTC and its commissioners take on more executive branch functions, which are under the president's exclusive control.
10: Fox's Jessica Rosenthal. Meanwhile, the High Court has ruled Federal Reserve Governor Lisa Cook can remain in her job for now after claims she committed mortgage fraud, which she has denied. The High Court expected to issue a decision tomorrow on birthright citizenship. The president was asked by reporters if he would accept it if the court rules against his executive order.
28: I don't know. It's up to them. But in terms of for the good of the country, it would be great if
11: They didn't allow it. It would be great.
10: Birthright citizenship gives automatic American citizenship to almost anyone born within a U.S. territory, regardless of their parents' immigration status. Alaska's highest court says a Republican with the same name as an incumbent senator, Dan Sullivan, can remain on the primary ballot.
12: The newcomer sparking an investigation from the state's lieutenant governor and fears he was a sham candidate, with critics warning the nearly identical names would confuse voters and give a boost to Democratic Senate challenger, former Representative Mary Peltola. Alaska's Supreme Court ruling the challenging Sullivan is qualified to run, ordering elections officials to place him on the August primary ballot.
10: Fox's Christian Goodwin, America's listening to Fox News.
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13: I-94 both directions at 23 Mile Road. The right lane closed due to construction through 6 tomorrow morning. A moving work crew, 94 both ways between 8 Mile Road and I-75. They will be intermittently blocking the exit and entrance ramps through 5 a.m. tomorrow. 75 both directions between Sashabaugh Road and Saginaw Road. The left lane closed due to construction. I'm Peggy Hodge. WJR traffic and weather first.
14: Tough summertime heat all across Michigan and the east, and we're talking dangerous heat indices. We're under an extreme heat warning Tuesday through Thursday, and boy, it's not just us, it's our neighbors all around us also. Dangerous heat indices, they're triple digits, and your record high temps for midweek, 76 our low tonight, 97 tomorrow. Dangerous heat indices. Keep the water coming, take breaks in the AC, and look before you lock. Check your back seat before you leave your vehicle, please. From the Weather Channel, I'm meteorologist Scott Laurie, and we're on 760 WJR, where Michigan comes to talk.
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1: Now, broadcasting from the underground command post, deep in the bowels of a hidden bunker, somewhere under the brick and steel of a nondescript building, we've once again made contact with our leader, Mike

0: I told you Hamas wouldn't be disarmed. It's phase two of the so-called peace plan, and they're not disarmed. And they're not going to be disarmed. I like the plan they came up with in Lebanon. I thank it very much, but Hezbollah is not going to be disarmed. And I told you that too. I also told you that the Iranian Islamo-Nazi regime needed to be eliminated because it's going to be impossible to contain it otherwise. Certainly past this administration. Well, now you see how it conducts itself. And it's not going to stop. So I come under attack relentlessly by frauds, phonies, and buffoons who just click their heels and salute rather than respectfully raise issues because they should in order to help the administration and the people in the administration. Trying to silence me, which is never going to happen, never, is not a policy. Telling us to cheer for this team or that team, that's not a policy either. Arguing for what's right, that's the policy. And if we have generals who say we cannot defeat the Iranian regime, those generals should be fired and replaced with other generals. Just as Abraham Lincoln needed to replace generals who said the Civil War could not be won. We can't beat Iran. What the hell are we going to do about China? I'll be right back.
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3: For more information on certified nurse midwives, call the Corewell Health OBGYN Clinic in Clarkston at 947-524-4950. I'm Lloyd Jackson for WJR Health Watch.
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0: period of time. What Mondami's doing in New York is he's trying to depopulate New York of as many Jewish people as possible. He wants to turn it into a Dearborn, Michigan, or a Paterson, New Jersey. Folks, you don't have to mark my word for this. I know what the hell's going on. I'm way ahead of everybody else because I study this stuff. I research it. I know what I'm dealing with. So he wants to depopulate New York as possible. And articles are coming up. Jews get out of New York, you know, for their own safety. It's over for Jews in New York. I'm reading them right now. So it's working. It's working. And it's not that you can't blame them, but that's what's taking place in New York. New York is going to be a Dearborn, Michigan. It's going to be a Paterson, New Jersey. It's going to be a London, if you will. And this is underway right now in less than 6 months, or give a few weeks. Maybe it's been 6 months, but not much more. That's what he's done. I used to think a mattress was just furniture, till I got my ghost bed made right here in the United States of America. Because ghost bed doesn't build mattresses like furniture. 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And I noticed the difference right away, folks. If you're waking up stiff, tossing and turning, sleeping hot, even reaching for a pain reliever before bed, hoping tonight will be different, that's not aging. 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And here's another thing I love about Ghost Bed. 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That's Levin, promo code LEVIN. All right. Couple of Supreme Court decisions, two big ones tomorrow, particularly the birthright citizenship case. I'm very worried about that because I'm worried about Barrett and Roberts. There could be others in there somewhere. But Barrett and Roberts weren't even good on the ballot counting. Let me cut into that very quickly. 5-4 decision, the three leftists and Roberts and Barrett, as usual, against the originalist constitutionalists, the four of them. Basically, the RNC, among others, said Mississippi and these other states, they do this post-counting after Election Day. That should be unconstitutional when electing federal officials. The federal government has some say in this. We're talking about congressmen and senators and the president and the vice president, depending on the cycle. And the court said, well, the language actually as to any federal authority is fairly ambiguous. It's kind of left to the states. And, of course, Karl Rove, among others, thinks that's a great thing. The dissenting made the strong case and said, hey, look, we're talking about federal officials here, and of course there are times when the feds step in to address issues, and here especially when it comes to federal officials. And so this idea that you can count votes after the election's over is unacceptable as a federal constitutional matter. Well, that didn't hold sway. So it has to be at least postmarked by Election Day. The problem is we have weakened the processes by which we're able to even catch fraud when fraud is committed. And the president is 100% right, 100% right. You should only be able to vote by mail if you're disabled, if you're sick, if you're out of town, even on vacation or work. But you shouldn't just be able to do it to do it. And in a state like California, they actually send ballots to addresses and people have already moved. And I heard somebody say, well, then people need to pressure California. What do you mean pressure California? They're all Democrats. Who are you going to pressure? They're doing exactly what people want them to do there. The problem is it affects the federal elections, as the dissenters said.
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3: That's Renee Sokolowski, a certified nurse midwife with Corewell Health.
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3: When choosing a certified nurse midwife for birth, does that mean you're signing up for pain without medication? 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
4: That is one of the biggest misconceptions. 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
3: Renee says she works along with traditional OBGYNs.
4: It's the best form of collaboration. 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So we take care of you through the normal processes. We collaborate when needed, when things start going a little awry or there's a complication that arises, we will then either collaborate with physicians or transfer you to them.
3: For more information on certified nurse midwives, call the Corewell Health OBGYN clinic in Clarkston at 947-524-4950. I'm Lloyd Jackson for WJR Health Watch.
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7: Another round of talks. I'm Lisa Lacerra, Fox News. President Trump says Special Envoy Steve Witkoff and Jared Kushner are on the way to Dubai to meet with Iranian leaders.
8: President Trump saying that tomorrow's meeting came at the request of Iran. Now, Iran's foreign ministry saying this is not the case and that while they've been in contact with mediators in Qatar, that no technical talks are scheduled.
7: Fox's Alexandria Hoff. The U.S. and Iran traded strikes over the weekend, but have also paused attacks again today. White House Deputy Chief of Staff Stephen Miller reacting after the Supreme Court ruled states can continue counting ballots as long as they're postmarked by Election Day. Miller saying the American people want the SAVE Act passed.
9: 80 million Americans elected a Republican Senate majority, and they elected a Republican Congress to deliver on this fundamental priority. It must get done.
7: The SAVE Act would eliminate mail-in voting, except in some circumstances, and calls for ID and proof of citizenship to vote. Senate Majority Leader John Thune has said it does not have the support it needs to pass. A California man charged with sending a fake ransom note in the Nancy Guthrie case is expected to plead guilty.
10: Sources tell Fox Derek Anthony Colella is expected to change his not guilty plea to guilty Thursday on a federal charge of transmitting a demand for ransom with intent to abuse, threaten, or harass. The 42-year-old of Hawthorne, California, is accused of sending text messages and calling the family of Nancy Guthrie days after the 84-year-old went missing, demanding Bitcoin. Prosecutors say through the course of the investigation, they discovered he was acting as an imposter, trying to take advantage of the ongoing situation.
7: Fox's Kristen Goodwin. Officials think Nancy Guthrie, the mother of Today Show host Savannah Guthrie, was forcibly taken from her Tucson area home February 1st, but the circumstances surrounding her disappearance are still unclear. 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
15: Extreme heat warning in effect noon on Tuesday until 8 p.m. Thursday night for heat indices 105 to 110 and near record high temperatures in the upper 90s near 100 later this week. Heat safety top of mind, please. 76 degrees our low for tonight, 97 tomorrow, and upper 90s near 100 and close to records for Wednesday. From the Weather Channel, I'm meteorologist Scott Laurie-Moore on 760 WJR, where Michigan comes to talk.
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22: 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A five-round playoff underway. Aldrich Pocketer stands over it. 18 feet to end it. He rolls it, and this place erupts. And that was just last year. 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
1: 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Our number, 877-381-3811, 877-381-3811. Look, I've been proven right about this peace deal with Hamas, and I'm being proven right about the Iran situation. And my view is, if you have generals telling you that we can't defeat Iran, then get new generals. It wouldn't be the first time a president has had to do that, but I feel like if that's the advice, that's not good enough. And you can see what's happening here, and I'm very concerned and upset about it. For the people in Iran, first and foremost, for people in other countries there, Lebanon and Israel, and of course, for our country and our president. A lot of people don't feel this as a direct threat. It is a direct threat. Here's President Reagan at a Time for Choosing speech in 1964. Here's what the great Ronald Reagan said back then. Cut one, go.
2: We cannot buy our security, our freedom from the threat of the bomb by committing an immorality so great as saying to a billion human beings now enslaved behind the Iron Curtain,

0: Yes, the AOL email is dead. I can't get it started. AOL's not having any issues. And so I'm having issues with external forces. I have no doubt about that. And I'm not kidding. I'm not a conspiracy nut, as you well know. I was warned about it, and it has occurred. So I'm using a different device here. It's a little more difficult on the fly, but nonetheless, let's see here. There it be. George Soros. Look, there's a lot to get to in no particular order, but I think they're all related in one way or another. When I was gone, I saw this in the New York Post the other day. George Soros and son Alex have funneled a staggering $103 million in the midterm so far, on track to shatter spending record. Now, a couple of things. Apparently, certain billionaires are good billionaires, because you never hear Bernie Sanders or any of the Marxist bastards attack George Soros or any of their funding sources. So certain billionaires are okay. Certain billionaires are not okay. Apparently, that's the way it works. Meanwhile, Miriam Adelson, multi-billionaire, her husband Sheldon, are big Republican donors. And she apparently, I read, has donated somewhere around $40 million for the midterm elections. Now, you'll notice the Jew haters hate her guts. They attack her all the time. You got a bloated buffoon like Steve Bannon, a felon by confession, ripping off little old ladies to try and raise money, he says, to build a wall, southern wall. Look at this clown. He got a federal pardon from the president, but the state, they charged him, and he chickened out like the coward that he is. He didn't want a real trial. Please, please don't, please don't. They don't have an orange jumpsuit enough for me. Besides, it was very uncomfortable last time I was there, if you get my drift. Couldn't take a shower or anything. Really, Third Reich Steve. Keep attacking this woman who gives money to the GOP, gives money to the Trump campaign, and tries to offset some of these billionaires on the left. And she takes more heat from the woke Reich neo-fascists than does George Soros or Alex Soros. It's disgusting. And yet, there they are, pouring as much money as they possibly can, right? Supreme Court had another good ruling today, but it'll very much upset us tomorrow, as my guest on this birthright citizenship. Look, I don't want it to. If I'm wrong, great. I'm not, you know, Nostradamus here. I'm just guessing by the makeup of the court. If they do the right thing, here's what they should do, okay? Here's what they should do. And maybe they'll do it, but I doubt it. Here's what the court should do. Number one, they should say there is simply no constitutional basis for birthright citizenship. They'll quote that decision in the late 1900s, which is BS. It has nothing to do with illegal immigrants. Or something else. They'll twist the language. I've seen it all. Nobody has studied this more than I. Nobody knows more about this than I. And Hans von Spakovsky, the two of us, are the worldwide experts on this, okay? So we know what all their arguments are going to be, and they're all bogus. So they may want to get the result and twist it, and then this will seriously ruin the country, make it almost impossible to reverse course. I don't mean to upset you, but that's how big it is. But here's what the court could do, okay? To deal with the namby-pambies. And I actually mentioned this to you months and months and months and months ago. I've been writing about this forever because I knew it needed to come up. The court could have ruled, or could rule, who knows. Look, anybody who got citizenship from birthright citizenship from this day backwards, we're not going to remove them from the citizenship rolls. There could be millions and millions of people. But going forward, no more birthright citizenship. So these Chinese mills and all the rest of it, people coming in here, Islamists coming in here, having children and so forth and so on, no more. So they can cut the proverbial baby, the Solomon baby, in half. and do it that way, perhaps. But I don't even see them doing that. We'll see. I hope I'm wrong. It's, look, they know what they wrote. The decisions are done. Nothing I say can influence them. I hope I influenced them earlier on, but who knows? There was a case called the Slaughter case. And when you think about it, we have 100 years of precedent that says a president effectively can't fire somebody who's appointed to an independent agency, which never made any sense. Now, does anybody know why that doesn't make sense? Because we have three branches of government, not four. Congress can't create, even with the consent of a president, an independent agency. Independent of what? Of all the branches. No, you can't do that. You can't create a fourth branch of government. Again, something I've been arguing about for, 50 years. And the court said today, I believe it was 6-3, that in fact a president has the right to fire individuals at so-called independent agencies. And then in a squirrely way, but it protected this woman, you see, over at the Fed. Well, she didn't get due process. She wasn't standing on her head. They didn't write with the right pen. They didn't do this. We got it. So for now, we're going to leave that one alone. Here's the president on this. Cut 8. Go.
1: Mr. President, question on the Slaughter case. The Supreme Court just affirmed your right to fire the heads of independent agencies. Should we expect more firings as a result of this rule?
2: I don't think so. It gives me the right, and not me, it gives a president the right to do what the president should have the right to do. And it's very interesting. It's a big ruling. It's been going on for almost 100 years. They've been working on this, and you know that it comes down at my term is a very great honor. But it bestows additional powers, or maybe the same power, on the president. The president has the right to do this, and that has to do with a lot of agencies all throughout the system.
0: Let me just say this. This man is incredibly intelligent. Look, he's not a practicing attorney, a constitutionalist, but he's laying out the facts. This is right. Presidents of both parties have said, we have a right to fire these people. They're part of the executive branch. This was a great decision.
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6: For more information on certified nurse midwives, call the Corewell Health OBGYN Clinic in Clarkston at 947-524-4950. I'm Lloyd Jackson for WJR Health Watch.
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4: Several big decisions hours away from being released. I'm Lisa Lucera, Fox News. Tomorrow is the final day of the Supreme Court's current term, and three major rulings expected.
5: Cases include the closely watched challenge to President Trump's executive order limiting birthright citizenship. Lower courts have concluded the action violates or likely violates the 14th Amendment. Another case is one involving a Republican challenge to campaign finance limits and LGBTQ rights cases from Idaho and West Virginia that deal with transgender students in public school sports.
4: Fox's Tanya J. Powers, when asked by reporters about the birthright ruling, the president said it's up to the justices and pointed to today's ruling on firing a federal trade commissioner and as an important win.
6: This Lauder case was the big case today. That was really a big case because it gave strength to presidents and strength to the presidency, a very important case.
4: The High Court ruled the president had the right to fire Rebecca Slaughter even without cause. The president had argued keeping her on was inconsistent with his administration's priorities. But in the case of Federal Reserve Governor Lisa Cook, the Supreme Court ruled she can stay in her position for now. The administration had claimed that she lied on a mortgage application, which she denied. More than 100 people deported from the United States to Venezuela just hours before last week's earthquakes are missing after their hotel collapsed. That's according to the Associated Press, as rescue crews continue to comb through the rubble.
7: American crews from California, Florida, and Virginia are operating under the State Department's Disaster Assistance Response Team, which is also coordinating with the U.S. military. 130 Marines arrived in the hardest hit city of La Guaira. Their goal is to open the port so badly needed supplies can reach those who need it.
4: Fox's Nate Foy in La Guaira, Venezuela. 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
9: Extreme heat warning in effect noon on Tuesday until 8 p.m. Thursday night for heat indices 105 to 110 and near record high temperatures in the upper 90s near 100 later this week. Heat safety top of mind, please. 76 degrees are low for tonight, 97 tomorrow, and upper 90s near 100 and close to records for Wednesday. From the Weather Channel, I'm meteorologist Scott Laurie. We're on 760 WJR, where Michigan comes to talk.
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14: 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The moment things get complicated, or if a C-section is on the table, women assume they have to leave midwifery behind.
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15: There are very few things that we actually have to completely exclude you from midwifery care. There is a large portion that we can co-manage, and we can even be there for the birth.
14: When a birth gets complicated, nurse midwife Renee says the medical focus naturally shifts to the crisis at hand. But in those intense moments, a midwife can ensure the mother's emotional wellness and personal choices don't get lost in the shuffle.
15: That is the best thing about a midwife, is we are there to advocate for you no matter what. 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
14: Nurse midwife Renee says more and more women are now choosing midwifery.
15: I think people are starting to see the value. We are well supported by ACOG, ACNM. 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
14: For more information on certified nurse midwives, call the Corwell Health OBGYN Clinic in Clarkston at 947-524-4950. I'm Lloyd Jackson for WJR Health Watch.
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17: Hello, America. 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Our number, 877-381-3811, 877-381-3811. All right, we got some interesting callers. I wasn't going to go this soon, but I like them. Let's give it a shot, then we may swing back. Let us go to Trey, Duncanville, Texas, the great WBAP. How are you, Trey?
18: I'm doing well. It's a little hot out here, but that's okay.
17: Oh, it's going to get worse. Summertime. It's going to get worse. Yes, next few days is going to be brutal all across the country.
18: I survived the summer of 1980, so it's not going to be too bad. Right. Yes, sir. I wanted to call and say thank you for taking my call. I called you a couple months ago about this issue of the mail-in ballots. And I think I'm going to preface this saying I'm a strong Trump supporter. I agree with him on virtually everything. I've been a supporter of his against Ted Cruz when they ran against each other in the 2016 primaries. And I garnered a lot of enemies, my fellow Texans, because I supported a New Yorker against a fellow Texan. Okay, however, I do disagree with this mail-in ballot. I think the Supreme Court was right. And the reason why I'm saying this, because I'm a survivor of four near fatal car crashes, and I do not want anything to jeopardize my ability to vote. I don't care who the
17: ballot. How would it stop you from mail-in voting?
18: Well, Well, I have followed and obeyed the rules of every election.
17: I know, but under the old system, under the system he's talking about, you would make that point, and you'd be allowed to do a mail-in vote. We're talking about people who are fully capable of voting. Maybe instead of voting, they decide to go to a movie. Maybe they're going to get a steak sandwich. Maybe they're doing whatever they're doing. And the problem is, it's much more difficult to keep track of that kind of voting to protect against fraud than in-person voting. And so I'm not sure how that would negatively affect you.
18: I'm just concerned because anytime there's changes, sometimes it hurts innocent people.
17: No, but it would be. No. You're changing it back. And I don't see.

0: Rogers, that time, is the director of the Ronald Reagan Institute in Washington. It's a fantastic place, largely because of him. And there was an Axios headline. I'm not a fan of this website. It's radical left. And I don't know why the administration leaks to it or the president interviews with them. I just don't. It's a very disreputable operation. And it uses the Institute's survey to say that the Republican Party is starting to turn on Israel. Actually, it's had two headlines. The Republicans are souring on Israel. The GOP is souring on Israel. Roger, what did your survey show? And why would they use a headline like that?
1: I can't explain what Axios is doing. It's actually this, their own article at the bottom, you know, made quite clear that the GOP wasn't souring on Israel, yet they clearly were clickbaiting or something by not capturing that at the top. And our survey, as I pointed out in my post, shows just the opposite. I mean, it's pretty remarkable that Republicans overall believe that U.S. security and prosperity is tied to the security of Israel. I mean, it's 75% of Republicans. And what I think Axios is trying to get at was that the president's base of support, which is, of course, not just Republicans, but it's MAGA Republicans, somehow is declining. And that is just dead wrong. It is, in fact, the opposite, because our survey actually looks at where self-identified MAGA Republicans, what they believe. And when it comes to thinking U.S. security and prosperity is tied to the security of Israel, MAGA Republicans rolling at 80%. So they outperform other Republicans.
0: MAGA, which is really the conservatives who back president, former Tea Party who backs the president, MAGA Republicans, really one and the same, I argue. 80% support Israel, 75% of the GOP generally, and they run with a headline that says Republicans are souring on Israel? And you called them out right away, correct?
1: Yeah, I mean, because I had our survey right there, and I saw what they were putting in there. I mean, in their actual report, they're referencing other polling as well, which also reflects that Republicans are not souring on Israel. But again, that wasn't what you would see unless you scrolled all the way to the bottom. And I want to say one other thing, Mark, if it's okay, about MAGA Republicans, because as you're aware, we've been looking at MAGA Republicans since 2023. And we've seen consistently that they're great supporters of Israel, that they want to be engaged in the world, they want to lead with peace and strength. The critique I've received, or question at least, is, well, where are the young MAGA Republicans? You know, that 18 to 29 demographic, the so-called group that, you know, is being persuaded by the Tucker Carlsons of the world. So we went ahead and looked deeper into that, Mark, and guess what? They also overwhelmingly support Israel. They're at 63%, so a super majority of MAGA from 18 to 29 are big supporters of Israel. They believe that U.S. security and prosperity is tied to the security of Israel. That, I think, is also a really important point that people don't appreciate. The narrative tells you something else.
0: If people want to find that survey, where do they go?
1: You just put in your browser, Reagan Institute Summer Survey, and it will pull it right up. Reagan Institute Summer Survey.
0: But I also notice, Roger, that the so-called woke Reich, R-E-I-C-H is what I call them, the woke Reich, they keep warning us that the Republicans are this and the Republicans are that and the Republicans are souring on Israel and so forth and so on. And then we hear it regurgitated by their likes in the media and so forth. It's just a narrative. Here's my question to you. When you consider the amount of money Qatar spent in this country to trash that country, when you consider... I think as Sam Harris put it, and I don't normally quote him, but he's been pretty sharp lately. When you consider there's 2 billion Muslims and 15 million Jews, when you consider all the propaganda overwhelmingly against that tiny country and the people there, you're telling me the Republicans, and especially MAGA, are holding firm, and that includes young Republicans?
1: 100%. It's not just about holding firm. They outperform pretty much everything else. I mean, to the tune of 8 out of 10. And here's why I think this is the case. Certainly, people want to be supportive of Israel. They realize Israel is a democracy. It's as Secretary Pete Hegseth refers to Israel, a model ally. Think about what they did with us in Operation Epic Fury. But people know that if you are anti-Israel, you're anti-American. The values of freedom, of democracy, of standing up for self-defense, those are American values. And so it's not a far cry from someone who is burning the flag of Israel. They're going to burn the U.S. flag, too. And that's what's going on here.
0: And we see it, don't we, with the Marxists, the Islamists, and the woke right that keeps trashing our country, too. But you have other things that you've found, too. Because I just posted something that said, okay, if we're never going to have, quote-unquote, feet on the ground, in other words, we're never going to have ground forces, wait next, because the Marxists, Islamists, and the woke right are going to demand major slashes in the Army and the Marines and so forth and so on, which you would do if you never believed we should have boots on the ground, right?
1: Yeah, I mean, it's one goes in hand with the other, right? It's a proxy. Saying that you don't want boots on the ground is a proxy for saying we don't want America to be strong. We don't want to have a strong military. And once again, on that score, those pockets, either the far isolationist right, or as you're referencing, the democratic socialist of America, which effectively socialist and communist, I don't know why we parse in terms of the title there, that's what they're for, they are totally out of sync with the rest of the country. Because when we ask those surveyed, okay, you want to be engaged in the world. You know, American foreign policy is about engagement in the world. What should they do when they engage? You know, what are the principles? It's remarkable. It's a huge, broad agreement around foundational principles of a strong U.S. military. They believe, these respondents believe, to the tune of 82%, 90% Republicans, 76% Democrats want a strong U.S. military because they believe it's essential to peace and prosperity. What that reflects to me, Mark, is that all these people making noise in these dark blue pockets in parts of Brooklyn, New York, are actually a narrow slice of the overall American population and even the Democratic Party.
0: So pretty much it has stayed relatively strong going back to Reagan. So these people who want us to believe that we're a nation of isolationists, that never, ever boots on the ground, we're not encouraging it. We're just saying these would be an option for any military to have an opportunity to actually win. They're wrong, and we're right. Is that right, Roger?
1: Amen.
0: All right, brother. Thank you for coming on the program. The director of the Ronald Reagan Institute, Roger Zakheim. We'll be right back.
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0: I misspoke. 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And the people of Israel under attack like never before. 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Help make a difference now and for the next generation. Now, some of you might be saying, Mark, you're Jewish, and you're supporting a Christian ministry. You're damn right I am, because I understand the connection between Christianity and Judaism. And I understand how important Christianity is to Judaism. And I understand how important Judaism is to Christianity. Those are our holy sites, both of ours, that we're trying to defend against the Islamists. It's that simple. And when you look here in the United States of America, we're under attack as Americans, as well as Christians and Jews, from all sides, from all comers. And we either stand together or we're not going to be able to stand at all. Remember what God also believes in: free will. He gave us eyes to see and ears to hear and hands to work. And that's what we need to do. John Hege Ministries is a fantastic organization. And Kufa is meeting, I believe, over the weekend. And I'll be there one day, Sunday. I can't wait. It'll be fun and important as far as I'm concerned. All right, Mr. Producer, who's on the phones there? XM Satellite, Ross, St. Louis. Is it Russ or Ross? Doesn't matter. St. Louis, Missouri. You'll correct me. Go right ahead.
1: It is Ross.
0: Thank you.
1: You're a shining light, Mark. I think I can put a few things together on the threat of socialism in less than 45 seconds.
0: Yeah.
1: So socialism always appeals to people by saying you shouldn't have to pay that price, or you're paying too much. The people charging it are evil fat cats. We're going to remedy that. Everyone knows that if you reduce the price of something, it's going to encourage demand for that good. So what socialism will do is it will encourage overconsumption. Dovetailing with that is the idea that capitalists are greedy, right? Mm-hmm. Greed is not a capitalist thing. Greed is a human thing. The difference is, in capitalism, the capitalist system encourages that greed to be directed into productive output, whereas in a socialist system, it encourages greed to seek power. Socialists want power. Capitalists want money. They create things to gather money. That might be greed. It might be self-interest, whatever. But the socialist is as prone to greed as anyone. The difference is greed in a socialist system creates a lust for power. And that is why it's not just that socialism is a threat. We are at war. They're trying to cause the government apparatus itself to deprive people of life, liberty, or property. There is no due process. They will deprive you. It's the confiscatory point that the caller before said. They are trying to convert the institutions of freedom into the institutions of confiscation under the color of justice. It is going to ruin everything. They will release locusts on the world because of the overconsumption. There is no productive output that is encouraged by socialism, and all it will create is a power-hungry class that races to
0: all right. This is outstanding, what you're saying. Very, very good. I appreciate it. Very well put, very succinctly. I've made the point that capitalism is nothing but commerce, voluntary commerce. Nobody invented it. You know, communism has been invented, the whole notion of materialism, the dialectic, and so forth and so on, without getting too technical. The point is, it's a very defective view of mankind and the market system, and as a result, people have lost their lives, 100 million of them, trying to impose that. What is commerce? It's an organized system of exchanging goods and services for money or other goods and services. That's what it is. Nobody invented it. It is a spontaneous activity among and between human beings. That's what capitalism is. We salute our armed forces, police officers, firefighters, emergency personnel, our truckers, ICE, the men and women in Ukraine, the men and women in Israel, the men and women in Iran, and you, the American people. I'm very thrilled to be back and blessed by you. See?
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8: It's the best form of collaboration. 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We collaborate when needed, when things start going a little awry or there's a complication that arises, we will then either collaborate with physicians or transfer you to them.
7: For more information on certified nurse midwives, call the Corewell Health OBGYN Clinic in Clarkston at 947-524-4950. I'm Lloyd Jackson for WJR Health Watch.
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9: Over ballots. I'm Sue Guzman, Fox News. The U.S. Supreme Court handing down a series of...
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22: 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She's 3.5. 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

0: from the heart of our nation's capital, Washington, D.C. Backed by the trusted voices of Team Fox. A clear, fresh voice cutting through the noise to tell the truth. It's the Guy Benson Show. Filling in for Guy Benson, here's Jason Rantz.
1: Happy Monday, everyone. I am Jason Rantz. I am filling in today for Guy Benson. You know me from Seattle Red 770 AM, the afternoon drive time host in Seattle for the Jason Rantz Show. You've probably seen me on Fox News and other networks being extremely witty and intelligent and attractive and humble. You won't find anyone as humble as I am. Appreciate you tuning in. We've got a lot to get to this hour, including the latest out of Iran, but of course, the bombshell decisions today by the Supreme Court. Shannon Bream will stop by to give us a breakdown of all the big cases from this morning and preview the cases tomorrow. But I wanted to start with something that happened on Friday and picked up a lot of steam over the weekend because you probably saw a lot of the video of the mob going after Scott Wiener in San Francisco. Scott Wiener, who is going to become the next member of Congress to replace Nancy Pelosi, he spent years feeding the crocodile, hoping that that crocodile would never eat him, except they came for him first. California State Senator Scott Wiener, the heir apparent for Congress, got chased out of the San Francisco transgender march, not by Republicans, not by some MAGA flash mob, but by his own base, his literal own base, the exact people he's bent his entire spine backward to please for the last decade. It actually happened Friday night at Dolores Park. It was the kickoff to Pride weekend. And Scott Wiener walked in to attend a trans-led, I guess, Shabbat service. Now, he's gay, he's Jewish, he's written more pro-trans legislation than almost any elected official in this country. And a mob surrounded him and screamed in his face, threw him middle fingers, and essentially ran him out of the park. Foaming at the mouth, these people, they were not just merely trans activists, but they were anti-Semites. When we talk about the threat of anti-Semitism coming from the Democratic Party,

0: 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I've been surfing here since I was a kid. Now, seeing my grandson out on the water, it means everything to me. 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
8: On March 5th, 1946, Sir Winston Churchill gave his famous Iron Curtain speech at Westminster College in Missouri. The speech was deemed by many to mark the onset of the Cold War.
9: From Stettin in the Baltic to Trieste in the Adriatic, an Iron Curtain has descended across the continent. Behind that line lie all the capitals of the ancient states of Central and Eastern Europe. All these famous cities and the populations around them lie in what I must call the Soviet sphere. And all our subjects, in one form or another, not only to Soviet influence, but to a very high and in some cases increasing measure of control from Moscow. This is certainly not the liberated Europe we fought to build up.
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10: I'm Gianna Gelosi with your Fox True Crime Minute. A Texas man who's facing a capital murder charge in connection with the death of his pregnant wife has fled the country. On May 4th, the attorney for Lee Mongerson Gilley says his client cut off his ankle monitor before boarding a plane to Canada and then flew from Canada to Italy, where he was taken into custody by authorities. There, he allegedly told officials that he was seeking asylum because he was being wrongfully prosecuted and feared he would face the death penalty. The 39-year-old was charged with capital murder in 2025 in connection with the killing of his pregnant wife, Christina Bauer Gilley, on October 7, 2024. Gilley initially told police that she died of an overdose and he attempted to perform CPR. An autopsy suggested otherwise. She had trauma to her neck and face more consistent with strangulation. Gilley was arrested in 2024, released on $1 million bail, and required to wear that ankle monitor. In 2025, prosecutors say he spoke with a woman about a plan to flee to Mexico. 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I'm Gianna Gelosi with your Fox True Crime Minute.
11: What it is, welcome to Planet Tyrus, where we bag up the BS and we spread nothing but the truth. This is my show now. 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Like, we need to get back to just being people again, you know, the bro code, wingmans, buddies, friendships. 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

0: To the Guy Benson Show, I am Jason Rantz filling in. The bottom of the hour, we'll be joined by Shannon Bream to go over some of the decisions from this morning from the Supreme Court. Some bombshell decisions. But first, let's give a brief overview of what happened over the weekend and up until, I guess, the moment I'm speaking right now with Iran. They fired at us over the weekend. It hit nothing. And then I guess they called Donald Trump and asked for a meeting, which is a good way to explain the Middle East today, or at least Iran. Tehran swings as hard as it can. It whiffs. And then it comes crawling back to the negotiating table. All of this is by design. They're going to downplay everything, frankly. But over the weekend, Iran launched drones and missiles at U.S. assets in Bahrain and Kuwait. The result, according to the U.S., is nothing reached its target. Some of these drones or missiles got shot down. Some got intercepted. But there were no Americans who were wounded, no American assets that were actually hit. So effectively, Iran put on a fireworks show. And obviously, we're paying attention, and we know that this is coming. We know that this is going to continue, and as John Kennedy said in a folksy and adorable and charming way on the Big Weekend Show, we're ready for it. We know what to expect. We know how to handle these people at the end of the day.
1: Iran right now is like a really old man who can't afford to catch a cold. We have degraded them deeply. That's
0: a good way to talk about it. We've degraded them deeply. So the two sides are now going to sit down tomorrow in Qatar to talk de-escalation. And we hope that we can progress towards whatever this deal is going to look like at the end of the 60 days, whatever, however many days we have left. Just understand all of this is strategy from Iran. They are going to try as best as they can, no matter what good faith efforts the Trump administration takes on, they're going to try to push this as close to the midterms as humanly possible, because they know that the president and the Republicans are in a little bit of a politically tricky spot with a war that's unpopular and gas prices that are too high. So the closer they can get to the midterms, they think they take leverage off the table that the president has. I don't think that's going to work, but it is certainly what they're going to try to do. You're listening to The Guy Benson Show. I am Jason Rantz filling in.

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2: This is House Call for Health. A recent study from a university in Finland finds that you might be able to exercise longer without feeling more exhausted if you're listening to your favorite music during a workout. Those who picked their own music extending endurance by nearly 20% during intense exercise. For the study, they looked at 29 recreationally active adults completing two identical cycling sessions with about 80% effort. One group cycled in silence, the other chose music, with their workout lasting about 6 minutes longer on average. But despite being able to go longer while listening to some tunes, heart rate and other physical markers remained similar to the silent group. The lead researcher saying self-selected music doesn't change your fitness level, it just helps you to tolerate sustained effort for longer. The study was published in the journal Psychology of Sport and Exercise. For more health news, go to foxnewshealth.com. House Call for Health, I'm Lisa Brady, Fox News.
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7: With 6 months until voters pick their congressional representative, we've been tracking the national mood. And our Fox News poll finds a close race for the House. A year ago, Democrats were favored by 7 percentage points. Now, it's a 5-point edge within the margin of sampling error. If the election were today, 52% of voters say they'd back the Democratic candidate in their district, 47% the Republican. That difference comes from greater enthusiasm on the left. By an 8-point margin, more Democrats than Republicans say they feel extremely motivated to vote this year. It's important to remember, while a lead on the generic House ballot question reflects a national preference, House seats are decided district by district. So a party's advantage in the polls doesn't directly translate into winning seats, especially these days with so few competitive districts. I'm Dana Blanton. That's your Poll Parade.
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8: President Franklin D. Roosevelt asked Congress to declare war on Japan the day after the attack on Pearl Harbor. The date, December 8, 1941.
9: Hostilities exist. There is no blinking at the fact that our people, our territory, and our interests are in grave danger. I ask that the Congress declare that since the unprovoked and dastardly attack by Japan on Sunday, December 7, 1941, a state of war has existed between the United States and the Japanese Empire.
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0: I'm Gianna Gelosi with your Fox True Crime Minute. New details emerge in a 24-year-old murder case that has gone cold until this year. Back in 2002, Frank Weiss from Plano, Texas, was found dead near Lake Louisville. Last month, 55-year-old Lisa Honrund was arrested for his murder. She was his wife at the time of his death. Court documents say Weiss was shot with a .38-caliber firearm, and his body was found wrapped in plastic bags, tied up with rope, and weighted down with sandbags duct-taped to his legs. They went on to say that Weiss and Honrund went to dinner 2 days before his body was found, and it was the last time he was seen alive. Detectives learned that Weiss had asked for an annulment, and Honrund signed it. In the days after his disappearance, detectives say Honrund told Weiss's daughter he had gone to Cancun but didn't want to be bothered. Investigators say the case was finally cracked thanks to new information from a key witness, alongside advances in technology and investigative techniques. There's more on this story at foxnews.com or subscribe to the Fox True Crime Podcast. I'm Gianna Gelosi with your Fox True Crime Minute.

0: Benson, it's Jason Rantz.
1: Welcome back to the Guy Benson Show. I am Jason Rantz filling in. The Supreme Court this morning gave us one of the biggest days for presidential power in about a century. The justices tossed a 91-year-old precedent giving the presidency the power to fire officials at agencies Congress built essentially to be untouchable, but turns out they're not untouchable. At the same time, however, they also blocked the president from removing the Fed's Lisa Cook and let stand mail ballots that show up after Election Day. That was a little bit of a surprise to those of us on the right. Tomorrow, maybe some more surprises. Birthright citizenship and trans athletes. Joining me on the line to cut through all of this, explain it so it makes sense, is Fox News Sunday host Shannon Bream. Shannon, hello.
2: Jason, it is always so great to talk with you.
1: It's always great to get your explanation because you make things make sense. Trump v. Slaughter. Let's start with that. This was the 91-year-old precedent called Humphrey's Exeter. What happened exactly? Because it gives the power now to the presidency to fire officials at some, I think it's 24 independent agencies.
2: Mm-hmm. Yeah, and they're within the executive branch. And what the court said, you know, this majority essentially is that the president should be forced to work with people who are against his mission or his ideology. And they said, in opinion, to discharge the duties of his trust, the president must have the assistance of officers he can trust. They went on to say that, you know, the president should be able to work with those he prefers to work with, and that Congress and the courts, they can't saddle him, they said, with those with whom he cannot work. So when it came to this FTC commissioner, they recognized a number of these agencies. The executive should call the shots, and these people are supposed to be carrying out his agenda. And if he notifies them that he doesn't think they're in line with that and not in line with his mission, he's got the authority to let them go. Not all federal agencies, but a lot of them.
1: Yeah, but at the same time, almost as if they wanted to confuse everyone, is that Trump v. Cook goes the exact other way, which is he can fire the FTC commissioner, but he can't fire the Fed governor. So Roberts wrote both of those opinions. Mm-hmm. How exactly does that square?
2: So listen, here's the thing with the Fed board governor. They have recognized, the court has, that the Fed is a quasi-independent body. It's different. It has to have a certain level of independence. And you can't have a president going around getting rid of people because they don't agree on federal policy or inflation rates or interest rates and all of that kind of stuff. So they see this as a different kind of agency than the FTC. And you know what the Chief Justice wrote in authoring this opinion, he said, you know, there's got to be notice. There's got to be a chance to respond. They said that didn't happen in this case with Lisa Cook. They said without that, it would allow the president to remove a member of the Federal Reserve at any time for any reason without any notice before and without any judicial check afterwards. They said that simply can't be the way that the Fed operates. Now, they didn't say the president cannot get rid of Lisa Cook. They're saying the way he attempted it here didn't meet the due process requirements. So, you know, the president put on social media out there, listen, this is not over. We're going to go back over this and go back after attempts to get rid of Lisa Cook. So she may ultimately end up off the board in one way or another, possibly.
1: Yeah, and Justice Kavanaugh crossed over to save Cook. What does that tell you about sort of where conservatives will draw the line?
2: Well, it's so interesting to me, these coalitions that came together today, and these, you got, you know, the Chief Justice and Justice Barrett, you know, siding with the liberal justices on one, and there's another crazy matchup and alignment of coalitions on the other. Mm-hmm. So it tells you that, first of all, if you're going to be accusatory to the court and say they're just a rubber stamp for President Trump, clearly not. I mean, they handed him a couple of losses today he definitely did not want. And it shows that the, you know, the court has its own independence. And so I think what it says is that I'm really interested to see what happens with the birthright citizenship decision on Tuesday. We assume, just kind of reading the tea leaves, we think the chief is writing that decision too. And I can't wait to see what they decide.
1: Well, it seems very unlikely that they go President Trump's way on birthright citizenship.
2: I agree with you.
1: Yeah, so
2: This is the first time we had a president show up for arguments, a sitting president. He was very intent, and listen, the advocates on both sides I thought were excellent during the arguments, but man, there was so much skepticism from the vast majority of the justices saying, listen, we've understood this one way since 1868 when we got the 14th Amendment, and then again when Congress sort of codified very similar language. If they meant it to be what the president is asking now, there are a lot of places along the way the precedent could have changed, but it never did. So you know, I think there was a lot of concern among the justices how this would play out in real life. You know, you had justices asking, are we going to be deposing pregnant women? Are people going to show up in hospital rooms while women are in labor, try to figure out the status of presidents? But there's also an acknowledgement, you know, Justice Scalia, there was a conversation about, you know, billions of people in this world are one flight away from coming here and having a child. The Chief Justice did acknowledge the problem of what he called birth tourism, but he at the same time also said the world may have changed, but the Constitution hasn't, suggesting to us that he is not going to uphold the president's executive order. What they've decided behind closed doors the last few weeks, we'll find out on Tuesday.
1: And it depends on how they rule on this, right? I mean, is it dependent on whether or not birthright citizenship is locked in for good wholly on what they put in their majority opinion tomorrow? Like, can they leave an opening for something else down the road?
2: You know, that's what we're always looking for, to see how narrowly tailored these things are, what the ripple effect is. And maybe the court says this executive order was no good. But if you wanted to do something, like a couple of the opinions today said, it's up to Congress to make the change. We don't legislate from the bench. So they could strike down this order and say, but more broadly, we're not going to rule on the issue of birthright citizenship. That's something maybe for constitutional amendment or for Congress. They could go so many different directions. So we'll see if they go narrowly tailored, very kind of surgically with a scalpel through the thing, or if they make more of a broad constitutional ruling that says there's no universe in which this birthright citizenship, the way the current president would like to see it, is actually constitutional. So, that's why I'm fascinated to see what we get tomorrow, but the wait is finally over.
1: Shannon Bream joining us on the line, Fox News Sunday host. Let's talk about the other big one today that did not go the president's way, Watson v. RNC. Mm-hmm. The court upholds mail ballots that arrive after Election Day. This was based on a Mississippi law. Legally, kind of in an interesting position, conservatives, where two of the conservatives joined with the liberals, and it seems hard from the argument of states' rights that we can completely dismantle this, even though I think most of us understand why there's concern about mail-in ballots that get counted up until, like in Washington, for example, 21 days after the election.
2: Right. And Justice Barrett, who wrote this decision for the majority, acknowledged that there are issues with fraud and that people have a right to be concerned about the optics and about actual fraud and how this all plays out. But she said, listen, the federal statute on Election Day does not say anything about when the ballots have to be in. And she said, we cannot add words to what Congress has passed. Again, another decision kind of pointing back to Congress, suggesting if you want to make a change here, we're not going to legislate from the bench and add to what Congress has written. If you think Congress is the place, to go, you got to go to them and argue with them about whether or not there's going to be a federal law saying, okay, Election Day means everything has to be consummated by Election Day, maybe with the exception of military ballots, overseas folks, that kind of thing. But the court said the federal law just doesn't give us the right to shut down laws like the one in Mississippi, which means for now, all of these states that accept ballots after Election Day based on what they've decided in their own state laws are free to continue doing that.
1: And what's funny about this, the politics of it, you kind of mentioned it, that we often hear from the left that this is a court that is completely overrun by Trump, adherence, that they'll do anything that he wants. They'll vote to him in a second. But obviously, they're not doing that. And they're basically saying, you get to decide at the congressional level, which is what you would want from a Supreme Court that's looking at the law. The same with the TPS status for Haitians and Syrians. Like, they're not saying this is the right policy. They're simply saying that is up to the Congress. It is not up to the courts.
2: Yeah, and I'm so glad you mentioned the two big immigration decisions from last week on TPS, that temporary protected status, and also asylum rulings. And what they said in those cases, like, we're not weighing in on whether these are good or bad policies. We're just weighing in on what the law says about what we can and can't do. We cannot, under the federal statute, review these decisions by the Secretary of Homeland Security on TPS. That doesn't mean just for President Trump. That means for any president. They're saying essentially the statute doesn't let us get involved in that decision. And they said the same thing about the asylum, the wording of that asylum statute, saying, like, we're not weighing in on whether this is a good or a bad policy, telling people that they can't apply from across the border in Mexico. We're just telling you what the statute says. So, if there are people who think that the court is, you know, just beholden to President Trump, yes, there are decisions that work in his favor, but there are decisions that don't work the way that he wanted them to, and he got a couple of those today.
1: Yeah, last issue for tomorrow, he's going to lose the birthright citizenship. However, the trans athlete case is going to be an interesting one, particularly with Gorsuch. I listened to the arguments. It certainly seems that the conservative side is going to win on this one, but what's your take? First, what's the core legal issue, and how did you read where the court was leaning?
2: I will say on the two cases out of West Virginia and Idaho where they passed laws that are slightly different, but they say essentially biologically born males can't be in their female sports programs, the courts did seem very receptive to states being able to do that, to make that decision. And, you know, there was some argument, well, listen, the court has decided differently on the issue of transgender folks in the employment scenario, but and that was the decision where Justice Gorsuch has taken a lot of heat over that Bostock decision where he authored that opinion. But the chief made clear during arguments that this is very different, that we're talking about kids, students, schools, that he didn't seem to think that it would be applicable to this case. So I think West Virginia and Idaho should feel hopeful that they will be able to uphold their state laws, which have made this delineation. But there was a lot of talk about, you know, does it matter if these kids have gone through puberty or not? Do they have puberty blockers? Or is it simply, you know, the argument that bone density and twitch fibers and all of these things that develop differently in a biologically born male will always give them some kind of advantage? So I'll be very interested to see where the court goes, but I think that advocates who want to make sure these laws uphold a ban are probably going to get the win they're looking for tomorrow. Yeah. And that ripples to states all across the country.
1: It seems they dive into the bone density debate or anything around biology and simply just say, it's up to the states. Let the states figure it out. Mm-hmm. They'll get to decide. We've been talking with Shannon Bream, host of Fox News Sunday. Of course, you'll catch her tomorrow morning, 7 a.m. Pacific, 10 Eastern, as she breaks down the final two cases coming from the U.S. Supreme Court. Shannon, my friend, thank you so much for stopping by. I appreciate it.
2: Grayson, always great to chat with you. Talk with you again soon.
1: 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I am Jason Rance filling in.
0: Same issues, but with a fresh perspective. 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
8: 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Awareness leads to compassion. 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Week three, Words Matter and Words Can Heal. And the final week is Supporting Loved Ones. 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I'm Lisa Brady, Fox News.
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0: can follow me on X at Jason Rantz. There is an ABC 7 Los Angeles reporter named Abigail Velez, who was covering a U.S. men's national team match. There was a watch party that was happening in Long Beach, California last week. And she made a completely innocent comment, like the definition of innocent comment that people are pretending was outrageous. How dare she? She was previewing this upcoming matchup. It's going to happen on Wednesday on Fox. U.S. men's national team taking on Bosnia and Herzegovina.
1: Okay, the next round, Team USA will play Bosnia next Wednesday. And one thing about Bosnia, I could not point out where it is on a map. I don't know the first thing about Bosnia, and I don't want to know. That's because Team USA, we're back. We're better than ever. That's next Wednesday. Get prepared, Bosnia, because you don't want it. You don't want it like that. But you're going to get it. That's next Wednesday.
0: Ugh. Now, the whole thing was kind of cringy. I cannot stand that kind of phony. I'm for the team and stuff. Like, it's just, it's completely fake sounding. It almost sounds like she's never watched soccer at all. But people are pretending that what she said was dismissive and outrageously so. There's an account on X. I don't know, Cookie, you follow it. Bosnian Football. They responded, "My goodness, the stereotypes write themselves." And respectfully, if your country doesn't have indoor plumbing, I don't think you get to be mad at that. I'm kidding. Don't make me get all canceled. I am mean.
2: You are.
0: I'm obviously, look, I vacation in Sarajevo. It's where I spend my summers.
2: That's just not
0: this
2: true.
0: This time of year. It's 100% true. And I didn't have to Google map Bosnia and Herzegovina or ask Claude whether or not they're two countries that are just shoved into one. I didn't have to do that at all. So as a result of the people pretending that what she said was upsetting to them, she had to put out an apology. She said, "In a poor effort to have a little fun with World Cup competition, I took it too far, and I made a thoughtless comment on air that was insensitive and inappropriate. I apologize to the people of Bosnia and the Bosnian football team. I'm now searching desperately to find out where they are on a map because still I can't find it." I added that last sentence. She said the World Cup is supposed to be about uniting communities around the world. No, it's not. It's supposed to be about disappointing a whole bunch of people. And I can't wait to disappoint the Bosnian and Herzegovina fans. I want to disappoint them. If you are not the United States, I hope you go home hanging your head in shame. The Japanese team, just moments ago, they lost to Brazil. You know what they're doing? Not enjoying our barbecue anymore. They're going home where they belong. During the competition, if you want to come here and you want to spend your dollars, for tourism, happy to have you. I love to have you here. In fact, that was part of, at least in part, Bill Maher's monologue on Friday. He kind of noticed what everybody else seemed to notice and kind of fall in love with, which is a whole bunch of Europeans are coming here and they're going not just into New York in Los Angeles. They're not just staying in the big hubs. They're going on these side trips as part of their journey here to watch the World Cup. And they are falling in love with everything, our culture, our food, our air conditioning, the fact that we put ice cubes in our beverages, the hospitality that they are experiencing. And I've been following a lot of these accounts, and he pointed this out to his largely liberal audience.
3: "But that's exactly what I've been seeing here for the last month. Social media flooded with videos of slack-jawed soccer tourists wandering around America, positively gushing about everything we take for granted, reminding us what America looks like from the outside. Not through the lens of some influencer explaining why watering your lawn is violence." "Just regular people looking around and saying, wow, these people live like rock stars."
0: And I love that. And, you contrast this with what we experienced last Tuesday in New York, where you have a number of people who won their respective Democrat elections, and they seem to hate this country. Why is it that Freddie from Germany has more love and respect for our country and our flag than the socialists do in New York. Why is that? That the socialists, they take power, and their goal is to completely redefine this country, to tear down our institutions and then rebuild them in this socialist lens. And yet you've got people who are coming from all over the world who are saying, oh my God, this place is amazing. I wouldn't change a thing. I love everything about what it is I'm seeing here. And a lot of what they have been told about this country, about our culture at least, has been told through that lens of a radical socialist who wants the world to feel as broken as they do because Donald Trump is in office. Now, I'm not taking a position that we don't have any problems here. We very clearly do. And they're getting different kinds of city experiences. Like in Seattle, for example, where I'm broadcasting, you go downtown now, and at least in the core where all the tourists are, you're not going to see a single homeless drug addict who's passed out from fentanyl. You see that normally, and I'm going to continue to call that out. But what they're seeing, at least now, so much better than what they were told by the left, because Donald Trump is bad. Donald Trump is bad. Yeah, whatever. If you're listening to The Guy Benson Show, I am Jason Rantz filling in. They called Tyrus. He wasn't available. They called that guy from Philly. They couldn't figure it out. They got me. It's Jason Rantz.
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13: Mail-in ballots stand. I'm Deborah Valentine, Fox News. The Supreme Court ruled Monday that states can continue counting ballots as long as they're postmarked by Election Day, rejecting the Republican National Committee challenge to a Mississippi law. White House Deputy Chief of Staff for Policy, Steve Miller, tells Fox's Ingram Engel the American people are standing by the Save America Act to ban mail-in ballots.
14: 80 million Americans elected a Republican Senate majority, and they elected a Republican Congress to deliver on this fundamental priority. It must get done.
13: President Trump told reporters Monday there will be exceptions for illness, members of the military, and Americans who are out of the country. The Save America Act requiring Americans present proof of citizenship at voter registration and show photo ID at the ballot box. Democrats say this will strip people of color and married women of the right to vote. Republicans claim it'll block illegal immigrants from carrying out voter fraud. Federal law already bans non-citizens from voting at the federal level. Talks between the U.S. and Iran are expected to take place Tuesday in Qatar, the meeting after the two countries exchanged missile strikes throughout the weekend. Fox's Anita Vogel has the latest.
15: President Trump put it in plain English with this post on Truth Social, saying, quote, Iran has requested a meeting. It will take place tomorrow in Doha. Well, the post came just hours after top Iranian officials said, there are no talks planned for this week, but the White House still insists top diplomats will be flying there for meetings. They are supposed to be technical talks about the Memorandum of Understanding. And Trump says there's actually quite a bit on the agenda. Adding to the high stakes nature of the deal, Israel, which is not part of the MOU, says it could be at war with Iran within 2 days.
13: Israel and Lebanon still in negotiations. 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
19: Extreme heat warning in effect noon on Tuesday until 8 p.m. Thursday night for heat indices 105 to 110 and near record high temperatures in the upper 90s near 100 later this week. Heat safety top of mind, please. 76 degrees our low for tonight, 97 tomorrow, and upper 90s near 100 and close to records for Wednesday. From the Weather Channel, I'm meteorologist Scott Laurie. We're on 760 WJR, where Michigan comes to talk.
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2: 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Aldrich Pocketer stands over it, 18 feet to end it. He rolls it, and this place erupts. And that was just last year. 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
4: Coming this month, Mark Snethkamp celebrates 100 years. And in July, another centennial, the National Cherry Festival in Traverse City. Plus an America 250 Michigan-made salute to the Port Huron to Mackinac race. There's more coming all summer long. Don't miss
0: a moment of it. America 250, Michigan made. 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
1: Now, it's Red Eye Radio. Gary McNamara and Eric Harley talk about everything from politics to social issues and news of the day. Whether you're up late or you're just starting your day, welcome to the show from the Relief Factor Studios. 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
3: All across America, we are Red Eye Radio. He is Eric Harley and I'm Gary McNamara. Good morning.
23: Hello.
3: My mind is toast.
23: Is it?
3: Yeah, just going over all the the legal stuff of all the Supreme Court decisions yesterday. You know what the hardest thing is to read all these decisions and the analysis on it and then be able to explain it in layman's terms. that is the hardest thing. I will say this though. The Babylon Bee, and this is on the mail-in ballots. The Babylon Bee, when I saw it, I mean, I just burst out laughing. It was the best headline ever, and this is where the majority led by Justice Barrett,
23: right?
3: Upheld the law where you can if the ballot is postmarked. And comes in within 5 days.
23: Right. It's got to be postmarked by election day.
3: By election day, that is okay. And the headline on the Babylon Bee, woman rules, it's okay to be late.
23: And then it's got a picture of her just kind of, and it looks like she's making the argument because of the headline. You know, that is, hey, it's okay to be late. That's the one thing about the end of June. The end of SCOTUS decision season is that, you know, a lot of the big cases come across. But it's never been the case at the end of June as, you know, basically we wind up this week that I look back and go, I would love to go and sit down with each and every one of them. Not so much the liberal justices, but Barrett or Roberts. Roberts on a few things over the years. And just sit down with them. And then, because I'm wondering about anything like in the hallways, right? You know, because it would be hard for me to be a Supreme Court judge, mainly because I'm highly unqualified, but also because I would

0: to happen on the court. But my view of the oral argument was that there was a clear majority on the court that was highly skeptical and disinclined to reverse decades of precedent. In many ways, I think that that does show the weight of history and precedent on the court. Someone like Chief Justice Roberts, who I expect is likely to author the opinion, tend to be very concerned about the appearance of the court. He tends to get sticker shock in terms of overturning longstanding precedent. Now, in some cases, he obviously overcomes that. But in this case, I think that he's unlikely to do so. So the odds favor birthright citizenship. The important thing about this is that this does not or will not end the debate. There are very strong arguments against birthright citizenship. I happen to be very critical of it as a policy. Most of our allies have rejected it. Countries that had it got rid of it. It's a uniquely bad idea, in my view. But we may have to address that in the form of a constitutional amendment debate.
1: Finally, Professor, we have this discussion in two cases that got put together involving whether states can have laws that ban transgender athletes from women and girls sports. The transgender athletes in these states argue that excluding them violates equal protection as well as Title IX. My question is, does this all run into another Supreme Court ruling which said transgender people are a protected class, at least when it comes to employment matters?
0: Well, that opinion, earlier opinion, was written by Justice Gorsuch. And that did come up in oral argument. However, I think that the odds favor the states in being able to limit athletes to their biological sex when in competing in sports. The oral argument did appear to have a working majority on that side. I'm not even quite convinced that all three liberal justices would oppose that position. Now, part of the interesting aspect of these two cases, one out of Idaho and one out of West Virginia, is that the courts based their decision on different grounds. One court was purely based on the 14th Amendment. The other was based not just on the 14th Amendment, but also federal law. So we're going to see how it plays out and whether the court reaches all of those questions and how it deals with Bostick, the case that you were mentioning earlier, written by Gorsuch. But I think that you would, if you were looking for the good money, I would bet in favor of the states on those.
1: Professor Turley, thank you so much for joining us and for your expert insight. We appreciate it.
0: It's my great pleasure. Thank you.
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4: When a birth gets complicated, nurse midwife Renee says the medical focus naturally shifts to the crisis at hand. 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
4: 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I'm Lloyd Jackson for WJR Health Watch.
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10: We are currently accident-free on the area roadways as we begin your Tuesday morning commute. We do have some construction to look out for. Roadwork has the two left lanes closed. I-96 westbound between Levan and I-275. You'll find roadwork has the left lane closed. 11-mile road westbound at I-696. 14-mile road eastbound, that's closed due to roadwork between Franklin Road and Telegraph Road. And construction has the right lane closed. I-94 eastbound between Shook Road and Metro Parkway. That's scheduled till 7 p.m. this evening. Now, WJR weather first from the Weather Channel. Here's your forecast.
11: Hazy, hot, humid weather now. Midday today through 8 p.m. Thursday. An extreme heat warning. Sunshine, hot and humid today. Tomorrow, Thursday, air temperatures near 100 degrees. Actual feels like temperatures between 105 and 110. Even the overnight lows will be in the upper 70s, which may set some record high low temperatures. From the Weather Channel, I'm meteorologist Ray Stajic, 760 WJR, where Michigan comes to talk.
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4: When you hear the word midwife, what's the first image that pops into your head? 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
5: I think there's a lot of misunderstanding about what a midwife is. 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
4: That's Renee Sokolowski, a certified nurse midwife with Corewell Health.
5: We are advanced practice registered nurses who see women across the lifespan. 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
4: When choosing a certified nurse midwife for birth, does that mean you're signing up for pain without medication? 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
5: That is one of the biggest misconceptions. 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
4: Renee says she works along with traditional OBGYNs.
5: It's the best form of collaboration. 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So we take care of you through the normal processes. We collaborate when needed, when things start going a little awry or there's a complication that arises, we will then either collaborate with physicians or transfer you to them.
4: For more information on certified nurse midwives, call the Corewell Health OBGYN Clinic in Clarkston at 947-524-4950. I'm Lloyd Jackson for WJR Health Watch.

0: Now, a look at what's happening from the Fox News Rundown.
1: Good morning. It's Tuesday, June 30th. This is the Fox News Rundown. The Supreme Court today is expected to issue a ruling on President Trump's bid to end birthright citizenship.
2: Since its ratification following the Civil War, the 14th Amendment has been understood to grant U.S. citizenship to anyone born on American soil. An executive order from President Trump would end that for children born to parents in the country illegally or temporarily.
3: It's tremendously destructive. It's extremely costly. I don't know, it's up to them, but in terms of for the good of the country, it would be great if they did they didn't allow it.
2: At the White House, Jared Halpern, Fox News.
1: U.S. and Iranian officials are expected to meet in Doha, Qatar for peace talks. I'm Deborah Valentine with your Fox News Rundown.
0: This is the Fox News Rundown. 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
7: We are currently accident-free on the area roadways as we begin your Tuesday morning commute. We do have some construction to look out for. Roadwork has the two left lanes closed. I-96 westbound between Levan and I-275. You'll find roadwork has the left lane closed. 11-mile road westbound at I-696. 14-mile road eastbound, that's closed due to roadwork between Franklin Road and Telegraph Road. And construction has the right lane closed. I-94 eastbound between Shook Road and Metro Parkway. That's scheduled till 7 p.m. this evening. Now, WJR weather first from the Weather Channel. We are under an extreme heat warning for all of southeast Michigan from noon today until 8 p.m. on Thursday. Partly cloudy skies today, hot and humid with a high of 99 degrees. Generally clear overnight, low of 77. And mostly sunny for the day on Wednesday with a high of 101. I'm Jason Fissler for WJR Traffic and Weather First.
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9: If you look up the literal definition of the word midwife, it means with woman. 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
9: 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I'm Lloyd Jackson for WJR HealthWatch.
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2: 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Congratulations to the 2026 Women Who Lead class. Denise Brooks Williams, Henry Ford Health Chief Operating Officer, says the Future of Health Project is the new vision around Henry Ford Hospital.
3: Where we will have private rooms, we will also be able to have a new emergency department, new operating suites, a really tech-enabled environment.
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0: 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In a town built on grit, there's one voice that cuts through the noise. 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
7: We are currently accident-free on the area roadways as we begin your Tuesday morning commute. We do have some construction to look out for. Roadwork has the two left lanes closed. I-96 westbound between Levan and I-275. You'll find roadwork has the left lane closed. 11-mile road westbound at I-696. 14-mile road eastbound, that's closed due to roadwork between Franklin Road and Telegraph Road. And construction has the right lane closed. I-94 eastbound between Shook Road and Metro Parkway. That's scheduled till 7 p.m. this evening. Now, WJR weather first from the Weather Channel. Here's your forecast.
8: Record heat and dangerous heat now. Record today, 96, going up to the upper 90s with the heat index value 105 to 110. An extreme heat warning starts at noon and lasts through 8 p.m. Thursday. Upper 70s tonight, Wednesday and Thursday. Breezy, hot, and humid near 100. Heat index values 105 to 110. From the Weather Channel, I'm meteorologist Ray Stajic on 760 WJR, where Michigan comes to talk.
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12: News. I'm Sue Guzman. President Trump says special envoy Steve Witkoff and Jared Kushner are on their way to meet with Iranian leaders for another round of talks today.
13: President Trump saying that tomorrow's meeting came at the request of Iran. Now, Iran's foreign ministry is saying this is not the case, and that while they've been in contact with mediators in Qatar, that no technical talks are scheduled.
12: Fox's Alexandria Hoff. Today's the final day of the Supreme Court's current term, and three major rulings are expected.
14: Cases include the closely watched challenge to President Trump's executive order limiting birthright citizenship. Lower courts have concluded the action violates or likely violates the 14th Amendment. Another case is one involving a Republican challenge to campaign finance limits and LGBTQ rights cases from Idaho and West Virginia that deal with transgender students in public school sports.
12: This is Tanya J. Powers. 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

0: 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Now a look at sports.
1: A pair of games going to penalty shootouts at the FIFA World Cup on Monday. Four-time World Cup champion Germany has been eliminated following a stunning defeat 4-3 against Paraguay. Germany suffer its first ever loss in penalties at the World Cup. The Netherlands are also going home after falling to Morocco 3-2 in penalties. It's the earliest ever World Cup exit for the Dutch. And in the other World Cup game earlier in the day, Brazil scored a goal in the 96th minute against Japan to win it 2-1. That's your sports on the Fox News Rundown. Tony Genualdo, Fox News.
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6: JR Morning coming your way at 6:05. Lots to talk. A lot of sports news to talk about. Lions cut bait with Terry and Arnold. We'll give you the latest on that. Also, will Jalen Duren be a Piston come next season? He is exploring what could come of a potential sign and trade. Talks have stalled with the Pistons. What does it mean? We'll talk about that. Also, Tiger is going to win against the Pinstripes yesterday. Also, Luke Hopley is going to join us. He's a park ranger with the National Park Service. We're going to talk about Benjamin Franklin as part of our Founding Father segments here on the show as we gear you up for what will be a certainly memorable 4th of July celebration as we ring in the 250th birthday of our great nation. Also, Ford with a unbelievable distinction. We'll tell you what that is. Brian Godfrey, the president of Millikan Ford, will join us. Matthew Schneider also hops on the line this morning to talk about mail-in ballots after the Supreme Court weighed in. All that and more coming up at 6:05 on JR Morning.
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8: As America prepares to celebrate its 250th birthday, I find myself reflecting not only on this nation's remarkable journey, but also on my own. I was born in Cuba under a socialist system that promised equality and prosperity, but delivered scarcity, repression, and limited opportunity. At 16, my family left the island and embarked on a difficult journey through Central America in search of something millions around the world still seek today, freedom. Immigrants from Cuba, Venezuela, Eastern Europe, and countless other places have come to the United States not because it is perfect, but because it offers something rare in human history, the freedom to build a better life through hard work, personal initiative, and individual liberty. Generations of Cubans have left behind family, careers, and everything familiar because they believed they could find greater freedom and prosperity in America. The contrast between Cuba and the United States is not merely economic. It is fundamentally philosophical. Socialism places faith in the state. Capitalism places faith in the people. America's system has never been perfect. No human system is. But it has produced extraordinary economic growth, unprecedented innovation, and opportunities that continue to attract people from every corner of the globe. The story of America's success is inseparable from the story of freedom. That is why, as Independence Day approaches and our nation prepares to mark 250 years of independence, I encourage every American to revisit the Declaration of Independence and its timeless assertion that all people are endowed by their creator with certain unalienable rights. This revolutionary idea, the liberty, is not granted by government, but belongs inherently to every human being, remains just as relevant today as it was in 1776. For those of us who have lived under socialism, these are not abstract words. And to those younger generations captivated by socialist ideas, I offer a simple reminder. Look at Cuba. For immigrants like me, Americans' 250th birthday is more than a national anniversary. It is a reminder of why we came here in the first place. We came for freedom, for opportunity. I wasn't seeking perfection, but I found possibility. This is Jolly Nunez, visiting fellow with the Independent Women's Forum.
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10: I'm Ann Thomas. 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
11: It is a difficult job that these nurses are doing, and they do it with compassion, they do it with love, and they do it with purpose.
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13: I'm Dave Anthony, Fox News. Though Iran insists they won't be direct negotiations after fighting and flared up for days ahead of this.
14: The meeting in Doha is going to be perhaps important, perhaps not. We're going to find out.
13: President Trump says the goal remains. Iran can't have a nuclear weapon.
15: High-level talks will take place today in Doha, Qatar, aimed at advancing the memorandum of understanding between the United States and Iran. U.S. Special Envoys Kushner and Witkoff will be in attendance and are expected to meet directly with the Qatari Prime Minister, according to a diplomat familiar with the talks. Technical talks about the MOU are then scheduled to take place on Wednesday.
13: Fox's Trey Yingston, Tel Aviv. Rescuers keep digging in double earthquake-ravaged Venezuela, still hoping to find survivors, and more Americans are helping.
16: 130 Marines arrived in the hardest-hit city of La Guaira. Their goal is to open the port so badly needed supplies can reach those who need it. This as the U.S. State Department announces that it's increasing its humanitarian aid to $300 million to get supplies to the worst-hit areas.
13: Fox's Nate Foy. away in La Guaira. The number of deaths in Venezuela tops 1,700. The Supreme Court wraps up its term today with final four decisions, including long-anticipated rulings on transgender athletes playing in girls and women's sports and birthright citizenship. The day after the court upset the president with another ruling that allows states to count mail-in ballots postmarked by Election Day that arrive after.
17: President Trump calls the ruling surprising, adding it makes the Save America Act more important.
14: That was a ruling that was, I think it was very detrimental to honest elections, but it is what it is.
17: The Save America Act would restrict the use of mail-in ballots while adding proof of citizenship and voter ID requirements for voters. A handful of Senate Republicans opposed the measure, arguing against the limits for vote-by-mail options and concerns over federal overreach.
13: That's Jared Halpern. 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
21: 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Just a few construction notes for you. Eastbound 94 between Shook and Metro Parkway. Right lane is closed till 7 p.m. this evening. The eastbound 94 off-ramp to Metro Parkway also closed till that time as well. Westbound 94 on-ramp to northbound Wayne Road closed until tomorrow. Right lane is closed on Sheldon Road in both directions at M14. That's in place until 5 p.m. tomorrow evening. 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An extreme heat warning goes into effect at noon today through 8 p.m. Sunny, hot, and humid today with a high of 97. Right now, it's 76. Clear skies tonight with a low of 79. Sunshine, heat, and humidity stick around tomorrow with a high of 99. I'm Renee Vitale, WJR Traffic and Weather First.
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2: It's not just morning, it's a JR morning with Chris Renwick, Lloyd Jackson, and Jamie Edmonds on 760 WJR and on the WJR app, where Michigan comes to talk.
6: Welcome in, 6:05. Good to have you here on a Tuesday. It's nice to be back, Lloyd, with the rest of the week off, so flying solo. Renee Vitale here, Brian, Jason, the whole crew. I got to tell you, we were watching the World Cup last night, and even for somebody as curmudgeon as Brian, you have to be excited about penalty kicks in the World Cup. Shaking his head, doesn't care at all. That people, this guy's out of his mind. There maybe isn't anything more exciting in sports than penalty kicks in the World Cup on the biggest stage. I mean, my kids were absolutely enthralled by it. Germany loses for the first time to Paraguay in penalty kicks in World Cup history. It's never happened before for Germany. And obviously one of the favorites in this tournament gets bounced in the round of 32. Paraguay advances. Brazil even survived a late onslaught. So these games are only getting better and better. And again, now we're in the stage, we're out of group play. So these things get tighter, more anxious, and a lot of drama. Meanwhile, the Lions have released Terrion Arnold. And this comes after his arrest and this $1 million bond that was set by the judge in Hillsborough County that's overseeing his case. That $1 million bond requires him to surrender his passport, avoid contact with the co-defendants and witnesses in this case, and remain confined to his residence except for legal approved reasons, which would be work, so professional activities, although now he won't be able to do that because he is no longer a member of the Detroit Lions. And just as a reminder, prosecutors say Terrion Arnold played a role in orchestrating this abduction and assault of three men who he suspected, he and these other folks that he was with, of stealing jewelry, luxury bags, cash from an Airbnb he was renting in the Tampa area. And he wasn't present during those attacks. And his attorneys say that prosecutors don't have enough evidence to show that he knew what would have happened when these people got to his rental. And so the Lions just decided to cut bait. Unfortunately, it didn't work out. I mean, just on the football field alone, it's unfortunate that this didn't work out. He was drafted here in the city of Detroit during our draft here. And it just never materialized for Terrion Arnold. He struggled early in his rookie season, banged up the rest of the way, and it never worked out. And the Lions just decided to cut bait here. So Terrion Arnold will not be able to take advantage of that court's direction, by going to work as a way to get out of his house. Jalen Duren, meanwhile, this is a fascinating look. Pistons center Jalen Duren. This has now become one of the bigger storylines of NBA free agency because these contract talks have reportedly stalled. Now, there are a number of reports say that Jalen Duren was underwhelmed by the Pistons' initial offer, and he is exploring sign-and-trade opportunities, meetings with Sacramento, the Lakers as well, as he's looking for a long-term big-money deal. And this comes after an all-NBA season, an all-star appearance. He was really not good in the postseason, but the Pistons say that they still want to keep him. And there are obviously interests in from other teams. I mean, he is a wonderful player and really kind of just getting started. But the Pistons do still hold the leverage here. Because Jalen Duren is a restricted free agent, he can, and the Pistons can match competing offers. So if he gets a better deal somewhere else, the Pistons can match it. But look, I'm not even really interested in going down, well, what happens if Jalen Duren leaves or he's gone? What do we do? I'm not even interested in that yet because I'm not so sure that's going to happen. But the Pistons are trying to make an offer that fits for them. It's not working for Jalen Duren in his camp. Okay, fine. You try to continue those conversations. Worst case scenario, I think the Pistons probably would match, but it's a money's game at that point. Tigers, while we're on the sports front, they win last night 7-3 over the Yankees in New York. It's the opening game of that series. How about Casey Mize? 10 strikeouts over 7 innings. Just one base runner. He had a leadoff double in the third inning, but otherwise completely shut down the Yankees. And they are on the bit of a struggle bus lately. But that's the Yankees' fifth consecutive loss. Nice one for the Tigers. And they scored 5 unearned runs. Kevin McGonigal had a couple of RBI. Dylan Dingler with a double, sac fly, run scored. Spencer Torkelson with an RBI. This is where, like, those bats coming alive are really going to help you. And they didn't, Jason, the long ball wasn't really in play yesterday. In that band box at Yankee Stadium.
0: No, not at all. And we got Scooble tonight.
6: And we got Scooble tonight. What do you think of Casey Mize? What happens to Casey Mize here? I'm worried.
0: What happens to him?
6: Yeah.
0: What do you mean?
6: Well, what are we looking at down the road here?
0: Oh, what is he going to be?
6: No. What are we looking at come trade deadline?
0: Oh, well, I mean, if Scooble stays.
6: Well, if Scooble stays, then Casey Mize stays.
0: Well, they
6: won't move Mize.
0: I think if they can put together some wins and Scooble ends up staying, they've got to somehow add a bat or two at the trade deadline. Would they give up a Casey Mize for that? I don't know.
6: I mean, he seems to have found it a little bit.
0: Yeah, he has.
6: So that's my concern, is you've got Scooble-ish. Like, the numbers are good. He's had a couple of rough outings. He gave up those 6 home runs in his first 3 games back. But I really...
0: You kind of feel like nobody's safe.
6: Dude. No, I don't feel like anybody's safe. No.
0: Which they shouldn't be.
6: No, and they shouldn't be. But again, it's like, who's going to bring the most value? Scooble, number one. And then probably Casey Mize.
0: Certainly no one from the bullpen is going to bring value.
6: Nobody from the bullpen is going to bring any value, and you don't want to give up any bats.
0: You can't, yeah.
6: So, I mean, you're looking to move a pitcher potentially.
0: Yeah.
6: But who, like, this is now, this is the dance that Scott Harris needs to do, because

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1: And we've seen the back and forth of the military actions that have been taken over the last couple of days. But Donald Trump says that this meeting is going to be pretty important here. And the urgency from both of these sides, obviously with the hostilities, the escalation in these hostilities, CENTCOM saying it conducted strikes on Iranian territory in response to attacks on commercial cargo vessels. And that has been going on over the last couple of days. But the talks in Doha are a litmus test, in my mind, on whether or not the diplomacy that has been laid out is going to work. And the escalating rhetoric, particularly from the Iranian side, if that is going to be stomached by the likes of Jared Kushner and Steve Witkoff, obviously working on behalf of the president, but still something to watch. Also, in a 5-4 decision, the U.S. Supreme Court upheld a Mississippi law that allows mail-in ballots to be counted if they are postmarked by Election Day and received within 5 days afterward. The president was not happy with it. Justice Amy Coney Barrett wrote for that majority and concluded that federal election laws require voters to cast their ballots by Election Day, but do not require election officials to receive those ballots by that date, something the president has talked ad nauseum about. We'll talk to Matthew Snyder coming up at 7:19 about that Supreme Court decision. Meanwhile, on the other side, getting you ready for America 250, the 250th celebration of our country. And we're going to talk about one of the founding fathers that was never a president, that never held major office, but he was instrumental. We're talking Ben Franklin next on JR Morning.
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6: No accidents on the roadways to slow you down. Eastbound 94 between Shook and Metro Parkway. Right lane is closed there till 7 o'clock today. Because of that, the eastbound 94 off-ramp to Metro Parkway also closed till that time. Westbound 94, the on-ramp to Wayne Road also closed. That's in place until tomorrow. Right lane is closed on Sheldon Road in both directions at M14 till 5 p.m. tomorrow. Now, WJR Weather First from the Weather Channel. Here's your forecast.
7: Here comes the heat, and it's dangerous heat. Extreme heat warning will kick in at noon today until 8 p.m. on Thursday. Sunshine, hot and humid today, close to 100 degrees with a heat index 105 to 110. Now, the actual record for today is 96, so we probably break that. Tonight, mainly clear, very warm, upper 70s. Tomorrow, hot and humid near 100, heat index 110. Near 100 again on Thursday. From the Weather Channel, I'm meteorologist Ray Stajikon, 760 WJR, where Michigan comes to talk.
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0: You know the Dos Equis guy? The most interesting man in the world? I always have thought if that guy's the most interesting man in the world, Ben Franklin would have been the OG. He would have been the OG. Because if you think about it, Ben Franklin was never a president. He never served on the Supreme Court. He wasn't a distinguished military general like George Washington. Yet he was probably the most accomplished American of the founding generation. He was a printer, a writer, an innovator, a scientist, a diplomat, a businessman. The list goes on and on. And when the Declaration of Independence was signed, Ben Franklin was 70 years old. He was considered, at that time, one of the most famous people in the world. And yes, the Ben Franklin kite and the key and the unlocking of electricity. But he never patented any of his inventions. So the lightning rod, bifocal glasses, the Franklin stove. He thought that all of the things that he benefited from, the inventions that he created, he thought everybody should benefit from them. Just as he was inspired by others before him, that others should be inspired from him as well. And he's a self-made success American story. His parents were candle makers and soap makers. He was one of 17 children. And he only had 2 years of formal schooling. Whereas you juxtapose that with some of the other founding fathers, completely different. But it's what eventually helped him to found libraries and promote education and help create Penn, the University of Pennsylvania. And then of course, the diplomatic side of Benjamin Franklin, because during the Revolutionary War, Franklin was sent to France. And he was America's chief ambassador. He convinced the French monarchy to support the American cause. Because it's very possible that we would be sitting here today in a completely different situation without Benjamin Franklin convincing the French to send money, to send weapons, ships, and troops, that we would not be celebrating America's 250th year of independence. And here's another interesting fact about Ben Franklin that I love. He signed three, not one, not two, but three of the most important documents in American history. He signed the Declaration of Independence. He signed the Treaty of Paris that officially ended the Revolutionary War and the U.S. Constitution. No other founder has signed all three. It's a fascinating story, a fascinating life of Ben Franklin. Let's talk about it. Luke Hopley is the park ranger with the National Park Service, and he serves in Philadelphia and joins us this morning. Luke, good to have you.
1: Hi, good morning. Happy to be here.
0: Thank you for taking the time this morning. Obviously, in Philadelphia is the site where Benjamin Franklin is buried, he alongside of his wife. What makes that such a large attraction to Philadelphia, but from people all over the country, all over the world? What's the draw there with Benjamin Franklin?
1: Yeah, it's a good question. Benjamin Franklin, as you mentioned, has this kind of international appeal, I think, that, you know, perhaps some of the other founders don't have. You know, he was well known even in his lifetime during the American Revolution in a way that people like George Washington or Thomas Jefferson, John Adams, just weren't. And, you know, Franklin, he has an interest to him for just about everybody. You know, Franklin had his hands in all kinds of industries and technologies and, you know, civil good. So, you know, no matter who you are, really, a lot of people can find a connection or interest that relates them to Benjamin Franklin.
0: Is it because of all of that that people hold him in such high esteem with the other founding fathers, even though he was never a major general, never president of the United States?
1: Yeah, I think so. You know, Benjamin Franklin, he's sort of like a generation older than a lot of these other founders. You know, as you mentioned, he was 70 years old when he signed the Declaration of Independence. He was 81 years old when he helped write the Constitution of the United States. So Franklin, I don't really think ever saw himself potentially involved in this new federal government because he was a bit too old. You know, he was coming up on retirement by the time the Constitution was actually ratified and the office of the president was even created. He was in the last year of his life. So, you know, Franklin added a real legitimacy, I think, to the American Revolution. He was internationally known, both in Great Britain. He had lived there for quite a while before the American Revolution. He was known throughout continental Europe. So the fact that you had this group of, you know, gentlemen from Europe's perspective, the edge of the world, the fact that they had Dr. Franklin with them, I think added a real legitimacy to their cause.
0: Mm. It's interesting to the ripple effects that Benjamin Franklin had throughout now what we see as our country. I mean, he never went west, yet here in the state of Michigan, Isle Royale National Park, there is Mount Franklin there. We have a village here, Franklin, that's named after Benjamin Franklin. Why was there so many tributes to him that just kind of moved across the country when he had, you know, no ties necessarily to these particular areas?
1: Yeah, I mean, I think he's considered maybe, you know, he's a founding father. You might even call him a founding grandfather, right? He just affected early American life in so many ways, founded so many institutions, founded so many practices, from free libraries to firefighting companies, that I think even if he never served in public office, at least in the federal government, he served in public office in the Pennsylvania government.
0: Mm-hmm.
1: Even if he never, you know, was in federal Congress or president or Supreme Court, his effect on, you know, American culture goes deeper than that, because it's older than that, you know?
0: It's very fascinating, a fascinating life, an important figure as we ring in the 250. Luke Hopley, thank you so much for your time this morning, the insight. I know you guys are pretty busy out in Philadelphia, so we appreciate you taking a couple of minutes with us this morning. Thank you.
1: Yeah, of course. Thanks for having me.
0: Yeah, you got it. You got it. Very fascinating stuff. Coming up on the other side, CBS has released a new poll with YouGov ahead of the 250 about what you think, Americans think, is best about the United States. We'll talk about that on the other side as we continue to roll on here on a Tuesday morning.
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9: Meeting in Doha is going to be
7: perhaps abort, perhaps not. We're going to find out.
9: President Trump in the Oval Office on today's talks in Qatar as the U.S. and Iran will meet separately with mediators from that country in Pakistan.
10: U.S. Special Envoys Kushner and Witkoff will be in attendance and are expected to meet directly with the Qatari Prime Minister, according to a diplomat familiar with the talks. Technical talks about the MOU are then scheduled to take place on Wednesday.
9: Fox's Trey Yinks in Tel Aviv. The final hours in the current term of the U.S. Supreme Court, four major decisions expected to be released this morning, including a test of the 14th Amendment's birthright citizenship clause, and at least 1,700 people are dead from the twin earthquakes in northern Venezuela. First responders searching for those who still may be alive. 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
15: 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We have a disabled vehicle on the Jefferies eastbound after Telegraph, taking up the two left lanes. The eastbound 94 off-ramp to Metro Parkway closed until 7 o'clock this evening, and that's due to the right lane being closed of eastbound 94 between Shook and Metro Parkway, also in place until 7 o'clock tonight. Sheldon in both directions at M14 right lane is closed there till 5 p.m. tomorrow. 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An extreme heat warning goes into effect at noon today through 8 p.m. Sunny, hot, and humid today, a high of 97. The heat index, it's going to make it feel like 108. Right now, it's 76. Clear skies tonight with a low of 79. The sunshine, heat, and humidity stick around tomorrow with a high of 99. I'm Renee Vitale, WJR, Traffic and Weather First.
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23: All right, 800-859-0957, 800-859-0WJR. If I was to ask you, what's best about the American way of life? What would you say? You can call or text. Brian, what would you say to them?
24: America! Yeah!
23: All right. Yes. Team America is the best thing about our life. No. What's the best thing about the American way of life? What would you say?
25: I would say freedom of speech.
23: Freedom of speech?
25: I mean, if that's the kind of thing you're looking for.
23: Jason? Don't worry about that. Don't worry about work. You do this. What's the best thing about American life?
25: Best thing. Oh, God. I mean, just freedom as a whole.
23: Freedom.
25: You know, I mean, you hear stories from other countries and you go, we're so lucky to be where we are.
23: Mm-hmm.
25: So.
23: Renee?
15: These guys are being all patriotic. I know. Freedom of speech. I'm going to go a different route.
23: Okay.
25: Oh, no.
15: I like that you can go to like a Meijer or a Walmart. And get yourself clothes, vegetables, maybe some fast food.
23: All in one spot?
15: All in one spot.
23: Yeah.
15: America, it's great.
23: America, one-stop shop at Walmart.
24: Right. America, yeah!
23: All right, according to the respondents to this question from CBS News and YouGov, 44% of people say the people in America is best about the American way of life. Kind of depends on where you're at. If you're in New York, not so much. If you're
25: and what
23: in
25: people you're dealing with.
23: Detroit, yes, sure. 20% say land resources and climate. 17% say the economic system, trade and business. And 10% say system of government. What is America's greatest invention?
15: Ooh. Walmart?
23: Walmart. Walmart and the one-stop shop.
25: The telephone.
23: 16% say democracy and freedom, which I hate to burst the bubble of these 16% of people. America did not invent democracy. The Greeks did back in forever ago. But we change things around. We tweak things a little bit.
15: I was going to say maybe we refined it.
23: We did. We became a constitutional democracy or a democratic republic. We not so much one thing or the other, but democracy was 16%, which it concerns me that so many people think that we invented that. Coming up in number second, just 2% behind the light bulb.
15: Oh.
23: We go from democracy.
25: Where
15: it is
23: to
15: pretty
23: light bulb.
15: Important.
25: Where's the telephone? The telephone was one of the greatest inventions because we didn't know one day we'd be able to watch television on it. Come on.
23: Yes.
25: You know,
23: 10% say the internet, followed by 6% the automobile, 5% the telephone,
25: okay,
23: and 4% the airplane.
15: I mean. I guess.
23: These are odd numbers.
15: They are odd numbers.
23: Odd numbers in odd orders.
15: I would have thought the telephone would have been higher.
23: What is America the best at in the world? What are we best at?
25: Sports.
23: What do we do better than anybody else?
15: Overconsumption.
23: That's fourth, Jason, at 38%.
25: Okay. Argue with each other?
15: Yeah.
25: Call each other names?
23: Did argue and call each other names make the board? No. With 58%, movies and television. We do the best.
25: Yeah.
15: I will say, I don't understand foreign humor. Like British comedies, I don't think they're funny.
23: Oh, I do like British humor.
15: Ugh.
23: It's very dry.
25: Yeah.
15: It's weird.
23: Much like their biscuits. But you gotta like that. You gotta like that
15: is
23: stuff.
15: Is it the Monty Python?
23: Yes. Mm. Very good.
15: Not fun.
23: The Ministry of Silly Walks is fantastic. At 56%, technology and innovation. 41% music, 38% sports, and 31% food.
15: Yeah, our American food, I like trying foreign food better. I mean, ours is just fatty, fat, fat when I think of American food.
23: Speaking of, which food best represents America?
15: The hot dog?
25: Hot dogs, yeah, hamburgers.
23: Hot dog is fourth.
15: Really?
25: What about hamburgers?
23: Hamburgers is number one, 33%.
15: Where's American pie come in?
23: 25% say barbecue. Apple pie is number 19, number three with 19%.
15: Oh, okay.
23: Hot dogs, 14%. And then, again, a pizza, I gave it away. A food that isn't ours, pizza.
15: Right.
23: Not our thing.
15: Yeah.
2: No.
23: 6%. This is interesting, too, which leads me into the main topic of this segment. How excited are you about this 250th? Here's what I think. I think if you're a nerd like me, mm-hmm. and you like to watch all of these historical docuseries on Netflix and you're consuming all of this history, then I'm very excited about it. But on July 4th, I'm not going to do anything spectacular.
25: We'll probably have
23: a barbecue. We'll probably do the same stuff. Right. Nothing. We're not doing anything different. How excited are you?
25: Chris, you're not going to go down the street in your convertible, sitting there with sparklers just hanging off your hands?
23: I did think about it.
15: He does that on Saturdays usually anyway.
23: That's exactly right. Yeah. How excited are you? How many people do you think that are very excited about this, according to this poll?
2: I'm going to guess it's lower.
23: Very excited.
2: Very excited. Probably 30%.
25: I'll say 30. 30 is good.
15: I'm going with 18.
23: 23%.
25: Right in the middle.
23: 29% say they're somewhat excited. 47% say not excited at all.
25: Yeah. Well, it's kind of like when you get older and you have a birthday. It's just another day.
15: Well,
25: that's what we always say, right?
15: I feel like it's hard to celebrate.
23: But it's a monumental birthday.
15: Unless you can go to Washington and experience whatever they're doing for 250.
23: Sure.
15: You know, maybe if each state did something individually where it hit closer to home. Otherwise, you just see the coverage on TV. It's like, oh, yeah, all right.
2: Yeah.
23: This is crazy, too. Will you fly a flag at home on the 4th of July?
2: Uh-huh. I fly a flag every day.
23: Okay.
2: Doesn't have to be the 4th of July to fly a flag.
23: 48% say yes, 52% say no. Ooh.
15: I've got a cute flag shirt picked out I'm going to wear. Does that count?
23: Hold on. The next question is, do you have a cute flag shirt? Ready?
2: 1% say yes.
23: I don't think people are necessarily excited for it. What I do think is cool is you get some more information that you wouldn't necessarily have.
15: Sure.
23: Right, most people don't realize X, Y, and Z about Benjamin Franklin.
2: Right.
23: Right? That stuff is interesting because that's how we got to where we are. I don't think that you necessarily go, you light off the firework and go, woo, America, 250, and then that's the celebration. That is pretty much what it is.
2: Right.
23: It's just another day. But everybody in this country, all these states, all of these, different politicians and innovators and things like that have played a role. So our role,
15: Michigan,
23: yeah. Detroit is huge.
15: Well, sure.
23: Right. The arsenal of democracy and the automobile and all of these things. Obviously, the French connection here in Détroit. Mm-hmm. All of these things have played a role into what we now are as a cumulative.
15: Motown.
2: See, I'm the only one here that probably remembers the bicentennial and how different this is from that. That was bringing everybody together. We're so divided right now. And the big celebration was the rally.
25: This is going to bring us together, Brian.
2: Which is I'm saying.
15: But it would have been nice.
2: I don't think you can do that
15: today. It would have been nice if we could have.
2: Oh, yeah.
23: But here's the thing, too. And this is what I think gets lost. Is people say we're the most divided, and we are.
2: We are.
23: We are. But I mean, again, historically, there were times when Congress was divided, when politicians didn't agree, and their version of division was writing these things in the paper, and the paper publishing them, and people were going into a tizzy about it. It's just different. Now it's everybody on Twitter's I don't like you.
2: Right.
23: Yeah, they're stupid. That's the lunacy.
2: You're not allowed to, like you and I, we disagree all the time.
23: Sure.
2: You and I. I mean, I don't go, Christmas be destroyed. You know, that's
23: well,
2: not
23: he
2: how
23: says
2: it
23: that at home in private.
15: Are we sure about that?
2: I'm plotting your downfall as we speak, you know.
23: Exactly.
2: No.
23: Exactly.
2: And that's how it should be. We're allowed to disagree.
23: Sure.
2: And still get along.
23: Sure.
2: I still think you're a great guy. We get along great. We talk about families and all that stuff.
23: I think you're a guy.
15: We've gotten too far from that, though.
23: No, that is the point. We've lost that somewhere along the way.
2: We have, somewhere along the way. And I think social media plays a big part in that.
15: Huge.
2: It's too easy to get behind your keyboard and hate on everything.
23: Yes, it's very simple.
2: And it's hard to be nice.
25: Hence, the internet was maybe a little too high on that list.
23: Exactly right. Coming up on the other side, Brian Godfrey of Milliken Ford joins us. Ford is a new distinguished number one. We'll tell you coming up. It's JR Morning.
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15: 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Rock Auto. Well, the good news is that disabled vehicle on the Jeffries eastbound after Telegraph has cleared. Traffic's still a little slow as you approach that area. Eastbound 94 between Shook and Metro Parkway. Right lane closed there for construction till 7 p.m. this evening. Because of that, the eastbound 94 off-ramp to Metro Parkway is also closed. The Lodge northbound on-ramp from Congress, that is closed. That's going to be in place until Thursday. Now, WJR Weather First from the Weather Channel. Here's your forecast.
27: Hazy, hot, humid weather now. Midday today through 8 p.m. Thursday. An extreme heat warning. Sunshine, hot and humid today. Tomorrow, Thursday, air temperatures near 100 degrees. Actual feels like temperatures between 105 and 110. Even the overnight lows will be in the upper 70s, which may set some record high low temperatures. From the Weather Channel, I'm meteorologist Ray Stajic, 760 WJR, where Michigan comes to talk.
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23: Well, I got to say, it's quite fitting that as we gear up for the 250 here in just a couple of days, the company that put the world on wheels has been recognized by the J.D. Power 2026 U.S. Initial Quality Study. Because they climbed from in 2013 to number 15 as the top quality vehicle in America. Number 15 in 2023. They are now number one among mainstream brands, according to this new annual survey. Jim Farley, the president and CEO of Ford, says that it's a proud day for everyone at Ford. It's a result of years of intensive work across the company. We put our heads down, work together every day to deliver for our customers. Now, Ford is not only the most American automaker, but also the gold standard for new vehicle quality. And also, by the way, you've got the F-150, the Ford Mustang, the Ford Super Duty ranking the highest in their respective segments. It's the second year in a row that those three vehicles have been at the top. Then you've got the Ford Escape, the Ford Explorer, the Ford Expedition, and the Ford Maverick, also top three in their segments, which means seven of Ford's 10 models tested placed top three or number one in their segments, which is the highest of any automaker. It's incredibly impressive. And to be honest, this is part of this is, to Jim Farley's point, a lot of hard work. There's a lot of work that gets done to make sure that when you are putting these vehicles out to you, the consumer, that they're ready to rock, they're ready to roll. And it's a combination of making sure that the trim packages are what you want, making sure that the technology in these vehicles are meeting up to the standard of everybody else. This is kind of the arms race of the automotive industry. Is making sure that you're keeping up with the Joneses. You know, you can't have less tech in your vehicle anymore than your competitor. So that's a huge piece of this pie as well. And then the durability, the reliability of these vehicles. It's absolutely huge. So you look at where Ford has come in just the last 3 years, number 15 to number one is incredibly impressive. And to talk about it today, Brian Godfrey, the president of Millican Ford, joins us. Brian, good morning. It's great to have you back on the show.
12: Good morning. Good to talk to you.
23: This is such a huge accomplishment. And again, I keep going back to where you were just a few years ago to now where you are. What has allowed the company to create that jump up to from 15 to 1?
12: From my perspective, I think it's just a focus from the top all the way down. I mean, everyone we deal with within Ford Motor Company for the past few years has been talking about quality and the need to improve and, you know, very specific steps that they're taking to improve. So, you know, we've been having those conversations for a few years, and now we're seeing the fruits of that hard work.
23: Well, I'm glad you brought that up because without naming any names, you know, some other companies, some other car companies have had the problem of listening to their dealers, right? They've had there's been a break in that chain, but that hasn't been the case at Ford. And so how much influence do you guys have as dealers to what the company is doing, what they're producing? Because you guys are on the front lines. You're talking to your customers every day.
12: Yeah, I would say one of the great things about being a Ford dealer is we know that the company listens to us. And whether that's in one-on-one conversations or whether that's in large annual meetings, they're pretty open about, you know, their strategies, what's going well and what's not, and they're very good at listening to dealer feedback. So certainly, you know, they've seen the metrics around quality that over the last few years haven't been as good as we would have liked, and they've also heard the dealer feedback. But they've been very clear with us about the efforts they're taking to improve that, and now we're, you know, seeing some third-party data that supports, yeah, the efforts are paying off.
13: Well, and then of course the three of the particular vehicles that are on the top, on the pinnacle of their categories, the F-150, the Mustang, and the Super Duty. It's not a surprise these vehicles have been recognized time and time again. But again, when you pair that with Ford being the number one mainstream brand now, and then of course with these vehicles up on the top of the podium as well, it just feels like there's a lot of momentum at the Blue Oval.
12: For sure. I mean, F-Series number one truck for 49 straight years. You know, I'm a dealer in Detroit here. F-150 is consistently our number one selling vehicle. So, it starts with that. It is so critical that vehicle not only have the features and options that customers demand, but also be number one in quality. So really glad to see that proof point.
13: Well, it's certainly fantastic news. How do you keep this rolling, right? How do you not slip back into that, mid-teen area? How do you keep it up at the top?
12: Yeah, it all starts with attitude. And what I mean by that is everything I've heard from Ford executives over the past few days as this news has broke is this is not the finish line. This is just a step in the right direction. So they still have a lot of work to do to continue because, yeah, we may be number one now, but other companies are going to come after us. And so now the fight is to stay ahead and just continue to improve. And I believe they have the right attitude and the right people to do that.
13: Brian Godfrey at Milliken Ford, thank you for your time. As always, thanks for getting up early with me. I appreciate it. And we'll talk again very soon. Congratulations on this news. It's huge.
12: Thank you.
13: Yeah, you got it. Meanwhile, NASA launching an unusual $30 million rescue mission. Here's what they're doing. The Swift Observatory is an aging space telescope. It's been orbiting the Earth since 2004. It's losing altitude due to increased solar activity. So they are launching a robotic spacecraft called Link to rendezvous with Swift, grab it with these three robotic arms, boost it from its current orbit of about 224 miles to about 373 miles above Earth. And it would allow Swift to continue to study gamma ray bursts and exploding stars and other cosmic events. But this would be groundbreaking. I mean, you would be talking about saving hundreds of millions of dollars. And they never made a rescue mission like this, but that's what they're working on now. Coming up, get you caught up on the headlines. Matthew Schneider on some SCOTUS rulings. It's next on JR Morning.
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17: Two U.S. special envoys have arrived. I'm Dave Anthony, Fox News. Steve Witkoff and Jared Kushner in Qatar for indirect talks with Iran that President Trump says will be perhaps important, perhaps not, following recent flare-ups of fighting after the deal was signed to extend the ceasefire.
18: And it's really very simple. It's the denuclearization of Iran. We don't want them to have a nuclear weapon.
19: Iranian officials have indicated that no direct talks will take place between the United States and Iran while in Doha, but did confirm that a delegation will be traveling to Qatar. The 60-day window is meant to iron out the details of Iran's nuclear program and keep the Strait of Hormuz open. President Trump has indicated he reserves both military and diplomatic options after that time period. Iranian President Masoud Pezeshkian posted to X saying mutual understanding is a two-way street. If the American side adheres to the agreement, we will also fulfill our commitments.
17: That's Fox's Trey Yingston, Tel Aviv. The Supreme Court has just four cases left to decide this term, and we'll get the rulings this morning, including a challenge to the Trump order trying to prevent children born to people here illegally from becoming U.S. citizens.
20: It follows yesterday's Supreme Court ruling that election officials may count mail-in ballots arriving after Election Day if they were postmarked beforehand. And it's a setback for President Trump, who took to Truth Social, writing, quote, "It is more important than ever to pass the Save America Act," writing, "All voters must show photo ID. All voters must show proof of citizenship. No mail-in ballots except for illness, disability, military deployment, or travel."
17: Fox's Alex Hogan. It's going to be a really hot day for millions of Americans. Heat warnings, advisories from Louisiana up to Wisconsin over to Maine. In Nashville, it could feel like 110 degrees. And emergency management captain Mike Russell says for those they encounter with heat exhaustion,
21: they'll be sweating profusely, lightheaded. We try to get them to a cool place. We got some frozen bottles of water we can give them. Hold up on their neck.
17: The search for survivors continues in the earthquake rubble in Venezuela, where it's up to at least 1,700 people dead. 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
15: Southbound 75 at 696, a crash is off to the left shoulder. Eastbound 94 between Shook and Metro Parkway, right lane closed for construction till 7 p.m. this evening. Because of that, the eastbound 94 off-ramp to Metro Parkway closed till that time. Sheldon Road in both directions at M14, right lane is closed there till 5 p.m. tomorrow. Now, WJR weather first from the Weather Channel. An extreme heat warning goes into effect at noon today through 8 p.m. Sunny, hot, and humid today with a high of 97. Heat index will make it feel like 108. Right now, it's 77. Clear skies tonight with a low of 79. Sunshine, heat, and humidity stick around tomorrow with a high of 101. I'm Renee Vitale, WJR, traffic and weather first.
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13: All right, 7 o'clock hour here on a Tuesday. It's good to have you. Governor Gretchen Whitmer is threatening to withdraw roughly 160 Michigan National Guard members from Washington, D.C., unless she says she receives assurances that they are only being used for activities related to the 250th anniversary celebration, America 250 mission. In a letter to Major General Paul Rogers, who heads the Michigan National Guard, Whitmer says she does not authorize Michigan troops to participate in President Donald Trump's separate Safe and Beautiful mission, which is a federal initiative focused on crime reduction and public order in the nation's capital during the America 250 mission. So apparently this dispute arose after reports of social media posts suggesting that Michigan Guard members were operating in parts of Washington outside the 250 event areas. The governor objected to a National Guard Task Force webpage that also listed Michigan as supporting the broader federal mission and demanded that Michigan personnel be assigned exclusively to the limited role that she approved. She says that if the Guard cannot ensure that separation, then Michigan will end its participation in this deployment. And it again, shows the divisiveness, the political divide over what's going on in the National Mall, what's going on around the 250th celebrations, and what's going on with the president's efforts to fight crime in the nation's capital. My only problem with this, to a certain degree, is it feels like this is going hand in hand. I don't think that these National Guards men and women are going to be there collecting tickets so that people can ride the Ferris wheel. Like, that's not their job. They are going there to make sure that people are safe, that this added presence is there to deter something from happening. So it does feel like it's hand in hand. Do they need to be out on patrols catching kids who steal a Snickers from a corner store? Probably not. But it does feel complicated because there is a certain blurring of the lines there. So we'll continue to watch that. Meanwhile, Terrion Arnold, he got that $1 million bond from the Hillsborough County judge in the Tampa area. And this is all part of that allegation that he orchestrated this abduction and assault of three men as retaliation for stealing luxury handbags and cash and jewelry and all of those things. Well, as a result of all of this, the Detroit Lions have released Terrion Arnold following his arrest and now the subsequent bond that was set. And so he is no longer a part of this organization. And part of the restrictions around Terrion Arnold at this point was the judge said that, well, you can, leave your home for medical appointments or work, things like that. Otherwise, you are going to be confined to your home. And now Terran Arnold is jobless. And I can't imagine there are many prospects on the way, at least until this process is over. So the Lions have released Terran Arnold yesterday. Meanwhile, Jalen Duren, he is now officially one of the biggest storylines in NBA free agency. Contract negotiations between his camp and the Pistons organization stalled, according to reports. And he was so underwhelmed by the initial offer that he is now exploring sign and trade opportunities, places like Sacramento, Los Angeles with the Lakers. And he's looking for a long-term big money deal, had an all-NBA season, all-star. And now he is going to test the waters. Although Pistons still hold a lot of the cards. Why? Because Detroit can still match any competing offer that's put out there. So they are still very much in the mix. I actually don't believe Jalen Duren is going to be going anywhere. I think the Pistons will re-sign him. But I think this postseason run did spook them a little bit. Because after the season that he had, you expected him to be a bigger factor. And he just even if you go by the numbers, he wasn't. He had won two games where he was a real force. Otherwise, he was basically a non-factor in most of those games. So I think that's probably where the Pistons have a little bit of uneasiness. But regardless, he is going to test things out, and the Pistons have an opportunity to match if they so choose. Meanwhile, the Trump administration sending special envoys Jared Kushner, Steve Witkoff to Doha, Qatar for these high-level talks with the Iranian officials. I guess the good thing is they are still talking after these, military hostilities have escalated. U.S. CENTCOM said that they conducted these strikes in Iranian territory in response to those commercial cargo vessels that were attacked. They were carrying more than 2 million barrels of crude oil on them. And Iran launched more missiles at Bahrain and Kuwait. And again, it throws everything into a tizzy. Everything in the region gets put back into play here. So the good news is that these conversations are still going on. Kushner, Witkoff will be in Doha for those conversations. Coming up on the other side, we're going to talk to Matthew Snyder. The Supreme Court made a number of decisions yesterday, including on mail-in ballots. So we'll talk to him about that on the other side. But first, at 7:12, time for WJR's Business Beat, brought to you by Shelving.com. We rock your world. Here's Jeff Sloan, the founder and CEO of Startup Nation, to spotlight the entrepreneurial tech and startup community on WJR.
6: Good morning. 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
1: 10% of small businesses go out of business within 6 months of a cyber attack. Average recovery costs range from $40,000 to $50,000, with some paying well over $100,000. An annual revenue loss from cyber attacks averages about $1.85 million. Why the increase in attacks on small businesses? Well, one, small businesses simply have weaker defenses against these attacks. And two, as we mentioned in the open, AI is now powering these attacks at a much greater efficiency rate for the bad guys, with some reports showing that a 340% increase in AI-powered attacks. 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And last, get cyber insurance coverage to protect against catastrophic financial consequences. 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It's just another hard, cold reality. 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And that's today's business beat on the Great Voice of the Great Lakes, WJR.
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5: Few problems on the roadway, southbound 75 at 696, crash off to the left shoulder. On the northbound 75 off-ramp to northbound 475 in Flint, we have an accident. Southbound Lapeer Road after Pratt, an accident there is causing delays to Sutton Road. Now, WJR Weather First from the Weather Channel, here's your forecast.
6: Record heat and dangerous heat now. Record today, 96, going up to the upper 90s with the heat index value 105 to 110. An extreme heat warning starts at noon and lasts through 8 p.m. Thursday. Upper 70s tonight, Wednesday and Thursday. Breezy, hot, and humid near 100. Heat index values 105 to 110. From the Weather Channel, I'm meteorologist Ray Stajicon, 760 WJR, where Michigan comes to talk.
7: Coming up at 2 o'clock on JR Afternoon, the latest round of talks between the United States and Iran take place in Qatar. What will come of this? Is Iran ready to play ball? It's all coming up when we see you at 2 o'clock on 760 WJR.

0: So in a case that was brought by the Republican National Committee, the U.S. Supreme Court has ruled that states may continue counting mail-in ballots that are postmarked by Election Day, but arrived several days later. It was a 5-4 decision. Justice Amy Coney Barrett wrote that federal law requires voters to cast their ballots by Election Day, but does not require election officials to receive those ballots by that date, preserving election procedures that are currently used in many states, including here in the state of Michigan. Let's talk about it. Matthew Schneider, the lead investigations and white collar defense practice at Hahnemann, former U.S. attorney, of course, joins us this morning. Matthew, it's great to have you back.
1: Thank you, Chris. Great to be here.
0: So the majority argued here that federal law sets a deadline for when votes must be cast, but not when ballots can be received. How significant is that distinction?
1: It's pretty significant, and there was a lot of dispute among the justices about it. It was quite a bitter opinion. What's important to note here is really what the case is not about. It's not about absentee voting in general. It's not about using the mail to mail in ballots, or even about early voting or counting the votes after Election Day. It's extremely narrow. The issue is whether counting ballots that are postmarked or mailed by Election Day, but then they're not received until 5 days later, violates federal law. Can you do that? Can you count those ballots? And the majority said here that Election Day is the day that you vote, but not necessarily the day that you have to count and receive. Mm. The dissent said, no, that's not right. It's Election Day, not Election Week. And so, therefore, that Election Day means you got to get those ballots, you got to receive them, and you got to count them. And to do contrary to that violates the law.
0: So then what's the ripple effects here? How does this affect other election laws beyond mail-in voting?
1: So there are 30 different states who have similar laws to Mississippi that allow this to happen. And those states, the ripple effect for them is those laws will stay into place. What the majority in the Supreme Court said was that there are laws about Election Day and setting those days that Congress passed. However, they didn't prohibit the states from making their own laws about counting. So those laws all stay into place, but this is a case where it's not decided along the Constitution. It's decided by interpreting federal law. And federal law can be changed. Mm-hmm. And President Trump knows that, and he definitely wants this opinion changed. So that's the next step that we're going to see. That's the next ripple effect.
0: Well, I'm glad you went there, because that's where I was going next. So Justice Barrett said that these are issues for legislators and policymakers, not for judges. So now this does shift things back, or at least it diverts it from the judges, from the justices, now back to lawmakers. Is that how you see this going?
1: Yes, it's one of those rare cases where it's almost like Congress can overrule a Supreme Court decision, because they have the power now to look at the Supreme Court decision and say, we don't like that, the way the court came out. And since it wasn't decided on constitutional grounds, but it was decided based on the laws of Congress, we can change those laws. And with Republicans in the House and the Senate, if they can get that bill through, and there's been attempts already, we already know that President Trump is willing to sign that into law, and he's requested that bill to come to his desk. So I think that's the next step that we should be looking for, probably sometime later this year.
0: You touched on it a little bit. I want to circle back to it. So Justice Samuel Alito wrote the dissent, and he said that this decision could create new questions about election administration and voter confidence. How does that play into the decision here?
1: Well, when people talk about election fraud, and there are disputes about whether there is election fraud or not, but when there is, if people point to election fraud, usually what they're pointing at is mail-in ballots, ballots that come through the mail, ballots that actually arrive after Election Day, because those are the easiest thing to hack, and it's the harder thing to verify. And that's precisely what Justice Alito said. He said, that is a tremendous spillover effect, because this opens the door to fraud, in all of these states, and now you're signaling to other states that they can pass laws like this too. So if you want to get a hold on fraud, you would limit this, but yet the court's opinion is kind of opening the door to a chain of custody problem where we don't really know where those ballots are. That is his argument, and he's saying that this makes the situation worse.
0: Yeah, and of course the court was narrowly divided, 5-4 was the vote. So is this, do you view this as a kind of narrow legal interpretation of this federal election law?
1: Absolutely. It's unlike some of the other opinions that we've seen where they're broad strokes. This was really confined to this particular set of facts. And that's actually precisely why Congress could override this if they wanted to, because it is so narrow. It doesn't affect such a broad range that Congress couldn't go in and fix this, so to speak, if they wanted to, and then set the path forward that President Trump actually wants.
0: Well, it's very interesting stuff. What's on the docket now for them before they go to recess?
1: Well, we just had a couple opinions on executive power. Those just came out yesterday. But the big one that's coming up is the birthright citizenship case. That is actually going to be released probably sometime within the next couple hours today. Mm-hmm. And the issue there is whether or not Trump and his executive order can affect what he believes is birthright citizenship. Also, debates on both sides. That was a hotly contested oral argument as well.
0: Matthew, in our many conversations, both on the air and off, you know I'm a brilliant legal mind. And so,
1: of course,
0: in all of my research onto this, it feels like the precedent has been set here. This feels like something that the Supreme Court is going to break with the president on. Is that fair?
1: You mean break against the president?
0: Yes.
1: If you listen to the oral argument, which I did, it didn't go great for the government. And the justices, even all of the conservative justices, were really criticizing the president's side of the argument. So it, unlike some arguments where people are coming out, this one was pretty strongly against President Trump's position on birthright citizenship. Now, that doesn't mean that we know what the answer is. We only know what the justices' questions were. And sometimes they ask questions not because they really want the parties to answer them, but they're asking questions so that they can alert the other justices that these are issues that they want to talk about.
0: Yeah, and you go back to the late 1800s, the U.S. versus the Wong Kim Ark case feels like that's going to be at play here as well. And that was something that they had discussed in those oral arguments.
1: Yeah, the question is when you're here in the United States and you're unlawfully present, are you subject to the jurisdiction thereof of the United States? And what the government argued in this case was that you're not. You're here temporarily and you're not subject to the jurisdiction thereof. The counter argument to that the justices raised was, actually, these people who come here illegally, they want to stay. They're not here temporarily. They're here permanently. Mm-hmm. And therefore, they've subjected themselves to the laws. That's really the issue that the court is deciding.
0: When do they go on break?
1: Tomorrow.
0: Tomorrow. Okay. So we're going to get a flood of these decisions, hopefully, as you said, in the next couple of hours. Matthew Schneider, always appreciate the insight. Thank you, my friend. We'll talk again very soon.
1: Thank you.
0: Yeah, you got it. We'll take a break. Coming up on the other side, get you caught up on some headlines. Also, this idea of the Democrats being in a pickle, I'll tell you why. It's next on JR Morning.
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4: Fox News, I'm D'Angelosi. The Supreme Court is set to release its final decisions before summer break, and we're waiting on two big cases, one about birthright citizenship.
5: Since its ratification following the Civil War, the 14th Amendment has been understood to grant U.S. citizenship to anyone born on American soil. An executive order from President Trump would end that for children born to parents in the country illegally or temporarily. Most justices appeared skeptical of the Trump administration's case.
4: Fox's Jared Halpern and the other.
6: The Supreme Court will decide whether Idaho and West Virginia's laws preventing transgender athletes from participating in girls' and women's school sports teams can stand.
4: That is Fox's Kristen Goodwin, U.S. envoys Jared Kushner and Steve Witkoff, and Iranian officials are in Qatar for indirect talks after a tense weekend, threatened to put their peace deal at risk. 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
11: Southbound 75 at 696. We have a crash off to the left shoulder. The northbound 75 off-ramp to northbound 475 in Flint, a crash there as well. Southbound Lapeer Road after Pratt, an accident causing delays to Sutton Road. Slow travel on westbound 94 between French and Van Dyke. Now, WJR Weather first from the Weather Channel. An extreme heat warning goes into effect at noon today through 8 p.m. Sunny, hot, and humid today with a high of 97. The heat index will make it feel more like 108. Right now, it's 77. Clear skies tonight and a low of 79. Sunshine, heat, and humidity sticks around tomorrow with a high of 101. I'm Renee Vitale, WJR Traffic and Weather first.
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0: So I am very much invested into this 250 thing. I love it. I love studying our history. All the goods, the bads, the ugly bits, all of it. And when you look at where we started and where we are now, the political divided nature of today compared to the politically divided nature of 250 years ago are very different sets of circumstances. But there are always going to be disagreements. There are always going to be factions that disagree with each other. And there are always going to be factions within your own party that disagree with each other. And you can go back to the earliest example of that with John Adams and Alexander Hamilton, both members of the Federalist Party, and both disagreed with each other vehemently. But now we're starting to see something completely different. We're starting to see something that is out of the ordinary for what we have experienced for many, many years. Now, this idea of communist factions of the United States, people here that think that you know, capitalism is wrong, or that socialism needs to be the way, right? All of these different avenues and different perspectives on people, God bless, you can have those perspectives. Why? Because you live in the United States of America. Now, everybody's in a tizzy of what's happening inside the Democratic Party with these the socialist faction that is emerging out of New York State. And we could go down the list of some of these people that are being highlighted and some of the things that they've said, like Daria Lisa Villachevalier, who started was a part of a group. She found the group at Columbia University, Apartheid Divest, C-U-A-D, which later in Farsi posted on X, Death to America. They have largely advocated for the total eradication of Western civilization. Yikes, that doesn't seem like a winning message on the campaign trail. Then you've got others that are a part of this. Claire Valdez, for example, she's a state assemblywoman in the state of New York. And she's had some unbelievable viewpoints. And the list goes on and on and on. Former New York City Comptroller Brad Lander is among that mix as well. And you've got, you know, prominent figures in Washington that are having to answer for this. And I got to be honest, every time I see a question get asked to Hakeem Jeffries or Chuck Schumer, it's very uncomfortable for them. Why? Because it's really an unpopular position to take. Now, these are all blue cities. All of these folks are probably going to be elected to Congress. And God bless if that's what the voters in these communities want. Do your thing. But the concern here is the ripple effect for Democrats. And at a time when Donald Trump's approval rating is low, at a time when things are still too expensive, at a time when many of the objectives that were set out by Donald Trump going into this next term have largely been completed. Some of them have not. And some important ones have not, like affordability, for example. And so now you've got, and I've always made this point of Republicans shouldn't hand anything on a silver platter to Democrats at this point, yet they have. Problem for Democrats is they're dealing with their own infighting. I mean, the Detroit Free Press just endorsed Mallory McMorrow for the U.S. Senate race here in Michigan. By the way, we'll talk with her coming up at 8:19. But she is viewed as the middle, whereas Abdul al-Sayed is far left, and Haley Stevens is more moderate. She's in the middle. She is not on the side of where these folks are at out in New York. So it's more palatable. Now, whether you agree with it or not is a completely different story. But what we're seeing from the Democratic Party is incredibly interesting to me at this point in time. Again, not uncommon for members of your own party to infight. We're also seeing that on the Republican side of things right now, too. But it's fascinating to me to see this dynamic shift. Now, there is certainly a Zoran Mamdani effect to this, too. But I find it incredibly fascinating that for whatever reason, more people are shifting towards the socialist perspective. And I'm not just talking about social programs. I'm not talking about Social Security or Medicare or you know, things like that. I'm talking about people that have radical views of how the country should run. And I mean, you're talking about steering a ship 180 degrees. Completely different from where we are now. And I mean, you look at some of the countries around the world that are of that ilk. I mean, you're looking at, you know, Vietnam and China and Cuba, some of these other communist socialist countries. It's fascinating to me that there are enough people that make that shift. Now, of course, we have that here. We have Rashida Tlaib. We've got at the Alexandria Ocasio-Cortez's in New York, though. So we're seeing this again on the coasts. Not so much middle America. And if there's one thing that it feels very apparent to me that the Democratic Party still hasn't got, they still haven't figured out what went wrong for them in 2024, which was that they weren't listening to middle America. They weren't listening to us. They weren't listening to you and your concerns. They were listening to the coasts. They were listening to the edges. And that has become obviously the problem. And so when leaders are asked about this, they are tap dancing around answering the question because they can't. It's an unwinnable situation for them. Although what should happen is they should denounce it. They should say, this is not the way to go. We feel like we are on the right path. We have a winning message and we're going to deliver for the American people on traditional democratic values. And of course, they're not saying that either, which is problematic for them. So it's a very fascinating shift for me to see from the outside looking in. And yeah, it's befuddling, but it is fascinating nonetheless. Coming up on the other side, Robert McCann with the K-12 Alliance of Michigan joins us. Tomorrow is the deadline for the state budget. A, are we going to meet it? But B, what does that mean for students in our state? It's next on JR Morning.
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24: We have a few crashes on the roadways. The first one is northbound 275 at Ann Arbor Road. That one's off to the right shoulder. Southbound 75 after 12-mile crash off to the left shoulder there. On the northbound 75 off-ramp to northbound 475, still have a crash there as well. And slow travel on westbound 94 between Maross and Van Dyke. Now, WJR Weather First from the Weather Channel. Here's your forecast.
25: Here comes the heat, and it's dangerous heat. Extreme heat warning will kick in at noon today until 8 p.m. on Thursday. Sunshine, hot and humid today, close to 100 degrees with a heat index 105 to 110. Now, the actual record for today is 96, so we'll probably break that. Tonight, mainly clear, very warm, upper 70s. Tomorrow, hot and humid near 100, heat index 110, near 100 again on Thursday. From the Weather Channel, I'm meteorologist Ray Stajikon, 760 WJR, where Michigan comes to talk.
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0: interesting piece out of Crane's Detroit Business, as we are just exactly one day away from, well, I guess technically midnight tonight, right, is the deadline for the state budget. And there are still a number of questions that we have as to what will be in it, if we even get to the deadline and get it done. But House Speaker Matt Hall has said that the budget will be smaller than it is now, in part because of 2025 laws that permanently shifted more revenue to road and bridge projects. It extended federal tax exemptions for tips and overtime to state returns. The governor, who's proposed a sin tax hike for the rainy day fund withdrawal, have been rejected. So there are a number of different ways in which the budget could be smaller. There's also questions on economic development and this $59 million in annual business attractions and community revitalizations incentives that are up in the air. You also, I mean, what could come of this 21st century jobs fund? This started back in the Granholm era, and that is partially what helps fund the programs like the MEDC, which could be in trouble. They get $75 million a year from the tobacco industry settlements, payments. So there are a number of questions that are up in the air. One of them that I find to be most important is, where will schools be in all of this? Because there has been a lot of shifting from the school aid fund to pay for public universities and colleges and scholarships. So there's more general fund dollars for other priorities. But there is a lot of money that could be diverted away from schools. Where is it coming in at? What can we expect? Robert McCann is the executive director of the K-12 Alliance of Michigan and joins us to talk about it. Robert, it's good to have you back.
1: Good morning. Thanks for having me.
0: What are you hearing on the education front as we near this deadline?
1: Very little. And that's one of our biggest concerns right now is, as you said, we're essentially 24 hours here from the deadline in which lawmakers are legally required to get our budget done. And we really have very few details on where negotiations even stand at this point. We know there are conversations happening, but we have really little information in terms of what a budget is ultimately going to look like. And for a school official, if you're already hard at work trying to get your doors open in the fall and plan everything that's required to do that, that's not a good situation to have so little information about how much funding you're going to have to do all the things necessary to support your kids next year.
0: Well, and part of that support is the money, but we know that throwing money at the problem doesn't necessarily help. And we've seen what is going on with our reading scores or our math scores. Mm-hmm. They're just not up to snuff. And so the concern here for a lot of us is, okay, well, what happens when A, schools don't know exactly how much money they're going to be allocated to spend for the upcoming school year, but then B, what if it's not enough?
1: That's the exact problem we are facing right now is every school district right now, because they don't have any financial certainty for the next year, is planning very conservatively. And that means that you're not necessarily hiring those extra reading coaches and tutors and those one-on-one supports that we know are what make a big difference in a child's education, in catching them up on those reading scores and getting them ahead to where we want them to be. And when a district can't plan for that because they don't know if the funding is going to be there to pay for it, that means that those people that we are looking at hiring are going elsewhere. They're taking jobs elsewhere. And even if we get that funding later on, like last year, we didn't get any funding certainly until October. It was too late to hire those people, and that means our kids aren't getting the support that they deserve simply because the legislature won't do their job.
0: Well, and it feels like this has been the trend now for the last number of years, mm-hmm. Particularly in education. And even up at the Mackinac Policy Conference with the Detroit Regional Chamber, one of the messages, the underlying message is, well, Michigan's house is on fire. And Michigan's house is on fire because we're not attracting the business that we need to be, and we're not educating our students enough to where they are going to be productive members of society here in the state of Michigan. And all of that starts at the K-12 level.
1: Unquestionably. It's hard to imagine attracting large businesses to the state when they can look at the way, not just the performance in our schools, which we all know needs to improve, but the lack of priority that the state places in funding public education. Like you said at the beginning of this conversation, every single year, Michigan has been pulling more and more money out of public education to spend elsewhere. A lot of that money goes to corporate tax handouts through the MEDC. And it's hard to imagine a business saying, well, you know, this state is willing to give us money, but isn't willing to fund its most basic priorities in public education. And that means there's not going to be a talent pool out there for us. That means the state isn't prioritizing its own citizens and children in terms of educating them. That's not the way to grow a state, and we need to prioritize our own funding again. This year, $1.2 billion was raided out of the school aid fund to spend elsewhere. Rumors are that may grow even further in this budget being negotiated now, and that can't continue to happen if we want to actually grow Michigan.
0: It's an interesting look, and hopefully we get more clarity, more information as the day goes along. Robert McCann, we appreciate your time as always. Thank you.
1: No, thanks for having me.
0: Yeah, you got it. You know, and again, it's the chicken or the egg approach. What comes first? Well, what comes first in growing a state? First of all, you got to have people. Well, people have been leaving the state of Michigan. That's problematic. That's problem number one. But problem number two, if you have a strong education system, well, people are all of a sudden going to start looking at Michigan as a place they would relocate or they want to relocate. Or if there are businesses there, then, and you have a family, you've got kids, well, that's who you want to be a part of your tax base. You want younger families, younger people that are going to make Michigan their home because there's good jobs and there's good education for their kids. That's how you do it. And unfortunately, we don't have a lot of that yet. And yeah, of course, we have wonderful businesses here. Make no mistake about it. We have a wonderful, stalwart businesses here. Obviously, the automotive industry. The businesses are here. But those economic sectors have been shrinking. They haven't necessarily been growing. So yes, they stay steady. Yes, they're making profits. Yes, there are jobs. But again, we need to be looking forward into the future. What's next? What's down the pipe? What does Michigan need to be in order to remain competitive, in order for there to be good jobs to attract young families too? And so that's the frustrating part, is that when it comes to education, and Michigan has fallen so far behind so many of these other states where they shouldn't be behind, quite frankly, but they are. Well, you need to have a good place for these young families to raise their kids and to have a good school system to send them to. Interesting look. But that deadline is approaching, and we're keeping an eye on it out of Lansing for you. Coming up, get you caught up on the headlines, 8 o'clock hour. Mallory McMorrow, the Senate hopeful, joins us on the other side. It's JR Morning.
2: 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Shoulder to shoulder along the ropes. 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Aldrich Pock Eater stands over it, 18 feet to end it. He rolls it, and this place erupts. And that was just last year. 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
7: I'm Dave Anthony, Fox News. U.S. and Iran negotiations resumed today after days of fighting around the Strait of Hormuz put a damper on the deal to open up shipping through there and extend the ceasefire.
8: We don't want them to have a nuclear weapon, and they're not going to have a nuclear weapon. They've agreed to that, in all fairness.
9: President Trump's envoy Steve Witkoff and Jared Kushner are in Qatar. An Iranian delegation is also there, but there are no plans for them to meet directly. Qatar's foreign ministry says the American party will discuss ongoing negotiations with senior Qatari officials. Tomorrow, technical teams from the US and Iran will meet separately with mediators. They're trying to flesh out the Memorandum of Understanding signed earlier this month.
7: Fox's Jonathan Savage. The Supreme Court will wrap up its term this morning, deciding the last four cases. The two most anticipated rulings involve challenges to transgender athletes playing girls and women's sports and birthright citizenship.
10: Since its ratification following the Civil War, the 14th Amendment has been understood to grant U.S. citizenship to anyone born on American soil. An executive order from President Trump would end that for children born to parents in the country illegally or temporarily.
8: It's tremendously destructive. It's extremely costly. I don't know. It's up to them.
10: The president took the unprecedented step of attending Supreme Court arguments when a challenge to his order was heard in April.
7: Fox's Jared Halpern at the White House. They keep digging and searching collapsed homes and buildings in Venezuela.
11: As the death toll from last week's earthquake has now reached over 1,700. Officials say this is the most critical time for survivors who are still trapped under the rubble as rescue crews continue to make their way through damaged cities.
7: Fox's Carly Shimkus. There is a different search in Monaco. A manhunt for the attacker who tried to blow up a Ukrainian business leader last night. He was injured by the explosive device, and so was a child and a woman whose injuries are considered life-threatening. 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
13: The westbound 96 off-ramp to southbound Beck Road. You're going to find the left lane blocked by a disabled vehicle. Southbound 75 after 12-mile crash off to the left shoulder. On the northbound 75 off-ramp to northbound 475, a crash there as well. And slow travel on westbound 94 between Cadieux and Van Dyke. Now, WJR Weather First from the Weather Channel. An extreme heat warning goes into effect at noon today through 8 p.m. Sunny, hot, and humid today with a high of 97. The heat index will make it feel more like 108. Right now, it's 79. Clear skies tonight with a low of 79. The sunshine, heat, and humidity stick around again tomorrow with a high of 101. I'm Renee Vitale, WJR Traffic and Weather First.
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0: It's not just morning. It's a JR morning with Chris Renwick, Lloyd Jackson, and Jamie Edmonds on 760 WJR and on the WJR app, where Michigan comes to talk.
1: 8:05 here on a Tuesday. Good to have you. Lloyd with the day off, riding solo this morning. And the Lions have released Terry and Arnold. Unbelievable turn of events for what was once a very promising young career. But Terry and Arnold, of course, is accused of playing a role in orchestrating this abduction and assault of three men that were suspected, that he and his friends had suspected, of stealing cash and jewelry and luxury bags at a Tampa Airbnb that he was renting. Now, Terry Arnold wasn't present during this, but he is being alleged to be the mastermind of this retaliatory strike. He was arrested. He was charged with six different felonies. And as a result, he was arrested. And he was just put on $1 million bond. He has to surrender his passport, avoid contact with these co-defendants and witnesses. He is to remain confined to his residence, except for approved legal or professional activities. One of them was work. And at the time that this was set, he was a working member of the Detroit Lions organization. He no longer is, as the Lions have released him pending all of these legal issues that surround him at this point. But a promising young career, and now the Lions are going to have to find a player to fill that vacancy in the secondary, because he was expected to be a starter for this team come this season. So unbelievable turn of events for Terry and Arnold. Meanwhile, Jalen Duren and the Pistons, they reportedly stalled out in their contract negotiations. And so as a result, Duren is exploring sign and trade opportunities with teams like the Sacramento Kings and the LA Lakers. He's looking for a long-term lucrative contract. He was an All-NBA this season, All-Star. He was essentially, obsolete in the playoffs. He had one or two decent games. Otherwise, he was basically a no-show. And that's probably what gave the Pistons some pause. But even Trajan Langdon post-season, at his postseason presser, said, you know, they are committed to Jalen Duren and they want him to be a member of this team long term. Well, they weren't on the same page. And so there is growing interest in other teams. This is becoming one of the biggest storylines in NBA free agency now. But the Pistons are still very much wanting to keep Jalen Duren, according to reports, and they hold a ton of leverage. Because Duren is a restricted free agent, which means they can match any of the offers that he gets. But again, they have the option to not as well. So if he's looking for a max deal, for example, and the Pistons don't think that that's worth it for them, well, then they may take the perspective of, well, then see you later. But that would create a much bigger hole for the Pistons that are looking to make a run right now. They're looking to get to the NBA championship now. I don't know if Jalen Duren leaving would help them accomplish that. Also, while we're on the sports front, Tigers win yesterday 7-3 over the Yankees. Casey Mize, career high 10 strikeouts over 7 innings. There was just one base runner that Mize allowed. It was a leadoff double in the third inning. Otherwise, he shut down the line. Yankees lineup, easy for me to say, completely.
2: I don't like saying that word either,
1: and
2: Chris.
1: It just feels wrong.
2: Yeah, exactly.
1: Feels wrong. That's New York's fifth consecutive loss, by the way. Kevin McGonigal had a couple of runs, drove in Dylan Dingler, double sack fly. He has been excellent for this team this year.
2: Yes.
1: It's almost unbelievable to think where they would be without Dylan Dingler. Without Dylan Dingler, imagine saying that preseason.
2: Yeah, I mean, like Riley Green, who you would consider to be the Tigers' best hitter, he's having an average season. I think he's hit .280 with 9 home runs. But to your point earlier, you said Casey Mize possibly on the trading block. I didn't realize his numbers were this good. He's got a .263 ERA in 12 starts with a .97 WHIP. Guess how many wins he has?
1: I don't care.
2: Three.
1: Don't care. It is one of the most overblown statistics in baseball.
2: It really is.
1: In modern day baseball.
2: Sure is.
1: Wins don't matter. Because, again, they're not asking them to go the distance anymore.
2: No. No.
1: It's not the way of the world. And so the wins and losses are one of the most overblown statistics for starting pitchers in any major sport.
2: I agree. Yeah.
1: But he's got the numbers. I mean, yeah, the numbers are very, very good. And again, a lot of excitement around Casey Mize when he was drafted by this team.
2: Yeah.
1: He's finally putting it together.
2: Yeah, he had a lot of ups and downs, a lot of injuries, comeback injuries. So, yeah, it's nice to see. We don't want to lose him now.
1: Did he have Tommy John's?
2: Yes.
1: Casey Mize early in his career. Yeah, a few years ago.
2: Right.
1: But he looks really, really good. And this is my concern for them going forward is, okay, well, if they are serious about contending, first of all, they got to win a lot of games before the All-Star.
2: See, I just don't think they're going to be in that position.
1: I don't think so either, and that's my problem. So then you were looking at what? Potentially dealing one of them?
2: Yeah.
1: Either Scooble or Mize?
2: I think it's got to be Scooble.
1: I would think Scooble as well.
2: Yeah.
1: But I don't know.
2: I still don't see this team paying him what he wants.
1: Scooble?
2: Scooble.
1: No. I know. I think that
2: ship has sailed. So you got to get a whole bench full of players back for him, you know?
1: Yeah. And again, what is his market value after the injury? It's certainly less than before. Certainly less than
2: before. His next few starts are going to be big for him.
1: Yes, they are. Meanwhile, the Trump administration sending Jared Kushner, Steve Witkoff to Doha, Qatar for these high-level talks with Iranian officials in an effort to salvage this diplomatic agreement, this memorandum of understanding that has been put into place to usher in this version of a ceasefire. And of course, there have been escalating hostilities between both of these sides. There was the attack on the cargo vessels. CENTCOM said they responded and attacked Iranian territory in response to that. So you've got the back and forth now. Then Iran launching missiles at Bahrain and Kuwait. And there's all the concerns that we could just be tumbling back in to the regional conflict again. But the fact that they're meeting in Doha, it is a litmus test to see whether or not A, Iran is serious, but B, how serious are these conversations? Because the president is sticking by this memorandum of understanding. He says that he would prefer the diplomatic route, but that the United States will use military force. They're ready to use military force if the Iranian aggression continues. So that's in play too, and that's problematic. But at the same time, the fact that the conversations are ongoing is a good thing. Meanwhile, we are going to get more verdicts from the Supreme Court today, hopefully in the next couple of hours here, where we're going to hear on immigration and birthright citizenship, and we're going to hear on transgender athletes. But yesterday, the Supreme Court ruled in a 5-4 decision to uphold a Mississippi law that allows mail-in ballots to be counted if they are postmarked by election day and received within 5 days afterward. Justice Amy Coney Barrett wrote the majority, and they say that federal election laws require voters to count.

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1: Fine, but in this particular case, it was about when these mail-in ballots must be submitted and how long it takes for them to be counted. But this was a case brought by the Republican National Committee. They claim that federal law requires all ballots to be received by Election J, and of course the court rejected that argument in a very narrow decision. Coming up on the other side, Mallory McMorrow, the state senator here in the state of Michigan running for U.S. Senate, joins us. She just got endorsed by the Detroit Free Press. We'll talk to her. It's J.R. Moore.
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11: On the westbound 96 off-ramp to southbound Beck Road, you're going to find a disabled vehicle blocking the left lane. Crash on the exit ramp of northbound 75 to northbound 475. So travel on westbound 94 between Harper and Mount Elliott. Now, WJR Weather First from the Weather Channel. Here's your forecast.
12: Hazy, hot, humid weather now. Midday today through 8 p.m. Thursday. An extreme heat warning. Sunshine, hot and humid today. Tomorrow, Thursday, air temperatures near 100 degrees. Actual feels like temperatures between 105 and 110. Even the overnight lows will be in the upper 70s, which may set some record high low temperatures. From the Weather Channel, I'm meteorologist Ray Stajic, 760 WJR.

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0: Well, here's your chance to win a trip to see two country superstars, Jason Aldean and Luke Bryan, in Vegas. 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And that is going to be a heck of a show out in Las Vegas. Meanwhile, the Detroit Free Press has made their pick in the Democratic Senate race. And, of course, you've got Abdul El-Sayed. You've got Mallory McMorrow, and you've got Haley Stevens, and they point out where they lie on the political spectrum. Abdul El-Sayed, far left. You've got Mallory McMorrow somewhere in the middle, and then Representative Haley Stevens more on the moderate side of things, and they have officially endorsed Mallory McMorrow for the U.S. Senate seat on the Democratic side, and the state senator joins us this morning to talk about it. Mallory, it's good to have you back.
1: Good morning. Good to be here.
0: What does this do for your campaign? Another endorsement, and the Free Press says that you would be the best on the Democrat side of things.
1: Look, this is big news for us. It is the state's largest newspaper, and they really took the time to sit with each of the candidates. And to your point, I think they aptly pointed out, it's not just that I'm the candidate in the middle, it's that I represent the best of the field, that we don't have to sacrifice for, you know, somebody who's either never won an election before in Abdul El-Sayed, never tested in the field like this, or kind of a business as usual Washington DC politics in Haley Stevens. And they noted that I've got the best of the impassioned activism that maybe Abdul has, with the technocratic policy chops of Haley Stevens, and that I represent people who don't fit neatly into a box, which I think is most Michiganders. So we're really excited. I can tell you, as we were out on the doors and at events yesterday, people were bringing this up and sharing it around, and it's exciting as we head into the last 5 weeks here.
0: Well, your role would change if you were to become a U.S. senator. Obviously, you are hyper-focused on state politics now. How do you take that mentality to Washington then?
1: Yeah, you know, as a state senator and as a legislator, we have to get things done. You know, I serve on a number of committees. We have to work across the aisle. We're in divided government right now. We're in the middle of budget negotiations. And, you know, our Constitution requires that we pass a balanced budget. And there are a lot of those really practical policy chops that I will bring with me to Washington. And in my current role as Majority Whip, I bring years of experience in not only, you know, helping to keep the Democratic caucus together, but finding ways to work across the aisle when we can, when there are issues where there's broad agreement. And that's exactly what we need in the U.S. Senate right now.
0: Well, and working across the aisle is ideal. I mean, in some cases at this point, working within your own party, and we've seen division within both the Republican and the Democratic parties at this point. How would you deal with that? Because we're seeing a larger surge of socialism ideas, for example, here in the United States, and some of those people will be serving in the lower chamber on Capitol Hill potentially. But there does seem to be a bit of an ideological struggle. Do you see that too?
1: I do, and it is a unique challenge and a unique job to hold very diverse people together. You know, my job as Majority Whip is I need to get to know all of our members in our caucus. We have very progressive members. We have more conservative and moderate members. We have members who represent very different districts and have very different needs and very different policy focuses. And there's an acknowledgement that we are not going to agree on everything, even within a single party. But let's find the issue areas where there is agreement. And we have shown that we're able to do that, repealing the seniors' pension tax, protecting civil rights, voting rights, putting millions of dollars into our state budget for housing. We have already built or rehabbed more than 100,000 housing units to address the housing crisis across our state. And we've seen, you know, bipartisan agreement across the aisle that we need to do something about data centers, to listen to our community members who are saying that they feel like it's happening too fast and it's happening to them instead of with them. So we put out a comprehensive bill package within my caucus that includes some of our more moderate members, some of our more progressive members that would create the strongest data center regulations in the entire country at a moment when even Speaker Matt Hall said that he's interested in taking a look at this package. The governor said that she supports it. That is the type of policy chops and relationship managing that I can bring with me into the U.S. Senate, because we can't afford to have these fractures play out without delivering results for our residents. Our residents expect us to go and do the job no matter where you fall in the political spectrum.
0: Something that I find incredibly refreshing, and I know a lot of people do as well, it's when you can admit that there were mistakes made. And unfortunately, in politics, we don't get enough of that. Occasionally, you know, blind squirrel nut. Right. But every once in a while, there are some owning up to mistakes. Do you feel like there's something that you would have done differently now in hindsight as a state lawmaker?
1: Yeah. You know, it was something that the Free Press asked in the interview. And I represented in my first term a district entirely in Oakland County. I had flipped a district against the Republican incumbent. And then after redistricting, represented a district that went from Northwest Detroit through Birmingham, the most diverse district in the state by every single metric. And I was honest, you know, one of the things that happened as the term transitioned, I had just become a mom, we were coming out of COVID, and Democrats had taken the majority for the first time in 40 years. So I really focused on my job in Lansing and putting my nose down and just doing the work at the expense of sometimes showing up in the community and building relationships. I had this attitude that if I just deliver, that's going to be enough. So I take ownership in a lot of this is a relationship. And I heard from a lot of my constituents who said, we appreciate the work that you're doing. We just didn't know you were doing it because we didn't see you enough. So I've made it a point to show up to host small group. We just had a town hall last night, myself and Attorney General Dana Nessel, about data centers and AI, answering community's questions. So that's something that I can admit could have done better. And as I take on this ask to represent all 10 million Michiganders, that is my commitment. You know, I've learned that it's not just about the work and the bills and the budgets. Those are really important. It's also about showing up and listening regularly, especially when there's no agenda involved.
0: Would you keep up the tradition of Gary Peters and motorcycle around the state to see people? Is that your is that your bag?
1: You know, I'd have to find my own version of it. I'd love to join some run clubs all around the state. So if people want to come out and go for a little run with me, I would love to do that.
0: Fair enough. Just really quickly, 30 seconds left here. Are we going to meet this budget deadline?
1: We are working tirelessly. I want a huge shout out to all of the sub-appropriations chairs who I know have been putting long hours. I was getting some text messages at 4 o'clock in the morning. There is a commitment to getting this done. So we'll be back in Lansing and doing everything we can to meet the deadline.
0: Very good. State Senator Mallory McMorrow running for U.S. Senate here in the state of Michigan. Big endorsement by the Free Press. We appreciate it. We'll talk to you again very soon.
1: Thanks, Chris. Appreciate it.
0: Yeah, you got it. Coming up on the other side, one of the most consequential founders in our grand experiment that is the United States. We'll talk about Benjamin Franklin on the other side. It's JR Morning.
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9: On the westbound 96 off-ramp to southbound Beck Road, we have a disabled vehicle taking up the left lane. That's pretty much in the clearing stages. The northbound 75 off-ramp to northbound 475 still have a crash there. So travel on westbound 94 between Harper and Mount Elliott. 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An extreme heat warning goes into effect at noon today through 8 p.m. Sunny, hot, and humid today with a high of 97. Heat index will make it feel like 108. Right now, it's 80. Clear skies tonight with a low of 79. Sunshine, heat, and humidity stick around again tomorrow, high of 101. I'm Renee Vitale, WJR, Traffic and Weather First.
0: It's hot this week. I mean, really hot, which means that it's getting hot in here. 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
16: 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The other cousin? He becomes president of the United States in America's bicentennial, 1976. Berry Gordy and Jimmy Carter, second cousins who helped shape American culture in profound ways. From that little house on West Grand Boulevard, Michigan's own Motown proves that great music transcends every boundary.
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0: You know the Dos Equis guy? The most interesting man in the world? I always have thought if that guy's the most interesting man in the world, Ben Franklin would have been the OG. He would have been the OG. Because if you think about it, Ben Franklin was never a president. He never served on the Supreme Court. He wasn't a distinguished military general like George Washington. Yet he was probably the most accomplished American of the founding generation. He was a printer, a writer, an innovator, a scientist, a diplomat, a businessman. The list goes on and on. And when the Declaration of Independence was signed, Ben Franklin was 70 years old. He was considered, at that time, one of the most famous people in the world. And yes, the Ben Franklin kite and the key and the unlocking of electricity, but he never patented any of his inventions. So the lightning rod, bifocal glasses, the Franklin stove, he thought that all of the things that he benefited from, the inventions that he created, he thought everybody should benefit from them. Just as he was inspired by others before him, that others should be inspired from him as well. And he's a self-made success American story. His parents were candle makers and soap makers. He was one of 17 children. And he only had 2 years of formal schooling. Whereas you juxtapose that with some of the other founding fathers, completely different. But it's what eventually helped him to found libraries and promote education and help create Penn, the University of Pennsylvania. And then of course, the diplomatic side of Benjamin Franklin, because during the Revolutionary War, Franklin was sent to France. And he was America's chief ambassador. He convinced the French monarchy to support the American cause. Because it's very possible that we would be sitting here today in a completely different situation without Benjamin Franklin convincing the French to send money, to send weapons, ships, and troops, that that we would not be celebrating America's 250th year of independence. And here's another interesting fact about Ben Franklin that I love. He signed three, not one, not two, but three of the most important documents in American history. He signed the Declaration of Independence. He signed the Treaty of Paris that officially ended the Revolutionary War and the U.S. Constitution. No other founder has signed all three. It's a fascinating story, a fascinating life of Ben Franklin. Let's talk about it. Luke Hopley is a park ranger with the National Park Service, and he serves in Philadelphia and joins us this morning. Luke, good to have you.
17: Hi, good morning. Happy to be here.
0: Thank you for taking the time this morning. Obviously, in Philadelphia is the site where Benjamin Franklin is buried, he alongside of his wife. What makes that such a large attraction to Philadelphia, but from people all over the country, all over the world? What's the draw there with Benjamin Franklin?
17: Yeah, it's a good question. Benjamin Franklin, as you mentioned, has this kind of international appeal, I think, that, you know, perhaps some of the other founders don't have. You know, he was well known even in his lifetime during the American Revolution in a way that people like George Washington or Thomas Jefferson, John Adams, just weren't. And, you know, Franklin, he has an interest to him for just about everybody. You know, Franklin had his hands in all kinds of industries and technologies and, you know, civil good. So, you know, no matter who you are, really, a lot of people can find a connection or interest that relates them to Benjamin Franklin.
0: Is it because of all of that that people hold him in such high esteem with the other founding fathers, even though he was never a major general, never president of the United States?
17: Yeah, I think so. You know, Benjamin Franklin, he's sort of like a generation older than a lot of these other founders. You know, as you mentioned, he was 70 years old when he signed the Declaration of Independence. He was 81 years old when he helped write the Constitution of the United States. So Franklin, I don't really think ever saw himself potentially involved in this new federal government because he was a bit too old. You know, he was coming up on retirement by the time the Constitution was actually ratified and the office of the president was even created. He was in the last year of his life. So, you know, Franklin added a real legitimacy, I think, to the American Revolution. He was internationally known, both in Great Britain. He had lived there for quite a while before the American Revolution. He was known throughout continental Europe. So the fact that you had this group of, you know, gentlemen from Europe's perspective, the edge of the world, the fact that they had Dr. Franklin with them, I think added a real legitimacy to their cause.
0: Mm. It's interesting to the ripple effects that Benjamin Franklin had throughout now what we see as our country. I mean, he never went west, yet here in the state of Michigan, Isle Royale National Park, there is Mount Franklin there. We have a village here, Franklin, that's named after Benjamin Franklin. Why was there so many tributes to him that just kind of moved across the country when he had, you know, no ties necessarily to these particular areas?
17: Yeah, I mean, I think he's considered maybe, you know, he's a founding father. You might even call him a founding grandfather, right? He just affected early American life in so many ways, founded so many institutions, founded so many practices, from free libraries to firefighting companies, that I think even if he never served in public office, at least in the federal government, he served in public office in the Pennsylvania government.
0: Mm-hmm.
17: Even if he never, you know, was in federal Congress or president or Supreme Court, his effect on, you know, American culture goes deeper than that because it's older than that, you know?
0: It's very fascinating, a fascinating life, an important figure as we ring in the 250. Luke Hopley, thank you so much for your time this morning, the insight. I know you guys are pretty busy out in Philadelphia, so we appreciate you taking a couple of minutes with us this morning. Thank you.
17: Yeah, of course. Thanks for having me.
0: Yeah, you got it. Coming up on the other side, we know it's very hot outside. It's hot for us. It's also hot for your pets. How do we protect them in this extreme heat? It's next on JR Morning.
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9: Westbound 94 after outer drive, a crash is off to the right shoulder. Slow travel on westbound 94 between Harper and Mount Elliott. Eastbound 94 between Shook and Metro Parkway. Right lane is closed for construction. That's in place until 7 p.m. this evening. Because of that, the eastbound 94 off-ramp to Metro Parkway also closed till that time. Now, WJR Weather First from the Weather Channel. Here's your forecast.
26: Record heat and dangerous heat now. Record today, 96, going up to the upper 90s with the heat index value 105 to 110. An extreme heat warning starts at noon and lasts through 8 p.m. Thursday. Upper 70s tonight. Wednesday and Thursday, breezy, hot, and humid. Near 100, heat index values 105 to 110. From the Weather Channel, I'm meteorologist Ray Stajic on 760 WJR, where Michigan comes to talk.
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0: Renee, what is the temp today? What's it supposed to be?
1: Well, the real temp is supposed to be 97, but the heat index is going to make it feel like 108.
0: Okay, and tomorrow?
1: Tomorrow's even worse. Tomorrow we get up to 101 with a heat index of 109.
0: Okay, do we get a reprieve Thursday?
1: No.
0: Good. What's it supposed to be Thursday? Same?
1: Something like that.
0: Okay.
2: It's getting hot in here.
1: I mean, the surface of hell, basically.
0: Yeah, so it's hot.
1: Yeah.
0: It's hot. And for everybody out there that has pets, like everybody thinks, oh, I got to make sure it's cool in my house or, you know, but like your pets are also hot.
1: Well, yeah, I mean, you can't have them outside right now. Their little feet on that concrete, that's dangerous.
0: Mike Palmer is the owner of Premier Pet Supply and joins us this morning. Mike, it's good to have you.
3: Thanks, guys. Good morning.
0: I don't have an animal. I don't have a cat or a dog or anything like that, so it's easy for me to not think about it. But for people who do, it is absolutely necessary that you remember that, yes, as much as you don't want to be hot, your pets don't want to be out in 107 degrees either.
3: You're absolutely right. First of all, we got to work on getting you a cat or a dog.
0: Mike, we're working on it. I promise you.
3: You know, so I think what a lot of people do is make the mistake of treating our pets like humans. They think if we're comfortable than they are, and it's not the case. I mean, it's obvious that, you know, they're walking around with a fur coat on, and we got to make sure that they're cool. And, you know, to the point that was made earlier, that pavement can be extremely hot. So if you're going to take them on that routine walk, you're going to have to do it a lot earlier in the morning and plan things differently and make sure you're doing it when it's a lot cooler outside, you know, because the pavement can get even like 30 to 60 degrees hotter than the actual air temperature. And that can just make it really uncomfortable, but also can be really dangerous and cause extreme pain for those sensitive pads on their feet.
0: Mm. So what are some of the things that we got to keep in mind for our pets?
3: So I think the simple things that some people just don't get, you know, if you're leaving them in the car and cracking that window, that's not enough. If you can't take them inside wherever you're going, do not take them out at all when the temperature is like this. You know, you have to keep in mind dogs with the shorter snouts like pugs and bulldogs, French bulldogs, they're even more susceptible to having respiratory issues, and the heat can get to them quickly. So signs to look out for, you know, with heat exhaustion. If you take them for that walk, sometimes dogs just want to play. They just want to keep going. We've got to be advocates for them. We got to make sure that we give them breaks, give them rest, make sure they're extremely hydrated. They'll just keep wanting to go and go, and they don't realize how bad things are. So if you start to see them pant, you know, they don't sweat like we do, so they can't release heat the way that we do. So excessive panting, excessive drooling, if they seem lethargic, of course, we've got to take a break. And prevention is key. Get ahead of it. Hydrate before, not when you think there's an issue, and make sure that we're giving them breaks and not leaving them outside longer than they should be.
0: So if they get to that point, though, where it's the heavy panting, it's the, you know, the glazed eyes, how do you treat it? What's the quickest way to cool them down?
3: So you don't want to use incredibly freezing cold water on them, but cool them down with cold water. You know, you want to douse them, you know, take fabric or towels, soak them in cold water, wrap them in that, get them inside immediately, right? Those are things that we can do. And if it gets to a point where they start vomiting and it's really, really bad, you're going to have to get them to a vet, because, you know, what could seem like, you know, no big deal can turn into an extreme medical condition pretty quickly. I'm not trying to scare people. I'm just trying to prepare people.
0: Sure. And in Michigan, there's no law in leaving pets in cars. Like, there's no temperature cutoff. So what you should not do if you see a pet in a car is break the window, right? Like, if you're at a store or whatever and you see a dog there, what do you do?
3: You call the authorities immediately. You don't want to go into whatever business you think someone may be in, and just have them announce it on, you know, over the loudspeaker to get somebody out there, whoever's car that may be, make, you know, get the description well and bring attention to that and stand there by that car and wait for that person. And you're going to have to educate them on how terrible it could be. You know, you don't see as much of it as you used to. I think sometimes people get a little freaked out nowadays, you know, with technology, and you know, especially these electric cars, they actually have a pet mode where you can leave that car air conditioned and locked. Mm. And some people freak out and assume that that's not happening. So, you know, be cautious and recognize and understand the situation. You don't want to confront people or cause any issues or problems, but you do want to make sure that you're looking out for the safety of that pet.
0: Mike Palmer, great information as always. We appreciate your time with Premier Pet Supply, everything you guys do. Thank you, and we'll talk again very soon. Keep those pets cool, huh?
3: Appreciate it. Yes, sir.
0: You got it. That is Mike Palmer with good advice, certainly. I absolutely love this story. So the Swift Observatory is a satellite. It's a space telescope, and it's been orbiting the Earth since 2004, and it's losing altitude due to increased solar activity. Well, there's a new startup, Catalyst Space Technology. They are sending a robotic spacecraft called Link to rendezvous with Swift. It uses these three robotic arms. It boosts it from its current orbit of from about 224 miles from the Earth to about 373 miles above Earth. If it is successful, it will allow Swift to continue studying gamma rays and exploding stars and other cosmic events that we can't see. And so this would be absolutely groundbreaking. You're talking about the potential of losing hundreds of millions of dollars in technology if the Swift Observatory is not able to function properly, which, by the way, NASA's already shut down a bunch of their scientific instruments on the telescope to slow its descent, because officials are saying that we could be reaching a point by October where it can no longer be rescued. So you're talking about saving a boatload of money by trying to get this thing further into orbit so it can continue its operations. And this is a $30 million rescue mission. So Catalyst Space Technologies unveiling this new technology. They're going to go up, grab Swift, and send it further into space to continue its work in orbit. But it's absolutely unbelievable. We have never seen anything like this, done anything like this. But NASA's looking at this and what Catalyst Space Technologies is doing as saying, well, this could be the primer for other events like this, where if we have sensitive equipment in space that is conducting major research for us, well, instead of scrapping it or instead of redoing it and sending up something different, we can actually save this equipment, save this technology for a fraction of the cost, and continue to gather all the necessary information that we need to. Unbelievable feats. I mean, if we're not circling the moon, we're just pulling these satellites further into orbit. Absolutely unbelievable stuff. All right, that is going to do it for us today. Have yourself a wonderful Tuesday. Oh, and by the way, big match tomorrow. Bosnia, USA, 8 o'clock. It's going to be fantastic. Kevin Eats and All Talk coming your way next here on WJR. See you.
4: A Better Life with Dr. Sanjay Gupta.
5: For decades, the prevailing wisdom for someone who's had a heart attack has been to put them on beta blockers for the rest of their life. But new research suggests that might not be necessary, and that the benefits of these medications probably taper off after a year or two. On the whole, and for the average person, beta blockers are very safe and very effective. But, as with any medication, they can come with a cost. A financial one, and also potential side effects. We're talking about things like fatigue, dizziness, dry mouth, dry eyes. I want to be clear when I say that you absolutely should talk to your doctor before starting or stopping any medication. Point is, if you're years out from a heart attack and you're in otherwise good health, you might want to ask your doctor about discontinuing beta blockers. 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I'm Dr. Sanjay Gupta, helping you live a better life.
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9: 4 cases left to decide. I'm Dave Anthony, Fox News, and the Supreme Court will give us those rulings next hour and wrap up this term. The most anticipated one involves birthright citizenship, so important to the president, he made history attending the hearing on the case. Challenging the Trump executive order to prevent babies born in the U.S. with parents illegally here from becoming Americans.
1: There's a lot of discussion about the fact that there are billions of people around the world who could be one flight away from coming here and having a child that would then automatically have citizenship. There was discussion of birth tourism. But even amidst all of that, Chief Justice Roberts at one point during the argument said the world may have changed, but the Constitution hasn't. Listen, by reading the tea leaves, we think, and it's just an educated guess that he's writing the opinion, we will know shortly, and we'll see what the decision is.
9: Fox's Shannon Bream outside the court. Another case involves challenges to bans on transgender athletes playing in girls and women's sports. The polls are just opening in Colorado, where it's primary day, and socialist candidates are hoping to do what some did last week in New York and defeat incumbent Democrats.
10: Senator John Hickenlooper is fending off a primary challenge from Julie Gonzalez, who's backed by the Denver chapter of the Democratic Socialists of America. In the first congressional district, the Denver DSA has backed Milot Kiros, who is challenging incumbent Representative Diana DeGette.
9: Jessica Rosenthal. The U.S. and Iran are talking again, but not directly. Following days of fighting around the Strait of Hormuz, Special Envoy Steve Witkoff, Jared Kushner there in Qatar for mediator brokered negotiations. After the deal signed, extended the ceasefire and allowed Iran to sell oil again. But Treasury Secretary Scott Bessent just told Fox only China is buying it, no one else yet.
11: Because, you know, the buyers are a little leery of, will it be re-sanctioned? Will I get in trouble with Treasury? So, you know, this is a reason for the Iranians really to embrace these negotiations.
9: Oil prices are up slightly this morning. WTI still a little higher than before the Iran conflict started, but Brent crude's fallen back below those levels. 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
1: Southbound Drake is closed between Walnut Lake Road and Pine Tree Drive due to an accident. Southbound 275 slow between 7 Mile and M14. Same with westbound 94 between Gratiot and Mount Elliott. Eastbound 94 between Shook and Metro Parkway. Right lane closed for construction till 7 o'clock this evening. Because of that, the eastbound 94 off-ramp to Metro Parkway also closed till that time. Now, WJR weather first from the Weather Channel. An extreme heat warning goes into effect at noon today through 8 p.m. this evening. Sunny, hot and humid today with a high of 97. The heat index will make it feel more like 108. Right now, it's 82. Clear skies tonight with a low of 79. Sunshine, heat, and humidity stick around tomorrow. Even warmer, high of 101. I'm Renee Vitale, WJR, traffic and weather first.
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9: Good Tuesday morning. Welcome to All Talk. I'm Kevin Deans, bringing you the latest headlines and the stories everyone is talking about. If you have stepped outside today, you feel it immediately. The heat wave has arrived. For some people, this is exactly what they've been waiting for all winter long. Remember when we were complaining about the cold? Well, we can stop complaining about the cold. Sunshine, backyard barbecues, baseball games, golf outings, beaches, pools, and long summer evenings. This is pure Michigan in late June. But as much as we love summer, we also have to respect the heat. We really do. Extreme heat isn't just uncomfortable. It's one of the deadliest weather events in America every single year. More people die from heat-related illness than from tornadoes, hurricanes, or floods in most years. And the dangerous part is the heat, it can sneak up on you. You have to be careful out there. You don't have to be running a marathon. You don't have to be working construction. You can simply be sitting outside for too long, or mowing the lawn, or walking the dog, or spending an afternoon at the ballpark. So the first rule is, it's really simple, but just drink water before you even think you need it. Just drink water. By the time you're thirsty, you're already starting to get dehydrated. Skip the extra alcohol if you're going to be outside all day, because it speeds up dehydration. Wear light-colored clothing. Find some shade. And if you're exercising, do it early in the morning. You should be done by now. Or if you haven't done it, do it later in the evening when the sun has gone down. Do not do it in the hottest part of the day. Let's just be smart about this. And we need to remember to check on each other. Because you might have an elderly neighbor who lives alone, and maybe their air conditioning's out. You just don't know. Give them a call. See how they're doing. If your parents or grandparents and they don't have air conditioning, stop by and make sure they're okay. Young children and older adults are especially vulnerable during heat waves. Sometimes all it takes is a 5-minute visit or a quick phone call to make sure someone has water and a cool place to stay. And then don't forget about your pets. Chris Renwick just had an expert on talking about pets. If the pavement feels hot to your hand, it's way too hot for your dog's paws. Make sure pets have plenty of fresh water and shade, and just do not leave them in a parked vehicle. Not even for a few minutes. It is too hot out there. The temperatures inside a car can climb to dangerous levels incredibly fast. Now, here's the good news. Heat waves don't mean you have to hide inside all week. You can go out. It's summer. You can embrace it. You can make plans and head to the lake or head to a pool. Take the kids to a splash pad. Fire up the grill. Catch a Tigers game. Enjoy an evening walk. Make memories, because 6 months from now, we're going to be freezing cold. It's really hard to go out in February, but we can go out in this heat. We just have to be careful about it. It's a beautiful summer week. It's going to be hot, going to be very hot, but I think we should enjoy it. And all you need to remember is take some breaks from the sun, drink plenty of water, watch for signs of heat exhaustion. Those are like, if you start to get dizzy or heavy sweating or nausea or confusion, that means you've been outside too long. Look out for your neighbors, take care of your pets. These are just the simple things. If we do these simple things, we can enjoy everything this beautiful stretch of hot weather in Michigan has to offer. So stay cool, stay safe. And most importantly, enjoy summer. It doesn't last nearly long enough. All right, let's take a look at some headlines. Did you see this? Detroit Free Press editorial board, they have endorsed Republican Congressman John James in Michigan's GOP gubernatorial primary. They call him the best qualified candidate remaining in the race. The editorial praised James for demonstrating detailed knowledge of Michigan's challenges, particularly in education, economic development, and government transparency, while describing him as pragmatic and willing to work across party lines. The board highlighted James' support for expanding the Freedom of Information Act to cover the governor's office,
18: improving teachers' pay, increasing accountability in schools, and addressing healthcare costs. At the same time, the endorsement acknowledged concerns about James's voting record in Congress, his close ties to former Education Secretary Betsy DeVos, and his conservative positions on abortion, which the board said differ from the views of many Michigan voters. The editorial board rejected businessman Perry Johnson, arguing his proposals, including eliminating Michigan's income tax, were unrealistic and that he lacks the qualifications to govern. Former Attorney General Mike Cox was credited for his executive experience, but criticized for what the board described as an overly combative temperament and reliance on culture war issues instead of practical solutions. Despite its reservations about James, the editorial board concluded he is the strongest Republican candidate and one of the best prepared to serve as Michigan's next governor. We'll talk about it at 9:35. Now, the Detroit Free Press earlier endorsed Mallory McMorrow on the Democratic side. They called her the candidate who best balances progressive goals with pragmatic leadership. The board praised McMorrow for combining policy expertise with a willingness to build bipartisan coalitions, highlighting her positions on expanding access to healthcare, reforming immigration enforcement, supporting the auto industry, and regulating data centers. The editorial board described McMorrow as someone who understands that meaningful change often happens incrementally while keeping long-term goals in focus. They called her approach pragmatic idealism. Former Wayne County Health Director Abdul Al-Sayed was praised for his vision and passion on healthcare, but criticized for offering overly simplistic solutions and running a campaign that the board said could divide Democrats. U.S. Rep. Haley Stevens was recognized for her legislative accomplishments and detailed policy knowledge, but faulted for running a more traditional campaign that lacked urgency on some of the biggest issues facing voters. The editorial board emphasized that all three candidates are qualified to serve in the Senate, but argued McMorrow is best positioned to unite Democrats while appealing to Michigan's broader electorate in a competitive general election. The primary election is scheduled for August 4th, with the winner advancing to the November general election in one of the nation's most closely watched Senate races. Now, Mallory McMorrow was on WJR Mornings this morning. Here's what she said about the endorsement.
19: Look, this is big news for us. It is the state's largest newspaper, and they really took the time to sit with each of the candidates. And to your point, I think they aptly pointed out, it's not just that I'm the candidate in the middle, it's that I represent the best of the field, that we don't have to sacrifice for, you know, somebody who's either never won an election before in Abdul El-Sayed, never tested in the field like this.
18: Yeah, what do you think? John James and Mallory McMorrow. I agree with her that this is a big deal. I think getting the Free Press endorsement is a big deal. It's a big paper, and they can slap that on all those mailings that they're going to send to you, and they can put it in their commercials that they were endorsed by the Free Press. Are you somebody that picks a candidate based on endorsements? A lot of people do. We're going to open up the phone lines at 9:35 to find out what you think about that. By the way, Mallory McMorrow, she has a current job. You know, she works here in Lansing, and they are on deadline to get a state budget. Is this going to be another year where we don't get a budget on time? Do you remember last year how long it took them to get a budget? This was her on the budget deadline.
19: We are working tirelessly. I want a huge shout out to all of the sub-appropriations chairs who I know have been putting long hours. I was getting some text messages at 4 o'clock in the morning. There is a commitment to getting this done. So we'll be back in Lansing and doing everything we can to meet the deadline.
18: We're going to keep an eye on this for you because year after year, they run it right up to the last minute to get this budget passed. And then they throw in a bunch of stuff at the very end that we as taxpayers end up paying for. And the people who vote for it are so eager to get the budget in by the deadline that I don't even think they read everything that's in the budget. And it's a ton of money, and it's your money. Quick break. It's All Talk. I'm Kevin Deese.
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11: Southbound Drake remains closed between Walnut Lake and Pine Tree Drive due to an accident. Slow travel on southbound 275 between 7 Mile and M14. Same with westbound 94 between French Road and Mount Elliott. Now, WJR Weather First from the Weather Channel, sponsored by Footloose at ThumbcoastTheaters.com. 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
1: Dangerously hot weather over the next 3 days. Temperatures close to 100 degrees through Thursday. Extreme heat warning through Thursday evening. Heat index values 105 to 110. Please take it easy if you are going to be doing any activities outdoors. The overnight lows will be in the upper 70s, which may be setting records for record high low temperatures. And there may be some record warmth during the day, too. From the Weather Channel, I'm meteorologist Ray Stijikon, 760 WJR, where Michigan comes to talk.
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3: It's all talk on a toasty Tuesday. I'm Kevin Deeds, coming to you from the Golden Tower of the Fisher Building. The number is 1-800-859-0957, 1-800-859-0WJR. Give us a call, give us a text. We're going to take your calls at 9:35. We want you to be a part of the show. So the U.S. Supreme Court, it's entering its final days of one of its most important terms in years. The justices handing down several major decisions that touch elections, presidential power, and the role of the federal government. One of the big rulings leaves in place state laws allowing mail-in ballots that are postmarked by Election Day to be counted even if they arrive after Election Day. Supporters say it's about making sure every legally cast vote counts. Critics argue Election Day should actually mean Election Day, and they worry delayed ballot counting undermines public confidence in elections. The court also issued rulings strengthening presidential authority over some independent federal agencies while continuing its recent trend of limiting the power of federal regulators and requiring Congress, not unelected agencies, to make important major policy decisions. Joining us now is one of the nation's leading legal scholars, Barbara McQuaid, professor for practice at the University of Michigan Law School, former U.S. Attorney for the Eastern District of Michigan. Good morning. How are you?
4: Hi, Kevin. Doing great, thanks. How are you?
3: Good. The decisions are coming fast and furious. They're all important. Let's talk a little bit about this ruling with the election. What did the Supreme Court say regarding mail-in ballots?
4: In an opinion that was authored by Justice Amy Coney Barrett, the majority said that when the statute says Election Day, it means that votes must be cast by Election Day, which is the Tuesday after the first Monday in November by federal statute. So we all have to go to the polls by that date. But under Mississippi law, they say that as long as mail-in ballots are received within 5 days of Election Day, they can count those. And what Justice Barrett wrote is that Election Day just means that that's the deadline for casting your ballot. The statute doesn't say anything about when those votes must be counted, and that because 5 days is a reasonable period of time, the court upheld that. Now, it doesn't mean that any deadline might be upheld, but 5 days, they said, allows overseas ballots to arrive and, you know, things that might be caught in the mail. It allows local voters to do what we do with our tax returns, and that is, as long as it's postmarked by Election Day, that is sufficient to count that ballot.
3: Now, is that a nationwide rule then, or does each state get to decide how it's going to proceed?
4: Yes, each state sets its own rules, and that is by the Constitution that says that states may set the time, place, and manner of conducting their elections. It's just that Election Day has to be on this particular day. In fact, here in Michigan, there is no grace period. Your vote, if you vote by mail, must be received by your county or city clerk. And so that's why in Michigan, people are encouraged to get those absentee ballots early, and I think the guidance is to mail it even 2 weeks before Election Day just to make sure it gets it arrives in time. We may see some changes in the law following this court decision now that we've got clarity about what the law requires.
3: your opinion on the decision that they made. I know some people worry that, you know, counting ballots after Election Day may weaken confidence in elections. Other people say, no, look, we want to do everything we can to get every person who wants to vote a chance to vote.
4: Yeah, I think we have been accustomed to knowing who the winner of an election is by 11 p.m. on Election Day, at least when it comes to our national elections. And I think when there is a delay in that, people sometimes become skeptical about what's happening. But I think the big picture is we'll get used to it if this becomes the law, and it seems like that's the trend that's happening here. I think if you're, you know, a service member serving overseas and your ballot doesn't arrive until shortly after the election deadline, or if people who are not up on the rules cast their ballot, you know, by Election Day and they get that postmark on there, it seems best that we honor the will of the people and get those votes in. There's no data that suggests there's real fraud that occurs, just that there may be a perception of fraud if we don't have a winner on Election Day. And so I think that if this becomes the custom, then we will become accustomed to it.
3: Do you think this ruling is significant to the midterm elections, or do you think this maintains basically what we've been doing all along?
4: Well, I think it matters only because we're so late in the game. And so if there had been a change in the rules, states would have had to scramble to change the way they conduct their elections. So I think because it just preserves the status quo, it comes down as not such a significant case. But I think if it had gone the other way, it could have been potentially quite disruptive.
3: One of the other major rulings involved presidential authority over independent federal agencies. What did the court say there?
4: This one is actually quite a change because they overturned a case that's been on the books for more than 90 years. When I was in law school, it was considered quite obscure. It was called Humphrey's Executor, where during the 1930s, the court had said if Congress has put conditions on the termination of an employee, like a commissioner of the Federal Trade Commission, then the president must abide by that, you know, firing only for just cause, for example. Yesterday, the court overturned that and said the president can fire anybody he wants in the executive branch. This is going to have, I think, some very significant ripple effects. Although yesterday's decision was simply about a commissioner on the Federal Trade Commission, the overturning of that prior case, I think, means that a president can oust anyone who is a commissioner at any of these independent agencies, like the Environmental Protection Agency, many of the consumer protection agencies, like the FTC, which protects us all against fraud in commercial businesses, and the Merit Systems Protection Board. This is the one that protects federal employees from arbitrary termination. There has to be, you know, appropriate cause. If the president can now stack the deck with people in all of these places, especially there, it means, I think, that we revert to the way the system worked before the 1883 Pendleton Act, which is what ended the spoils system and gave us our professional independent civil service. President Trump has long railed against the deep state. In my view, that is the professional independent civil service. Now be fired for any reason, including not sufficient loyalty to the president's agenda.
3: We've been talking a lot about the Federal Reserve and people saying how it needs to stay independent. Does this ruling potentially hurt the independence of agencies like this?
4: Well, so the Federal Reserve is the one agency that they carved out for an exception. Justice Barrett wrote in a dissent in that case that, what are we doing? You know, it's really kind of one or the other. But what they said in that case is that the Federal Reserve has some historical origins with the first national bank that was quasi-private. And so as a result, Congress can regulate in that space because they have the ability to regulate interstate commerce. And so they carved out an exception there. Of course, the Federal Reserve is especially important to be insulated from partisan politics because they said interest rates, most presidents would like interest rates to be low because that sparks an economy and it feels like it's booming. But what the Federal Reserve does, you know, those governors are all, you know, economists with PhDs who study very carefully all of the factors in our economy to make sure that we have slow, steady growth, because just cutting interest rates all the time can lead to runaway inflation. in the long term. So they need to keep an eye on the long-term goals of the economy, whereas the president might have short-term interests. And so I think most people applaud that decision, but it is a little difficult to reconcile that case with the other case that said for every other federal agency, the president can fire away.
3: Barb McQuaid, professor from Practice, Michigan Law, University of Michigan, former U.S. attorney. Thank you so much. Really appreciate you coming on and sharing your thoughts on this.
4: You bet. Thanks, Kevin.
3: All right. Your calls are next. 1-800-859-0WJR. It's All Talk. I'm Kevin Deak.
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6: Fox News, I'm Therese Crowley. Awaiting Supreme Court end-of-term decisions on trans athletes and girls' sports and President Trump's order ending birthright citizenship.
7: Since its ratification following the Civil War, the 14th Amendment has been understood to grant U.S. citizenship to anyone born on American soil. An executive order from President Trump would end that for children born to parents in the country illegally or temporarily.
8: It's tremendously destructive. It's extremely costly. I don't know. It's up to them.
6: Fox's Jared Halpern. The president's envoys in Qatar for indirect talks with Iran. Interior Secretary Burgum tells D.C. 4th of July visitors don't even think about vandalizing the Lincoln Memorial reflecting pool.
7: It was heard in April. Most justices.
9: It's no different than if you walked up into the Lincoln Memorial and threw red paint on Lincoln statue itself. I mean, that's, you're vandalizing a national monument.
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0: We still have that closure in West Bloomfield of Drake Road southbound between Walnut Lake and Pine Tree Drive due to an accident. Southbound 275 slow between 7 Mile and M14. Same with westbound 94 between French Road and Mount Elliott. Now, WJR weather first from the Weather Channel. An extreme heat warning goes into effect at noon today through 8 p.m. Sunny, hot, and humid today with a high of 97. Heat index is going to make it feel like 108. Right now, it's 83. Clear skies tonight with a low 79. Sunshine, heat, and humidity sticks around tomorrow, high of 101. I'm Renee Vitale, WJR, traffic and weather first.
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3: And right now it's 9:35. 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We want to hear from you. Talking a little bit about the Supreme Court this morning. We just heard from Barb McQuaid talking about mail-in ballots. The court left in place the ability of states to count absentee ballots that are postmarked by Election Day but arrive afterward if state law allows it to do so. Supporters say every legal vote should count. Critics argue Election Day should actually mean Election Day. What do you think? Another important ruling strengthened the presidential authority over some independent federal agencies. The court essentially said presidents have broader authority to remove certain agency leaders, giving the White House more direct control over parts of the executive branch. Supporters there say that's accountability. The president should be able to direct the people who work for the executive branch. Critics worry it weakens the independence of agencies that regulate businesses, financial markets, and consumer protections. 1-800-859-0957, 1-800-859-0WJR. Also want to talk about endorsements. Do they sway you? How big of a deal is the Detroit Free Press editorial board endorsement? I kind of think it's a big deal. They went with Congressman John James on the Republican side, and they went with State Senator Mallory McMorrow on the Democratic side. Are you swayed by the fact that the Free Press has endorsed John James and Mallory McMorrow? And for the other candidates who they did not pick, because they basically said when they looked at everybody, they didn't have a problem with any of the candidates that are running. They just said Mallory McMorrow is a little ahead of the other two candidates, and John James is a little ahead of their two candidates. How much does that mean to you? Or is that just one opinion or one newspaper's opinion? Or do you even trust newspapers' opinions anymore? 1-800-859-0957, 1-800-859-0WJR. Let's get started with Rod in Plymouth. Rod, welcome back to All Talk.
18: Hey, thanks for taking the call.
3: You bet.
18: Kevin, Barb McQuaid is always very informative, and I'm just calling to confirm what she said, and that is that for a Michigan voting law, all votes brought into a valid voting station by 12 midnight on Election Day are valid. However, I'd like to add, they should and must be displayed the tabulator's time that day, not brought out from underneath some table somewhere. So I'm with that type of regulation. Everything must be in by midnight and in location in order to be counted as a fair, valid vote. And the oversight with bringing these ballots so that they're in sight, I think, should also be mandatory.
3: Yeah, appreciate it, Rod. Thanks for listening and thanks for calling. I think it's really important that we have people volunteer to be monitors. I think we need more eyes on Election Day for the counting process. I don't think we should just complain about it, that we don't like it. I think that people should volunteer, go in there, be a part of the process, help out, and make sure that that the laws that are in place are followed. Clearly, I do think that a lot of people in this state are concerned about election fraud. And I know that Barb McQuaid and Secretary of State Jocelyn Benson have said that the fraud that exists is very small and not enough to change outcomes of elections. But really, any fraud is too much. And I think we should do everything we can to avoid any fraud. But I also think we should do everything we can to make it easier for people who want to vote. As long as you're legitimate and you legally can cast a vote, let's do what we can to allow it to happen. I personally like to go in and vote in person and do it on election day. But more and more people are switching to mail-in voting, and that's okay by me. But let's make sure that we can trust the process. We don't want to have a situation where we second guess whether an election was legit or not. It's not good for the country to be so uncertain about that. Let's go to John in Chesterfield. John, welcome to All Talk.
19: Good morning and welcome back. You've been gone a while. Anyway, I want to say the primary elections in August, okay, the sides are dug in. It doesn't matter who the paper endorses. They talk about the same thing, schools, veterans, housing. Now, what's under them ballots is bond and millage issues. Those are, like, if you can afford it, vote yes. And if you're tired of spending your money and you can't afford it, you got to vote no. That's where I'm keyed in on. The sides will pick themselves, no matter what whoever endorses who. It's the money issues right now and affordability on the bottom of the ballot. That's what I'm looking at.
3: Thank you, John. I appreciate it. It's interesting. I got a text from David Lavone. He said, I stopped paying attention to newspaper endorsement years ago. I make up my own mind. I think that's good. I think that in elections, as much as you can, go to the websites and read the materials and see. I think these elections could be much closer than people think. I think just because somebody gets an endorsement doesn't mean they're definitely going to win. I really don't. But if you go, even if people are from the same party and they say similar things, they don't say exactly the same thing. There's differences, you know, between a John James and a Mike Cox and a Perry Johnson. There just are. They might be smaller differences than they would have with the people running on the Democratic side. But I think it's worth it to get in there and do the research for yourself. It doesn't take that long. You know, you just take an afternoon and go to each of the websites and take a look at it. And maybe that will reinforce what you already thought, or maybe it'll change your mind on who to pick. But I think it's a good exercise. I think it's a good idea. Let's go to Sandy in Northville. Sandy, welcome to All Talk.
20: Hi, how are you?
3: I'm doing great. Thanks.
20: Good. I'm calling because, I watched Haley Stevens' ads where she says she was the chief of staff for the Auto Rescue Task Force. But I got some things out of the computer, and it says that she was the Treasury Department records indicate she was really a mid-level special assistant or confidential assistant, and the title for that was actually given to her by Fancier Stephen Ratner, who led the administration's auto bailout operation. And he says I think it was a book he wrote in 2011, Overhaul, I think it was, that's part of the title, that I quickly decided to make her our chief of staff, but her responsibility, he says, was kind of like a gopher. She claimed they didn't even have a budget for water for the visitors from General Motors, and so he gave Haley $100 and told her to go to a sandwich stop and get some food. And now, could you clarify what she really did? Because this was nearly 18 years ago. At what age was she that she's taking on the responsibility of the U.S. Auto Rescue Task Force, when I'm sure there are a lot more experienced, learned people who headed that task force? What did she really do? Was she a gopher? and went and got sandwiches, or did she make decisions?
3: Thanks, Sandy. I appreciate you calling. And people take credit for things that they should not be taking credit for. And I think all the candidates do it. And I think they should be held accountable, almost like when you go to a job interview and you put something on your resume. It should actually reflect what the work was that you did. And I think candidates need to do that. And when they don't, if they exaggerate their role, they should be held accountable. And that's one of the reasons why I think these endorsements are a good idea to take a look at, because hopefully these newspaper boards are doing that homework for you and checking on what they say they've done and making sure that it's accurate. Because we do see where people tend to exaggerate what they've done. We have to take a quick break. It's All Talk. I'm Kevin Dietz.
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0: Southbound Drake Road remains closed in West Bloomfield between Walnut Lake and Pine Tree Drive due to an accident. Southbound 275 before Telegraph, an accident in the two left lanes. That's traffic slow from Carlton Rockwood. Southbound 275 after 6 Mile, an accident off to both shoulders there. Now, WJR Weather First from the Weather Channel. Here's your forecast.
2: Sunny, hazy, hot, and humid over the next several days. Near 100 today. Heat index 105 to 110. Extreme heat warning. That's in place this afternoon through 8 p.m. Thursday, because we'll drop to the upper 70s tonight. Sunny, hot, and humid Wednesday and Thursday. The high close to 100 with heat index values 105 to 110. The overnight lows will stay warm in the upper 70s. From the Weather Channel, I'm meteorologist Ray Stajikon, 760 WJR, where Michigan comes to talk.
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3: It's All Talk on a Tuesday morning. I'm Kevin Deeds, coming to you from the Golden Tower of the Fisher Building. The number is 1-800-859-0957, 1-800-859-0WJR. Give us a call. Give us a text. Be a part of the show. So that's like, it's one of the oldest crimes in America, convincing people to hand over their life savings. I worry about this. I really do. And today's scams are becoming more and more sophisticated. The Wall Street Journal did a nice piece on this remarkable story, really, of an alleged $60 million investment fraud. $60 million bucks, which prosecutors say more than 300 investors were promised guaranteed returns of 10 to 15% on their life savings, only to discover that much of their money had disappeared. According to prosecutors, the man at the center of the case, he didn't just allegedly scam investors. He recorded himself making these calls so that he could teach others how to manipulate people emotionally and financially. And the recordings reveal how, like, trust and fear and faith and authority and even humor were all allegedly used to persuade victims to invest their retirement savings. Then this guy, he trained other guys, other people to do the same things he was doing so that they could take advantage of more people. 300 people lost their life savings. I mean, that is really scary. It was $60 million disappeared before law enforcement was able to take him down. Joining us now is Steve Dolan, former assistant Detroit police chief. Good morning, sir. How are you?
4: A little warm. How are you?
3: Yeah, it's a little toasty out there, that's for sure. People are staying hydrated and staying in the shade as much as possible. I get heated over stories like this. I think of these people, and they work their whole life, and they save their money, and they get ready for retirement, and somebody picks up the phone and tells them how they can make 10 to 15% on their money instead of the 4% rule or something else. And all of a sudden, all of their hard work for all of those decades is gone. When you look at stories like this, what jumps out at you?
4: I get more than heated about it because I'm at the age now where a lot of people my age are doing, or a little older, are falling for these scams. And this piece of crap, he's a piece of crap.
3: Yep.
4: He's sitting there bragging about how he's letting other people showing them how to do this stuff and take people's life savings. These people have saved their whole life. And unlike his sorry ass, they work for a living. He's just scamming people. And he kind of brags about it. And what really ticks me off is that when the time comes, he'll cop a deal, say, well, no. He should be like Madoff. Go to jail for life. See ya. Have a nice day. Don't let the door hit you in the rear end. Goodbye. Okay, I'm done venting.
3: Yeah, no, it's fair because I think they take advantage of seniors and they get someone on the phone and they get them confused or they scare them, you know?
4: Oh, yeah.
3: There's nothing, I mean, there's really nothing worse. Kids and seniors, you know, leave them alone. If you come scam me if you want to scam somebody, you know? But what do people do? What do we do? How do we have the conversation with our parents, or if we're getting to the age where, how do we protect ourselves?
4: Hang up. Don't answer the emails. I personally know of a woman who lost her house and her car. She's 71. She has nothing.
5: she's living with some of my family members temporarily. She ended up giving $20,000 to Kelly Clarkson in gift cards to a Kelly Clarkson charity, which is a scam. But people could fall for it. Or, this is another one I hate, is they call your mother, your grandmother, whatever, and they say, "Hi, honey, it's hey, grandma, hey, grandpa." You've heard this one, right? And then you say, "Is this whatever name?" And they go, "Yeah, grandma, it's me. I'm in jail. I need so much money." And it starts with little stuff like that. And that's why we tell my mother-in-law, you never say yes when you answer the phone. If they ask, you know, "Is this you?" You always say, "Hello, who is this?" You never say yes. Because once they get you, like you said, they play on you with humor, with sorrow, and the next thing you know, you're broke.
3: Yeah, that grandparent scam that you're describing, I do feel like families should just have a code word. If you don't have a code word, you're not talking to the right person, you know? But these financial things, I feel like these people, they call it, and I'm listening to some of this guy's recordings, and they sort of build up this relationship first. They don't come on right away and say, "Hey, send me all your money." And I think there are a lot of people out there that are lonely, and somebody calls and they're building this relationship with somebody, and then all of a sudden they start trusting this person they don't even really know.
5: They've never met. It's like those internet, meet this woman or meet this guy, or, "Hey, you just won $1 million and he sent me so much money." And people fall for it because, unfortunately, some people are greedy. I mean, come on. We've been around long enough. You're not going to get 15%. And then this guy guaranteed it through insurance company, right?
3: Right.
5: Guaranteed. Nothing's guaranteed. Nothing. And these people fall for it because, I mean, maybe they're short on cash, maybe gambling debt, something like that. And they're vulnerable. And this guy... And again, he'll cut a deal and maybe write a book, you know, or maybe work with the government and show you how to stop that, like those hackers. It's sickening, and I hope that they catch this guy to the point, they have enough evidence to hammer him, because I'm sorry, he's a piece of crap. I know I keep saying that, but he is.
3: Yeah.
5: It could be my mother, could be your mother, your dad, my dad, you know. Your neighbors, it's just sickening.
3: I think people need to just slow down. Like you get on the phone and you get caught up with something and you feel like you're going to miss out on something. FOMO, fear of missing out. You're not going to miss out. You know, I think if you slow down and don't be afraid to ask somebody else if they think this is legit or not. You know, run it by a few people before you run out and start moving your money around.
5: To think was it $50,000 minimum to get in?
3: Right.
5: Okay. Come on. $50,000, it's guaranteed. It's just, didn't Bernie Madoff lose his whole family over this, except for his wife?
3: Oh, yeah.
5: And his one son killed himself, right?
3: Well, and he was stealing, Madoff was stealing money from friends and family.
5: Absolutely.
3: The whole idea of this guy tape recording himself and teaching other people how easy it is to take advantage of it. I hope you're wrong. I hope he doesn't cut a deal. I hope the judge hammers him.
5: So do I.
3: Yeah, I'm gonna watch for this guy's sentencing. Great story in the Wall Street Journal. Check it out. And it's really a good idea. You read this story and then it gives you a reason to talk to your parents or your loved ones and say, "Hey, this happened to 300 people. You know, we should discuss this." Steve Dolan, former assistant Detroit police chief. We appreciate your expertise. Love talking to you. Thanks for the conversation.
5: Thanks, man. Take care, Kevin.
3: Bye. All right. Slow down. If you get a phone call, just slow down and get some other eyes on it. It's All Talk.
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11: The Supreme Court is about to go on summer break. I'm Dave Anthony, Fox News. But before the justices go, they'll issue the last four rulings of this term this hour, and President Trump's really hoping they side with him on birthright citizenship. He made history attending the arguments in the case challenging his executive order to prevent babies born here to parents here illegally or temporarily from automatically becoming Americans.
12: It's tremendously destructive. It's extremely costly. I don't know. It's up to them. But in terms of for the good of the country, it'd be great if they didn't allow it.
11: Trump critics say he can't alter the Constitution with an order. Another big ruling coming, Chan, comes out of the challenges to laws in Idaho and West Virginia banning transgender athletes from playing girls and women's sports.
15: Arguments about whether these young athletes who were born biologically male, even if they didn't go through traditional puberty, would they still have advantages on bone density and other things because of their chromosomes and their genetic identity? And so what happens with those states will ripple across the country and other states who have also got similar laws one way or the other with respect to these trans athletes.
11: That's Fox's Shannon Bream outside the court. And moments ago, Reuters put out an alert that the court has ruled in favor of those laws in those states that would ban trans athletes from playing on female sports teams. U.S. and Iran talks resumed today through mediators after days of new attacks in the Strait of Hormuz. Despite a deal in place that extended the ceasefire, the U.S. and Iran, though, will talk indirectly through mediators in Qatar. Now to Venezuela, where they keep digging through earthquake rubble.
16: Time is running out to find survivors 6 days after this disaster. Rescue workers freed a young man from the rubble after a remarkable rescue. It took nearly 2 days to reach him.
11: That's Fox's Nate Foy in the hard-hit city of La Guaira. The number of deaths in Venezuela tops 1,700, with more missing and many more left homeless. 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
0: In West Bloomfield, still have that closure of Drake Road southbound between Walnut Lake Road and Pine Tree Drive due to an accident. Southbound 275 after 6 Mile, and accidents off to both shoulders. Eastbound 94 between Shook and Metro Parkway, right lane closed for construction till 7 p.m. this evening. Because of that, the eastbound 94 off-ramp to Metro Parkway is also closed till that time. Now, WJR weather first from the Weather Channel. An extreme heat warning goes into effect at noon today through 8 p.m. Sunny, hot, and humid with a high of 97. The heat index will make it feel more like 108. Right now, it is 84. Clear skies tonight with a low of 79. Sunshine, heat, and humidity stick around again tomorrow with a high of 101. I'm Renee Vitale, WJR Traffic and Weather first.
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1: Welcome into the 10 o'clock hour of All Talk on a Tuesday morning. I'm Kevin Dietz, coming to you from the Golden Tower of the Fisher Building, bringing you the latest headlines and the stories that everyone is talking about. The U.S. Supreme Court issued several significant rulings Monday that could reshape election law, presidential authority, and the power of independent federal agencies, while leaving some of the term's biggest cases, most notably birthright citizenship, still unresolved. One of the court's most consequential decisions rejected a Republican-backed challenge to state mail-in ballot laws, allowing states to continue counting absentee ballots that are mailed by Election Day but arrive afterward if state law permits it. The ruling preserves current election procedures in states that accept late-arriving ballots and represents a setback for Republicans who argued that ballots should be in hand by Election Day. The court also ruled on presidential authority over independent federal agencies, siding with the Trump administration on this one and allowing the president to remove certain officials serving on independent boards and commissions while legal challenges continue. The decision strengthens presidential control over parts of the executive branch and signals the court may continue narrowing the independence of federal regulatory agencies. Another decision addressed disputes involving federal administrative authority, continuing the court's recent trend of placing greater limits on unelected federal agencies and requiring clear authority from Congress before agencies can exercise broad regulatory power. Legal experts say these rulings continue shifting power away from federal bureaucracies and toward elected officials. All right. The U.S. and Iranian negotiators are meeting in Doha for another round of talks aimed at preserving the recently announced ceasefire framework. President Donald Trump downplayed expectations, calling the meeting perhaps important, perhaps not important, while insisting gas prices should continue falling. Iran says it will honor the agreement if the United States follows through on its commitments. Members of Congress were briefed on the framework, though Democratic leaders criticized the agreement as lacking important details. The talks come as both nations try to avoid renewed military conflict while addressing Iran's nuclear program and regional security. The Trump administration is rejecting allegations that a major U.S.-Kazakhstan critical minerals agreement could financially benefit businesses connected to President Trump and Commerce Secretary Howard Lutnick's families. A New York Times investigation raised conflict of interest concerns surrounding the billion-dollar mining project. The White House says the agreement is focused solely on strengthening America's critical mineral supply chain and reducing dependence on China. Critics argue the deal deserves greater scrutiny because of possible personal financial ties. The administration insists national security, not personal profit, is driving the agreement. President Trump has not decided whether he will sign bipartisan housing legislation that recently cleared Congress. The bill seeks to increase housing supply and expand homeownership opportunities nationwide. Trump called the measure a big yawn compared to election legislation he wants Congress to prioritize. If he takes no action, the housing bill will automatically become law in early July. Housing affordability continues to be one of the nation's top economic concerns as we head into the midterms. Two House committees are holding hearings examining immigration enforcement and sanctuary city policies. Lawmakers will hear testimony from families of crime victims and law enforcement officials about the impact of illegal immigration. Another hearing will examine security concerns along the northern U.S. border. Republicans argue stronger enforcement is needed, while Democrats continue pushing for broader immigration reform. Immigration remains one of the big political issues heading into the election. A new report found many child safety tools on major social media platforms fail to work as intended or are difficult for children to use. The finding comes as the House passes bipartisan legislation designed to strengthen online protections for minors. The proposal targets AI chatbots, disappearing messages, gaming platforms, and children's privacy. Some senators are arguing the bill does not go far enough in requiring companies to protect young users. The debate shows deep concern about children's safety online. The Detroit Lions have released former first-round draft pick Terrion Arnold after his arrest on 8 felony charges related to an alleged kidnapping and armed robbery scheme in Florida. A Hillsborough County judge set Arnold's bond at $1 million, allowing him to remain free pending trial while rejecting prosecutors' request for GPS monitoring. Prosecutors allege Arnold orchestrated a plan to lure 3 men into an apartment where they were allegedly beaten, robbed, and held against their will after property worth about $245,000 was stolen from his Airbnb. The Pistons have found out some news about Malik Beasley, and it's not good. Let's bring in WJR sports analyst Steve Courtney. Hey, Steve.
2: Hey, Kev. Good morning to you. Nice to chat with you again, my friend. Hello again, everyone. Yeah, the Pistons, you know, during the regular season put up 60 wins, but along the way, I know a lot of Pistons fans were wondering, what is the deal with Malik Beasley? Well, we find out yesterday. Former NBA stars Malik Beasley and Ed Davis, not to mention an NBA agent, Kev, are among six defendants indicted yesterday on charges related to an alleged sports betting scheme. Now, Davis and co-defendants Rob Gorodetsky, Ernesto Plancencia, and William Brown were arrested yesterday, according to a spokesperson for the U.S. Attorney's Office for the Eastern District of New York. Steve Haney, meanwhile, Beasley's attorney, said that they have coordinated with the U.S. Attorney's Office out of Brooklyn to voluntarily surrender sometime this week. Now, according to the indictment, Beasley lost millions of dollars gambling during his nine-year NBA career. He agreed to underperform and overperform ahead of at least four games during the 2023-24 season while a member of the Milwaukee Bucks. Beasley received bribes from co-conspirators, often used to reduce or pay off those debts owed Davis, prosecutors are alleging in this indictment. The two, of course, teammates on the Timberwolves during the 2020-21 season. Davis was known in the scheme as, quoting now, Beasley's gatekeeper. Only way you can beat Vegas is sports betting. Davis texted Beasley a month in December of 2023. We can make some good money. A month later, Kev, Beasley informed Davis that he intended to underperform on rebounding in a January 26, 2024 game between the Bucks and Cavaliers, this according to the indictment. Now, we know Beasley has struggled financially in recent years. A judge ordered him to pay $1 million to his former agency last month, which alleged in a lawsuit that Beasley had failed to pay back $650,000 marketing advance. He was evicted. This was headline news here. Evicted from his high-rise apartment in Detroit last summer after his landlord sued him for a total of $21,505 in unpaid rent. And here's the rub in conclusion there, Kev. In his NBA career, Malik Beasley earned just about $60 million.
1: Yeah, and he was set to make $42 million in his next contract when
2: yeah,
1: all of this
2: years.
1: Went down. I mean, it's just hard to imagine risking so much to get involved
2: believe,
1: in something like this.
2: According to the indictment, the amount of money he was making to overperform and underperform, thousands of dollars, thousands, when you are earning millions. Somebody please explain how that makes any sense at all.
1: Yeah, I mean, really, I don't know. I don't know what needs to be done, but we have to do a better job of making sure that these young athletes aren't getting into gambling debts, because that's what's allegedly started this one. He was losing money to other players and in other ways, and he gets behind, and then he starts making decisions like allegedly making decisions like this. But this is the kind of thing we really need to work on. Just let the athletes play and make right. the money they make. This gambling is a huge problem.
2: Well, and just to be clear, Kevin, you bring up a valid point. Yesterday's indictment does not appear to be directly connected to previous gambling indictments from the Eastern District of New York involving NBA players Jontay Porter, Terry Rozier,

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9: Well, the good news is we finally have Drake Road southbound reopened between Walnut Lake and Pine Tree Drive after being closed for some time due to an accident. Southfield Freeway northbound at 96, a disabled vehicle in the two right lanes is causing delays to Joy Road. Crash off to the right shoulder of southbound 275 after 6 Mile. Now, WJR Weather First from the Weather Channel. Here's your forecast.
10: Hot, humid afternoons and dangerously hot weather expected today, Wednesday, and Thursday. All 3 days, air temperatures close to 100 with record heat in terms of numbers. But the heat index value is where we really get your attention. 105 to 110 is what it may feel like. Might be a southwest breeze around, but it's not going to cool us much. Extreme heat warning this afternoon through 8 p.m. Thursday. Even the overnight lows will be warm in the upper 70s. From the Weather Channel, I'm meteorologist Ray Stajic on 760 WJR, where Michigan comes to talk.
11: Coming up at 2 o'clock on JR Afternoon, the latest round of talks between the United States and Iran take place in Qatar. What will come of this? Is Iran ready to play ball? It's all coming up when we see you at 2 o'clock on 760 WJR.
12: It's All Talk on a Tuesday morning. I'm Kevin Dietz coming to you from the Golden Tower of the Fisher Building. The number is 1-800-859-0957. 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We're going to take your calls. 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We want you to be a part of the show. The U.S. Supreme Court, they declined to hear a challenge that could have dramatically changed the way public officials and public figures sue news organizations for libel and defamation. The case involved attorney Alan Dershowitz, who argued CNN knowingly distorted his comments during President Trump's first impeachment trial. He wanted the court to reconsider the landmark 1964 case, New York Times v. Sullivan, which established the actual malice standard, a rule requiring public officials to prove a news organization knowingly published false information or acted with reckless disregard for the truth. Supporters say that ruling protects investigative journalism and free speech. Critics argue it gives the media

0: get too much protection and too little accountability when they get the facts wrong. Joining us now is Richard Friedman, University of Michigan law professor. Good morning. How are you?
1: Okay. How are you?
0: Good. Sometimes the Supreme Court talks when they decide not to take a case.
1: Absolutely. It takes four justices by longstanding tradition to take a case, and only two wanted to take this one. Those two have been eager to overrule the Sullivan decision, but it doesn't appear they have others with them. Now, it could be that there's something in particular about this case that the others didn't like, but they also turned down a petition last year, so I think they're just not ready to take another look for now.
0: Let's talk a little bit about the New York Times v. Sullivan case. Why was it so important, First Amendment-wise?
1: Well, it made it much harder for public figures to win a libel case. And you take the case of Sullivan itself. It was an Alabama sheriff who was suing the New York Times for libel on account of an ad that was published in the Times. So he's got a hometown jury, you know, hometown sheriff against the big bad New York Times. He's got a real home court advantage there. And he got a large verdict. And the court said, no, nothing doing. You've got to satisfy this very difficult absolute malice standard. So it made it much, much tougher for somebody like him. He was a local public figure. Others are national public figures. It made it much harder for them to win libel cases against journalists.
0: Yes. Yeah, so to prove actual malice, what do you have to show?
1: Well, you have to show that they actually knew that what they were publishing was false, or the reckless disregard, which means that you knew facts that should have alerted you to the fact that it was false. If it's just, you know, you got your facts wrong, which journalists do from time to time, of course, or even if you were negligent, you're sloppy, that's not enough. That's what the standard says.
0: Yeah, it's interesting because that New York Times v. Sullivan was 1964, and I'm thinking about how different the media was in 1964 versus where we are today with 24/7, you know, cable news. Do you think that there's things in this that should be looked at because of the changing times?
1: Well, personally, I'm glad to have the Sullivan standard because I think that robust, open, uninhibited discussion, as the court said, is an important thing. But you're right. I mean, the shape of the media is very different. It's not just that, you know, we're no longer limited to three networks. We're also not limited to what we get on cable either. I mean, you know, there's just such broad access to large audiences. So there's probably a whole lot more defamation going on than there was. The court has also changed a great deal. I mean, it's interesting. The Times decision, it was unanimous. And to the extent there's any disagreement, three justices would have gone further and would have said no possibility of libel at all on behalf of a public figure.
0: Yeah, I think
1: it's come a long way.
0: Oh, for sure, it has. I think the fact that the Supreme Court that they didn't take this up, I think that is going to continue to protect investigative journalism, which is really important. I think it strengthens free speech, which is really important. It increases the likelihood of government accountability because aggressive reporting, you know, it uncovers corruption and abuse of power and public misconduct, all of those things. But I do worry a little bit about accountability for the media, and I'm not sure how that gets addressed, but I do feel that, you know, that sloppy or misleading or the media, some media flat out lies. I do think there should be some mechanism for accountability there.
1: It's a valid point. I mean, that's a real tension. Now, you know, you take a look at the Dershowitz case itself. I thought it was pretty thin. I mean, he made some rather outlandish claims on behalf of President Trump in the first impeachment trial. And he was complaining that CNN made him sound even more outlandish. Maybe, you know, but my goodness, it's very difficult to figure that out, you know, and you don't want an outlet like CNN worrying every time they say anything that it's probably a libel suit coming down if they get their facts at all wrong. So that's very difficult. I'll also say, I mean, somebody like Dershowitz, who, you know, he puts himself out there. He is a national figure. He can take it, you know. I don't think it destroyed his reputation.
0: Right. I think one area that's interesting to me is like local media. You know, I worked in local television for a long time here and did investigative journalism. Yeah. And, you know, there's concern that, you know, one big lawsuit could wipe out a local media company. They're not all massive companies, right? And so the fear there is that they're just not going to pursue anything that might get them sued, which is not a great place for local media.
1: And if Sullivan Rove ruled, that would be a much greater fear. My sense is that journalists, even national outlets, still pay attention to potential liability. I mean, things are cleared with lawyers. I'm guessing that you, from time to time, had to clear stories with lawyers.
0: Oh, absolutely.
1: So, you know, there is still some accountability. I mean, the Sullivan case didn't go as far as those three justices would have liked. It did still preserve the possibility. So, you know, you can't just publish knowing that something is false.
0: Right. Yeah. So Clarence Thomas and Neil Gorsuch were the two who wanted this. Do you think they continue to look for another case that's maybe not as thin as the Dershowitz case?
1: I mean, you know, the law has come around to their point of view in various ways, most notably yesterday in the FTC decision. And so I think they want to make hay while the sun shines. Well, you know, they've got colleagues of like mind, and maybe some of the others are persuadable. I'm sure they're going to be on the lookout.
0: Richard,
1: and there will be other cases.
0: Yes, there will. I think this will come back. Richard Freeman, University of Michigan law professor. I appreciate your conversation. Thank you so much.
1: Thank you.
0: Yeah. It's a big deal. So the Supreme Court did not take up this case, which is important. It means the lower court ruling stands, and that lower court ruling is really a big deal for journalism. It really does. It protects investigative journalism, and it strengthens free speech, and it allows journalists to go out there and try and hold the government accountable in stories without this fear that they're going to be sued no matter what they put out there. And so for me personally, even though I'm worried about the media and accountability of them, I think this is a good thing for our society at this point. Anyway, we're gonna take your calls next. 1-800-859-0WJR. It's All Talk. I'm Kevin Dietz.
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8: 6-3 decision rule states may ban transgender athletes from public school sports teams meant for women and girls.
9: They say they should be allowed to have these life-changing opportunities on an equal playing field without fear of physical injury from biological males or being forced to compete against biological males. They say consistent with Title IX, which we know was created to protect women's sports opportunities, and the Equal Protection Clause, we hold that the states may maintain women's and girls' sports for biological females.
8: Fox Chief Legal Correspondent Shannon Bream. The arguments were about bans in Idaho and West Virginia. The ruling does not say states have to ban transgender athletes. The Supreme Court also strikes down restrictions on how much money political parties can spend in coordination with candidates for Congress and president. Restrictions that have been challenged by Republicans. This is a Fox News alert.
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11: Freeway northbound at 96. A disabled vehicle is taking up the two right lanes. Traffic's backed up to Joy Road. Crash off to the right shoulder of southbound 275 after 6 Mile. Eastbound 94 between Shook and Metro Parkway. Right lane closed for construction till 7 o'clock this evening. Because of that, the eastbound 94 off-ramp to Metro Parkway is also closed till that time. 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An extreme heat warning goes into effect at noon today through 8 p.m. Sunny, hot, and humid with a high of 97. Heat index is going to make it feel like 108. Right now, it's 86. Clear skies tonight with a low of 79. Sunshine, heat, and humidity stick around tomorrow with a high of 101. I'm Renee Vitale, WJR, traffic and weather first.
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0: And it's 10:36. That means it is your turn to talk. 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Be a part of the conversation. So the U.S. Supreme Court has issued one of its most closely watched decisions of the year, and it's going to have a major impact on schools, student athletes, and the national debate over transgender rights. This was a 6-3 decision. The court upheld laws in West Virginia and Idaho that prohibit transgender girls, students who were born biologically male but identify as female, from competing on girls and women's sports teams. The majority ruled that states may limit female sports to biological females and that those laws do not violate the Constitution. Justice Brett Kavanaugh, writing for the majority, said states have the authority to preserve girls and women's sports based on biological sex. But he also emphasized something important. He wrote that transgender students deserve respect and should not be ostracized or vilified because of who they are. The court's three liberal judges dissented, arguing the lawsuit deserved a full trial before such a sweeping constitutional question was decided. This ruling does not just affect two states. 25 other states have similar laws on the books, and today's decision strengthens their legal footing. The Trump administration supported the bans, arguing they protect fairness and opportunities for female athletes. Supporters say biological differences create competitive advantages that Title IX was designed to address. Opponents argue the number of transgender athletes is extremely small and that these laws unfairly signal out vulnerable students who simply want to participate alongside their classmates. Now, another difficult question comes from this. How do schools enforce these laws? Will eligibility simply rely on birth certificates? Will disputes arise when an athlete's sex is questioned? Will there be pressure for some form of verification? Those questions are likely to become the next legal battleground. The debate has never been easy. It involves fairness and equality and science and civil rights. And the experiences of a very small group of young people caught in the middle of a national political debate. So where are you on this? Do you agree with the Supreme Court allowing states to limit girls' sports to biological females? It makes sense to me, right? You're born a female, you should play female sports. You're born a male, you should play male sports. But what about these people? These transgender students who just want to participate. And they identify as females, and they're not prepared to play on male teams. Should there be some place for them to go? Is it fair that they get shut out, because they're different? It's tough. 1-800-859-0957. 1-800-859-0WJR. Mark in Livonia says, I think the court got it right. Girls deserve a level playing field in sports. I think the court had to go this way. Aren't you worried that if a biological male is playing in a girl's sport, that they just physically could injure females? Like, I just think physically and biologically, you need that separation. Maybe in golf or swimming or tennis, some individual sports, You don't have that concern about people getting hurt. But if you think about basketball or sports like that, you know, where these team sports, I would worry that people would get hurt. Susan in Ann Arbor, she says, my heart breaks for transgender kids who just want to be part of a team. Yeah, me too. Like, I don't know, you know, what they're supposed to do. Do they, can they cheerlead? I don't even know. I don't even know if the court addresses that part of things. Is that considered a sport? It might be. It might be. But it's got to be about fairness and not politics. What's fair for these kids, all kids, you know? And I think the court probably got it right. It was a 6-3 decision. It wasn't unanimous. It was a 6-3 decision, but the majority of the justices felt that, you know, if you're born a man, you cannot play in women's sports. And I think that's probably where most people are on this issue. Rachel, texting in from Grand Rapids says, I worry the decision makes already vulnerable students feel even more isolated. Yeah. What do we do about that? How do we address that issue? 1-800-859-0957. Let's go to Hope in Rochester. Hope, welcome to All Talk.
20: Hi. 50 years ago, when they first came out with the genetic testing for breast cancer, or a predisposition for it, my doctor would not let me take the test. He said, he also knew my family history, he said, they want you to test for these things, but no one is guaranteeing that they'll insure the disease once they know. He said, you first have to get protection, or in this case, privacy rights, which are non-existent, because they can say, or they might say, we're not going to cover you for this disease or that disease or this disease because you have a predisposition. It's a pre-existing condition. And as far as I know, they have never corrected that. Mm. So a new branch of law is privacy. Oh, do you get what I'm saying? They're requiring DNA testing.
0: Mm-hmm.
20: But if it's not protected, if your privacy, those HIPAA rights are worthless. If your privacy is not protected, they're going to have way too much information.
0: It opens up a Pandora's box. How do we trust the if they gather this information? How do we trust them not to use it against us? Appreciate it, Hope. Let's go to Troy and Clarkston. Troy, welcome to All Talk.
21: Hey, thank you. I just was questioning in regards to who's excluded when you say transgenders are excluded. We need to probably define that, because are they excluded from the boys' team or the girls' team, or how they identify? And then if you have a boy who identifies as a girl, what about the player that doesn't make the team because someone else took that spot, so now they're excluded? So, you know, this is such a nuanced debate in regards to all of these, you know, individual facets, but now all of a sudden we're excluding those who that are girls that could participate. And so what rights do they have?
0: Right. No, there's so much more that needs to be discussed about
21: this. Not only could girls be hurt by playing against boys, but being the father of girls, obviously our family, we enjoy watching and going to our girls' games.
0: Sure.
21: But now there's those that don't participate, and so we're excluded.
0: It's All Talk. I'm Kevin Dietz.
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11: In Ann Arbor, we have an accident at Carpenter Road in Ellsworth. Northbound 75, stop-and-go traffic through Southfield Road over to Fort Street. Eastbound 94 between Shook and Metro Parkway. Right lane closed for construction. That's in place until 7 p.m. this evening. Because of that, the eastbound 94 off-ramp to Metro Parkway also closed till that time. 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Here's your forecast.
26: Dangerously hot weather over the next 3 days. Temperatures close to 100 degrees through Thursday. Extreme heat warning through Thursday evening. Heat index values 105 to 110. Please take it easy if you are going to be doing any activities outdoors. The overnight lows will be in the upper 70s, which may be setting records for record high low temperatures. And there may be some record warmth during the day, too. From the Weather Channel, I'm meteorologist Ray Stajicon, 760 WJR, where Michigan comes to talk.
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0: It's All Talk on a Tuesday. I'm Kevin Deeds coming to you from the Golden Tower of the Fisher Building. The number is 1-800-859-0957, 1-800-859-0WJR. Have you heard of the so-called lottery curse? It's the idea that winning millions of dollars actually can ruin your life, that winners often go broke or lose their families or become isolated or worse. It's almost American folklore, this idea of a lottery curse. But is it actually true? USA Today decided to find out. Reporters tracked down more than 30 Powerball winners who won jackpots of more than $50 million over a four-year period. More than a decade later, they wanted to know what really happened to these people. Was there a curse, or did everything work out fabulous for them? Joining us now is Daniel Devise, personal finance reporter for USA Today. Good morning. How are you?
27: Hey, good morning. I'm okay. Hope you're doing well, too.
0: I am. Thank you. I think this is a great idea because I do think a lot of people have heard stories about somebody who won a lottery in one way or another, and things turned out poorly. What made you guys decide you wanted to do this?
27: Oh, I wanted to do this story since the 90s when I worked down at the Miami Herald. I had an editor named Casey who was really into this idea. You know, lottery winners gone bad. I mean, it's irresistible. But I never got to do it. And so I finally had some time to do personal finance. So I took this on from a finance perspective. Like, does the money kind of mess things up for these people? That was kind of my question going into it.
0: Yeah, it's really interesting. I mean, I remember here in Michigan doing a story on I think it was the first winner of $1 million prize. I'm talking 30 some years ago, and that person ended up becoming addicted to drugs. They ended up getting in a fight over crack cocaine, and he ended up going to prison. And you know, like all of these things. And I'm like, you know, what, you know, how does that happen? You know, what, how does something go so bad from something seems so lucky? So as you started to track down people, what did you find out?
27: Well, I worked on this for months, and it's really hard to find former lottery winners. They put up a tent and pretty much isolate themselves, which you totally understand, because I mean, people are coming after you when you win the lottery. But I was able to figure out this much. Out of, I think, like 30-31 people who'd won more than $50 million in Powerball, this was like 10 to 15 years ago. Okay, so I know for sure from public records and from interviewing people that about 10 of them, 9 or 10, started big foundations and are like giving back to the communities and making a big difference in places like St. Charles, Missouri, and Newark, New Jersey, and all these. And it's just really inspiring. And I've never seen an article anywhere talking about this idea that there's people who've been made into multimillionaires by the lottery who are running foundations and kind of helping places all over the country. So that was kind of the big feel-good sort of finding. And then on the flip side, I could only find 2 out of 31 who just objectively by any dictionary definition had been sort of had a curse. I mean, by which I mean like some really bad stuff happened that wound up drawing headlines and they got written about. And there was like, well, you could read the article. I don't want to, you know, libel anybody, but some bad stuff happened to a couple of them. And I, you know, you hope things will get better, you know?
0: Yeah, a lot of people wonder if they suddenly came into a lot of money and if they won the lottery, if their relationships would suffer because people would, you know, come to them for money. And how do you, you know, how and when do you cut people off and things like that? Like they worry, you know, as much about personal relationships as the money.
27: Yeah, well, so I think that the lottery has matured and evolved. And so if you win the lottery big time, like nowadays, you kind of do a little Google searching and you quickly figure out that you need to hire a bunch of people to help you. You hire like a financial planner and probably a lawyer and probably an accountant. And these people, you got to choose carefully because they're going to help you figure out how to steward your funds, how to spend them properly, how to manage them properly, how not to fritter them. Especially if you're someone, again, I'm a personal finance writer, if you're someone who's not used to handling your money and you don't handle it well, all the more imperative. Because if you're somebody, you or me, who manages our small amount of money well, then you would probably manage a large amount of money well as well. But if you're somebody who struggles with the small money, then you would probably struggle with the big money as well.
0: Yeah, that makes a lot of sense. I think, you know, the first thing I would do is put a team together to protect whatever the winnings were. I'm pretty conservative that way, I would tend to feel like, all right, well, I'm going to do a couple things right away. You know, maybe buy a car or something, or a house, even if you're talking $50 million. But people may not realize you can win $50 million and still run out of money.
27: Oh, there's examples. If you do a quick search on the internet, you'll find a lot of versions of the same article about the same people. It's the same exact people. And a lot of them are like from England or from the 1980s or from Canada. But it's the same stories you hear over and over about really tragic stories. There's one in Chicago where there was somebody who was like murdered. I mean, it's insane. But the point is, I wanted to do a pure repertorial thing. So I found a new group of people who hadn't been really studied. It's like, well, what happened to these 30 people, right? Right. You know, how many of them got in trouble? And very, very few of them. There is a lottery curse, though. Of this, I'm convinced. And here's what it is. The lottery curse is if you win the lottery, you end up in sort of celebrity hell. Your phone rings off the hook if you have a phone. Your Facebook page fills up with messages from long-lost relatives you didn't know you had and complete strangers. Your doorbell rings at odd hours, and everybody wants a piece of your winnings or wants to tell you how to spend them. And that's the curse. I interviewed Susan Brands from St. Charles, Missouri. She, to this day, they don't answer their door unless they know who's coming because they were so scarred by just being overwhelmed. And that's kind of, I think that's kind of the lottery curse.
0: Yeah, I always wondered why they insist on, you know, the winners being made public. I'm sure there's reasons for it, but I bet that's a very common feeling amongst winners is they wish that they could have stayed anonymous.
27: Yeah, it varies by state. There are some states, I think, where it's kind of default. You're private. Your name isn't released. There's other states where I think you have to release. And it varies all over the country. But yeah, if I won Powerball, much as I'd love to tell a very positive story to the public, I'd probably rather be a little private about it. One of the families in my story, like, preemptively went on national television. And then I think they lived to regret that because it caused some consequences that they didn't like. It seems like the ones who've really impressed me, like the Smith family in Newark, they went public. They started a foundation. They're now leaders in Trenton, New Jersey. They're not hiding anywhere. You can look them right up, the Smith Family Foundation. They're giving, I think, $17 million they've given to the community. And they've, you know, they've focused on Trenton. And there's this dude in Knoxville, Tennessee, named Ray Cochran. He spent a huge amount of his lottery winnings on the theater, on just like funding theater projects all over the country. He's been in the New York Times, so he hasn't hidden from the public eye at all. And he's like a legend now in theater circles after winning Powerball in like 2014 or something.
0: Yeah, well, I'm glad to hear that so many are giving back to the community and starting charitable foundations. That's the real upside of this story. It's a really, really fun story to read. Daniel DeVise, personal finance reporter for USA Today. You can find it at USA Today. It's a great read. Thanks for sharing it with us today.
27: Thank you, sir.
0: Yeah, it's amazing. If you won $50 million, what would you do? Would you start a foundation? Would you use it to help out your community? That's what a lot of these winners found themselves doing. It's a great story. You can see it in USA Today. Quick break. It's All Talk. I'm Kevin Dietz.
23: 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Here's Lloyd Jackson.
2: 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The moment things get complicated, or if a C-section is on the table, women assume they have to leave midwifery behind.
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3: I think people are starting to see the value. 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
2: For more information on certified nurse midwives, call the Corwell Health OBGYN Clinic in Clarkston at 947-524-4950. I'm Lloyd Jackson for WJR Health Watch.
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8: This is a Fox News alert. The Supreme Court rules against the president. I'm Dave Anthony, and the final ruling just out ending this term, the justices have struck down a Trump order that aimed to undo what's called birthright citizenship.
9: Right off the bat, it says children born in the United States to parents unlawfully or temporarily present are, quote, subject to the jurisdiction of the United States and are citizens at birth under the 14th Amendment's citizenship clause.
8: It was a 6-3 decision in favor of that. Fox's Shannon Bream outside the court also details the dissent by Justice Clarence Thomas.
9: 14th Amendment was enacted in the wake of the Civil War, quote, with the one pervading purpose of securing equal citizenship for the freed slaves, that the court, meaning the majority now, has repurposed the 14th Amendment to protect its own set of preferred rights by recognizing a constitutional right to citizenship for the children of all foreign birth tourists and illegal aliens.
8: No reaction yet from President Trump on that, but he did just post on Truth Social about another ruling out, calling it a big win.
12: West Virginia and Idaho laws banning transgender girls and women from female sports teams do not violate the U.S. Constitution's Equal Protection Clause. More than two dozen states have similar laws, and the court's decision will likely settle disputes in those cases as well. Writing for the majority, Justice Brett Kavanaugh lays out an interest in states protecting biological females to ensure competitive fairness.
8: Fox's Jared Halpern. And another ruling, the Supreme Court struck down a federal election law that set limits on how much political parties can spend in coordination with their candidates for president and Congress. They keep digging in Venezuela, hoping to find survivors. Time's though running out 6 days after double earthquakes. Fox's Nate Foy's there.
13: The devastation in La Guaira is widespread. Thousands living on the streets. Many of them need medical care. And that's where Christian aid organization Samaritan's Purse steps in. Today they're opening their largest field hospital to help those in need.
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11: One accident on the roads, that's in Ann Arbor, Carpenter at Ellsworth. Northbound 75, stop-and-go traffic between Southfield Road and Fort Street. Eastbound 94 between Shook and Metro Parkway, right lane closed for construction. That's in place until 7 p.m. this evening. Because of that, the eastbound 94 off-ramp to Metro Parkway is also closed till that time. Now, WJR weather first from the Weather Channel. An extreme heat warning goes into effect at noon today through 8 p.m. this evening. Sunny, hot, and humid today with a high of 97. The heat index is going to make it feel like 108. Right now it's 88. Clear skies tonight with a low of 79. Sunshine, heat, and humidity stick around again tomorrow with a high of 101. I'm Renee Vitale, WJR Traffic and Weather first.
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0: And welcome into the 11 o'clock hour of All Talk. I'm Kevin Deets, coming to you from the Golden Tower of the Fisher Building, bringing you the latest headlines and the stories that everyone is talking about. The U.S. Supreme Court struck down President Donald Trump's executive order that sought to end automatic birthright citizenship for children born in the United States to undocumented immigrants and many temporary foreign visitors. In a majority opinion written by Chief Justice John Roberts, the court ruled that the order violated the 14th Amendment, reaffirming that nearly all children born on U.S. soil are U.S. citizens, regardless of their parents' immigration status. The decision preserves more than 150 years of constitutional precedent and prevents a sweeping overhaul of the nation's citizenship system. The ruling also avoids what legal experts said would have been a costly and complicated process of verifying parents' immigration status at every birth across thousands of state and local agencies. The case marks one of the biggest defeats for President Trump's immigration agenda this term and reinforces the constitutional protections established by the 14th Amendment following the Civil War. The decision is expected to influence immigration policy, future executive authority, and citizenship laws for years to come, while prompting renewed political debate over whether Congress should pursue legislative changes to immigration policy instead of attempting to redefine birthright citizenship through executive action. The Supreme Court also ruled that states may prohibit transgender female athletes from competing on girls and women's sports teams, upholding laws in West Virginia and Idaho, and setting a precedent that affects similar laws in 25 other states. The 6-3 decision, written by Justice Brett Kavanaugh, found that the Constitution in Title IX allows states to limit female athletic competition to biological females in order to promote fairness and reduce physical advantages based on biological sex. Kavanaugh emphasized that while states may enforce these policies, transgender students deserve respect and should never be ostracized or vilified. The court's three liberal justices agreed the laws do not violate Title IX, but argued the West Virginia case should have continued in lower courts to determine whether the specific student athlete actually possessed a competitive advantage. The ruling effectively ends West Virginia high school athlete Becky Pepper Jackson's ability to compete in girls' sports under the previous court order that allowed her to participate. The decision was hailed as a major victory by President Donald Trump and supporters of the bans, who argue it protects fairness and opportunities for female athletes, while transgender rights advocates called it a significant setback for the transgender students. One major question remains unresolved: how schools and athletic organizations will determine eligibility and enforce these laws while respecting students' privacy and dignity. Former Detroit Piston guard Malik Beasley has been indicted on federal charges accusing him of participating in an illegal sports gambling and game manipulation scheme during the 23-24 NBA season. Prosecutors allege Beasley, who reportedly accumulated millions of dollars in gambling debt, intentionally altered his performance in multiple games while playing for the Milwaukee Bucks so associates could profit from prop bets. The indictment claims former NBA players Ed Davis and several others used inside information to place wagers based on Beasley's planned performances. Investigators say the scheme involved betting tens of thousands of dollars on Beasley's statistics in four Bucks games, with text messages allegedly showing discussions about using sports betting to repay debts. Beasley, who last played for our Pistons during the 24-25 season, lost a reported three-year, $42 million contract extension after Detroit learned he was under federal investigation. His attorney says Beasley maintains his innocence and intends to vigorously fight the charges. The NBA says it is cooperating with federal authorities and called these allegations extremely serious, emphasizing that protecting the integrity of the game remains its highest priority. The Detroit Lions have released former first-round draft pick Terrion Arnold after his arrest on eight felony charges related to an alleged kidnapping and armed robbery scheme in Florida. A Hillsborough County judge set Arnold's bond at $1 million, allowing him to remain free pending trial while rejecting prosecutors' request for a GPS monitoring system. Prosecutors allege Arnold orchestrated a plan to lure three men to an apartment where they allegedly were beaten, robbed, and held against their will after property worth about $245,000 was stolen from his Airbnb. Although Arnold was not present when the alleged kidnapping occurred, prosecutors described him as the general manager of the plot, while his attorneys argued he played only a limited role and committed no criminal acts. Two co-defendants have already pleaded guilty and agreed to cooperate with investigators. If convicted, Arnold could face a potential life sentence. No trial date's been set yet. The move ends Arnold's brief career in Detroit after two injury-plagued seasons and leaves the Lions without one of the key players from their 2024 draft class. The Detroit Free Press is endorsing John James as the Republican for the gubernatorial primary, calling him the best qualified candidate remaining in the race. On the Democratic side, they have selected State Senator Mallory McMurrow, calling her the candidate who best balances progressive goals with pragmatic leadership. Mallory McMurrow was on WJR this morning.
1: Look, this is big news for us. It is the state's largest newspaper, and they really took the time to sit with each of the candidates. And to your point, I think they aptly pointed out, it's not just that I'm the candidate in the middle, it's that I represent the best of the field, that we don't have to sacrifice for, you know, somebody who's either never won an election before in Abdul El-Sayed, never tested in the field like this.
0: McMurrow says while she's excited about the Free Press endorsement, she's still busy working on the state budget, which is coming up on its deadline.
1: We are working tirelessly. I want a huge shout out to all of the sub-appropriations chairs who I know have been putting long hours. I was getting some text messages at 4 o'clock in the morning. There is a commitment to getting this done. So we'll be back in Lansing and doing everything we can to meet the deadline.
0: A House task force is holding hearings examining the CIA's controversial Cold War era mind control experiments. Lawmakers want greater transparency about decades-old government programs involving LSD, hypnosis, and behavioral research. Many of the original participants never consented to these experiments. Members say Americans deserve accountability and access to historical records. The hearing examines both history and government secrecy. Lawmakers are investigating how private equity investment is driving up the cost of youth sports. Families now spend significantly more on travel teams, tournaments, and training than they did just a few years ago. Witnesses say stay-to-play hotel requirements and commercial sports organizations are making youth athletes less affordable. Congress is considering reforms designed to reduce financial burdens on parents. The hearing focuses on keeping sports accessible for more children. AAA expects more than 72 million Americans to travel over the 4th of July holiday, setting a new record. More than 61 million people are expected to drive. Gas prices have fallen significantly over the past month. Despite tensions in the Middle East, popular destinations include Seattle, Orlando, New York, Miami, and Chicago. Transportation officials are urging travelers to prepare for heavy congestion. And finally, more than 230 million Americans are expected to experience temperatures above 90 degrees this week. Cities including Washington, Philadelphia, and New York could see record-breaking heat during 4th of July celebrations. Heat techs values may climb above 110 degrees in some areas. Officials urge residents to stay hydrated, avoid strenuous outdoor activity, and check on vulnerable neighbors. The heat wave is expected to continue through the holiday week here in Michigan. The next 3 days are going to be brutal. Make sure you check on seniors, take care of your pets, and make sure to drink plenty of water. Quick break. It's All Talk. I'm Kevin Dietz.
23: 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In a town built on grit, there's one voice that cuts through the noise. 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It's J.R.

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5: One crash on the roadways, that's in Ann Arbor, Carpenter at Ellsworth. Slow travel on northbound 75 between Southfield Road and Fort Street. Eastbound 94 between Shook and Metro Parkway, right lane closed for construction. That's in place till 7 o'clock this evening. Because of that, the eastbound 94 off-ramp to Metro Parkway is also closed. Sheldon Road in both directions at M14 right lane is closed till 5 p.m. tomorrow. Now, WJR Weather first from the Weather Channel. Here's your forecast.
6: Sunny, hazy, hot, and humid over the next several days. Near 100 today. Heat index 105 to 110. Extreme heat warning. That's in place this afternoon through 8 p.m. Thursday. Because we'll drop to the upper 70s tonight. Sunny, hot, and humid Wednesday and Thursday. The high close to 100 with heat index values 105 to 110. The overnight lows will stay warm in the upper 70s. From the Weather Channel, I'm meteorologist Ray Stajicon, 760 WJR, where Michigan comes to talk.
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8: 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Good luck. All right, so for decades, the American pickup truck has kind of followed one philosophy, just bigger, more powerful, more expensive. Today's full-size pickups can easily cost 70, 80 grand, even six figures when fully loaded. But now several automakers believe there may be another market that's been ignored for years, the small pickup truck. A new startup backed by Amazon founder Jeff Bezos plans to launch an all-electric compact pickup later this year that's going to start at $25,000. Ford is expected to follow up with a compact electric truck next year, and Ram is reportedly preparing something as well, coming over from South America to U.S. dealerships. So after all of these supersized trucks,

0: Are the American public ready to go small again with small pickups? Let's bring in Jamie Butters, expert automotive journalist and host of Autotown, which is heard right here on WJR. Good morning. How are you?
1: Hey, Kevin. Good. How are you?
0: I'm doing well. I kind of like this idea. I don't know. I've seen some smaller pickup trucks, and I kind of like the idea. Am I alone, or is this something that people are saying they want?
1: You know, it's funny. It's one of those things people always say they want. They don't always buy. And what we've seen lately and what's changed the game is the Ford Maverick. Where they really nailed that truck, and it became something that, you know, a lot of people want. They want a truck, they want a pickup, and being able to throw, even if it's just a few bags of mulch in there, you don't necessarily want that in your sedan or in the back of your crossover. And so people like the idea of a truck, but they don't always want to spend $60,000 or more. They don't always need all that engineering, all that power and torque. Like, most people don't need that. They're going to drive to Lowe's, they're going to get a little box of stuff and bring it home. And so even though the Hyundai Santa Cruz hasn't done great, the Ford Maverick has done great. And so now, like you said, you know, the Ram is going into that compact market. We got this new Slate coming. There's been a lot of talk for a long time that Toyota might get into it. Their dealers have been wanting it. Their customers would like it. Part of the problem is that it's hard to make money on those kinds of trucks sometimes.
0: Yeah, our producer, our engineer Danielle, she loves the Maverick. She wants to get a Maverick so bad, and so every time I see one going down the road, I kind of look at it and say, how would I feel about being in a truck that size? And I think for me personally, I would like it. I like you said, I don't think I need to tow a boat or something like that, you know. But I like the idea of being able to just throw something in the back. Does it look like most of them are going to be electric, or will there be combinations, do you think?
1: It's hard to tell because a couple of them don't exist at all. We know these first two are going to be electric, but I kind of think we could easily see hybrids or even regular gasoline-powered trucks. I mean, I wouldn't expect Stellantis to come out with an EV truck. That's not been their play. And Toyota is still doing, if they're bringing out a few EVs this year, but gosh, couldn't you see something that's like if it's RAV4-based, and now the RAV4 is all hybrid, that would be an easy play for Toyota to do something smaller than a Tacoma, but in a hybrid, that could be really cost competitive, much like the Maverick, which, I mean, it's the hardest one to get has been that hybrid version. So that could be a really strong powertrain in that segment.
0: Yeah, what do we know about Slate Auto? The $25,000 price tag will probably get a lot of attention. That's a number probably most people didn't imagine you could get a new car for.
1: That's true. I mean, there are a few new cars out there that are in that price range or even a little cheaper, but they aren't pickups. And Americans do like pickups. They like that style. They like that versatility, even if it's a small one. Now, there's a lot of skepticism, right? A lot of the analysts are like, two-door pickups have not had significant demand for a long time. But this is it's a different form factor. And I think it's probably going to be a while before we see the $25,000 version, because they're going to prioritize the people who order them up and add on, you know, the SUV body or add all the extra tricks and tools to it. But having that price, that makes it very attractive. I know people, I have family members with you know, put a reservation in because they like the idea of a small, simple pickup. And we'll see how it sells. We'll see how they do it making it. Making cars is really hard, as Mr. Musk learned with the Model 3. So, you know, we'll see how they do in you know, all the hard things that go into manufacturing a vehicle. But it's an interesting concept, and it's a real challenge potentially to the Detroit 3 and the other, you know, established automakers that are already in or thinking about getting in that space.
0: Yeah, I would think that the person looking at these smaller trucks is not the same person who's looking at the bigger trucks. Like I'm going to get this big truck or I'm going to get this little truck. I almost feel like it's someone else. It's maybe younger buyers or first time truck owners, or I don't know, commuters more so than maybe, you know, big contractors who, you know, do you think it's going to be, do you think it's going to be a different market, or do you think it's going to be the same market they're going to compete against?
1: No, 100%. It's a totally different market. The people driving the full size pickups, you know, there are some who just drive them because they think they look cool. But most people, if they're spending that kind of money on that kind of a truck, it's because they need it. But the others might be somebody who wishes they had a truck, but they can't justify that expense. And so now if they can get into a $30,000 Ford or a $25,000 Slate or a whatever, $30,000 Toyota, might be super happy with that, because those are now affordable prices and you still get the shape and the style that you wanted.
0: Yeah, the simplicity of them, I kind of like. Is anybody doing this in the... not with trucks, with cars? Is anybody developing a low cost car that's just more basic for people who are worried about the finances of it all?
1: Not really outside of China. I mean, obviously China has their low cost cars, which are not about necessarily being a new model, other than they have a lot of subsidies and all that, and they've also gotten super efficient at doing it. I think there was a company a few years ago trying to do something like this, and they couldn't really get it going. You know, look, I mean, we're surrounded by folks from GM, Ford, and Chrysler, and these other companies. You know, like, it is really hard, but it's like, it's no joke. Like, the engineer is really hard, the supply chain, having the skilled workers and the assembly line that's well designed to put things together efficiently that are going to hold at 100 miles an hour, you know, and when they get hit by another vehicle, you know, it is really not easy. So, you know, we'll see if they can do it. I think it's interesting what they're trying to do with the EV structure. You can have a simpler vehicle to engineer. And maybe with this concept they can pull it off and just make it a simple, cheap, you know, it's a 200 mile EV. It's not even a very big and powerful EV,
0: right?
1: But if you're only driving around town, you're just gonna, you know, go to school, go to the grocery store, go to Lowe's and back. I'm sorry, I keep saying Lowe's. It's whoever your retail sponsor is. But you know, if you're just running to the store, right, driving around town, the average person drives less than 50 miles a day. And that can really work for him.
0: Yeah. Jamie Butters, expert automotive journalist and host of the Auto Town right here on WJR. Really appreciate the conversation.
1: Anytime, Kevin.
0: Yeah. I remember seeing those little smart cars and I thought they would be everywhere. I haven't seen one in forever. They just kind of disappeared. I think these little trucks will have much more staying power. It's All Talk. I'm Kevin Dietz.
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3: 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Lauren Crocker and Marie Osborne bring generations of wit, wisdom, and what now moments.
4: It's been eye-opening. Gut punch, all of it, all in one. And yeah, I still have a 3.5-year-old.
5: You're doing all of this and you have a beautiful daughter and you have to mom.
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7: I'm Ann Thomas. Congratulations to the 2026 Women Who Lead class. Denise Brooks Williams, Henry Ford Health Chief Operating Officer, says the Future of Health Project is the new vision around Henry Ford Hospital.
8: Where we will have private rooms, We will also be able to have a new emergency department, new operating suites, a really tech-enabled environment.
7: Special thanks to University of Michigan Health, Von Voigtlander Women's Hospital, for supporting Women Who Lead.
9: This is a Fox News alert. I'm Chris Foster. The Supreme Court upholds birthright citizenship in the United States, rejecting President Trump's executive order to end it. It
10: says children born in the United States to parents unlawfully or temporarily present are, quote, subject to the jurisdiction of the United States and are citizens at birth under the 14th Amendment's Citizenship Clause.
9: Fox Chief Legal Correspondent Shannon Bream. The Supreme Court, in another decision, upholds state restrictions on transgender athletes.
11: West Virginia and Idaho laws banning transgender girls and women from female sports teams do not violate the U.S. Constitution's Equal Protection Clause. More than two dozen states have similar laws, and the court's decision will likely settle disputes in those cases as well.
9: Fox's Jared Halpern. The court's also lifting limits on political parties' campaign spending in coordination with candidates for president and Congress. The court had upheld those limits in 2001. These are the final opinions of the Supreme Court's term. This is a Fox News alert.
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14: Crashes on the roads. A few construction notes. Eastbound 94 between Shook and Metro Parkway. Right lane closed till 7 o'clock this evening, as well as the eastbound 94 off-ramp to Metro Parkway. The Lodge northbound on-ramp from Congress, that is closed until tomorrow. Also, southbound 275 off-ramp to northbound 75 closed until 9 p.m. on Wednesday. Now, WJR Weather First from the Weather Channel. An extreme heat warning goes into effect at noon today through 8 p.m. Sunny, hot, and humid with a high of 97. The heat index is going to make it feel more like 108. Right now, it's 89. Clear skies tonight with a low of 79. Then sunshine, heat, and humidity stick around again tomorrow with a high of 101. I'm Renee Vitale, WJR Traffic and Weather First.
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0: And it is 11:36. That means it is your turn to talk. 1-800-859-0957. 1-800-859-0WJR. Give us a call. Give us a text. Be a part of the show. We were just talking with Jamie Butters about how successful the Maverick is and how all these companies are now looking to have tiny trucks. And the Slate is going to be about $25,000. Danielle, can you pop on for a sec? I'm curious why you love the Maverick as much as you do.
28: Oh, I love the Maverick for multiple reasons. One, I drive a car and have had a car forever, and I want to transition into something bigger, but I don't want something super big. I want something like manageable for me. Like I've driven around in like my mom's minivan or in like my friend's like Subarus, so like I that size I think I can handle, as well as I want hybrid because I do a lot of stop and go at my other job, and when you press on the brake, that's when you gain more battery life and you can drive the car longer versus, oh, I'm driving, I'm stopping, I'm still wasting gas, I'm gonna have to go fill up here in like, I don't know, 50 miles or whatever.
0: Yeah, if I was going to get the Maverick, I would definitely want the hybrid. I don't think I'm ready yet for an all-electric vehicle. I don't even know if they have a gas vehicle or not, but I think that is really interesting. How much is price an issue for you?
28: That's probably the biggest issue for me because I don't have enough to even lease or to buy. That's the car that I want, but I don't have anything. I'm just what's gonna end up happening is that I just buy a lemon and then maybe sometime in the future it will be my car.
0: Yeah, I can't remember how much the Maverick was when it came out. Was it 30 or was it 40 or some number like that?
28: If you buy it used right now, there are a couple different options. So the cheapest that I've seen it, and this is used, was 22, and that's for no accidents, nothing, maybe
0: 30,000 miles.
28: 40,000 miles. The more it goes up in price, the more, or the less miles it has. And hybrid versus
0: electric
28: and yeah. Versus, you know, gas
0: powered. Right.
28: It depends. And Arena, our friend, our good friend, mm-hmm. over in the sales side, she said that she has a Maverick that she just purchased. It's 2025 XLT all-wheel drive, and she went with the combustible engine, and she said that that is more cost effective than the electric and the hybrid. So that's why she went with that. She's interested in hybrids, but it just made more sense. It was cheaper to buy a normal engine.
0: Yeah. I have a friend who bought one as well, and I asked him what he thought about it, and he loves it. He said it's enough of a truck for what he's doing, yeah. Running around town. He can throw his tools in the back,
28: yeah.
0: and it's much less expensive, and it's cheaper to run, especially if you get the hybrid like that.
28: Right.
0: Kyle, what are your thoughts on the tiny truck versus the big truck?
29: I actually had a tiny truck, funny enough. I used to drive a 2003 Chevy S10 four-door, so okay. It was a baby truck, and I used to work at a Ford dealership when the Maverick first came out, and they were flying off the shelves. We couldn't keep them around. Everyone wanted one, and honestly, they're a great car for just a tiny truck.
0: Yeah, I agree. I think it's smart that these other companies are getting on board. I will be really interested to see this slate that's coming out, $25,000 for a new car. That'll be interesting. Ryan from Rochester, welcome to All Talk.
1: I got a Maverick about 3 months ago. It's nothing. It's a hybrid, but it's stripped. It's like commercial or contractor white. But I love the truck. It's got about a 14-gallon tank on it, about 500 miles to the tank. And, you know, while you're in the city, it's all electric. It sounds like a golf cart. And, you know, with the hybrid, the battery recharges itself.
0: Does do you worry about, like, towing capacity or things like that? Or is that just not something that you'd need this truck for?
1: No, I've got a Buick Enclave for that.
0: Yeah. So, yeah, so thanks for calling, Ryan. I appreciate it. Yeah, that's what I've heard. I haven't heard anybody call in or anyone that I've talked to that said, you know, I bought the Maverick and I was disappointed with it. I traded it in as soon as I could. I think it's interesting. Mike texted, I'd buy a 25,000 compact truck tomorrow. I don't need a giant pickup to haul mulch from Home Depot. So yeah, if you're just using it for regular things, you probably don't need the big truck, the big Chevy S10 or whatever your choice of truck is. I do think that's interesting. Tom says, I use my truck for work every day, so I still need a full size pickup with towing power. Okay, I'm not sure where he works or what that need is, but yeah, I like the idea of having options. And the price, I like that a lot too. It's Rick says, if it's electric and costs under $30,000, I'm interested. Price is the biggest factor for me. I do agree with that. And I wonder, you know, with these high fuel costs that we've had with Iran and everything that has been going on, if people are starting to think maybe a smaller vehicle will be more fuel efficient and cheaper to buy up front, cheaper to operate. I would be curious to see how long they go. Are these trucks, the Maverick, the Slate, the one the Rams coming out, are they trucks that are going to go for 200,000 miles? Are they going to be long lasting vehicles? If they are, I mean, that sounds like a great deal. Steve and Warren says today's trucks have become luxury vehicles. Heated seats are nice, but I'd rather save 40 grand. Yeah, it's interesting. I'd like to hear from a big truck person on why they really prefer the big truck. I think they're hard to park. Danielle, do you think about that when you look at these trucks? I think trying to find a parking spot for these big trucks would not be that easy.
28: So my boyfriend has a Sierra, which is a big boy, and I have driven that thing to Walmart and back, and I just park way in the back. There's no point. I'm not going to try and get in between people. This thing is too big. I can't see all the spots, even though I have a backup camera, which is darn accurate. I'm not even going to try. I'll just walk.
0: Yeah. I don't have any real need for a big truck, so I don't ever see me getting one. I would have a little concern. I'd want to drive around in the Maverick for a little while,
28: yeah,
0: and get a feel for it, because I wouldn't want to feel that it's super small. But from what I see, when I see them going down the road, I don't get that feeling. I think they're pretty cool, which is probably why they feel
28: like an Explorer or something.
0: Yeah.
28: Like the size of like the old Explorers.
0: Yeah.
28: That's what they feel like.
0: They're really selling well. That's why so many companies are getting into it. A quick break. It's All Talk. I'm Kevin Dietz.
2: 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Congratulations to the 2026 Women Who Lead class. 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
28: Eastbound 94 between Shook and Metro Parkway. Right lane is closed for construction till 7 o'clock tonight. Same with the eastbound 94 off-ramp to Metro Parkway. Sheldon Road in both directions and M14. Right lane closed there till 5 p.m. tomorrow. Right lane is also closed on northbound 275 near Eureka. That's in place until Thursday. Now, WJR Weather First from the Weather Channel. Here's your forecast.
23: Hot, humid afternoons and dangerously hot weather expected today, Wednesday, and Thursday. All 3 days, air temperatures close to 100 with record heat in terms of numbers. But the heat index value is where we really get your attention. 105 to 110 is what it may feel like. Might be a southwest breeze around, but it's not going to cool us much. Extreme heat warning this afternoon through 8 p.m. Thursday. Even the overnight lows will be warm in the upper 70s. From the Weather Channel, I'm meteorologist Ray Stajic on 760 WJR, where Michigan comes to talk.
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0: It's All Talk on a toasty Tuesday morning. I'm Kevin Dietz, coming to you from the Golden Tower of the Fisher Building. Boy, we're hearing, we just heard it in the break there, extreme heat warning, 105, 110 degree indexes. What does it all mean? Is it dangerous? Is it just uncomfortable? What do we need to know? Join us now as meteorologist emeritus, WDIV, Paul Gross. Paul, how are you?
25: Hey, Kev. Nice to talk to you. I'm doing fine. How are you?
0: I'm doing great. What do we need to know about an extreme heat warning?
25: Well, first of all, I want to make it clear, this is not hype. We are talking about extremely hot temperatures with the humidity making it feel even hotter. So when you factor in the humidity during the peak of the day here in the mid to late afternoon, it's going to feel like between 105 and 110 degrees, and that puts a lot of stress on the body. And so obviously, if you have air conditioning, it's maybe not such a big deal for you. You just stay in. But there are a lot of people that do not have air conditioning, and this can be very, very dangerous for them because the overnight lows are not dropping very low. So you don't have a chance to recover. The body does not have a chance to recover from that heat stress at night. So it's really dangerous, in particular, for people without access to air conditioning.
0: Does the humidity factor in as well?
25: Oh, absolutely. The humidity makes it feel warmer. And the reason, it's actually very simple. Evaporation causes cooling. So you get out of a pool, you step out of the shower, you feel cool because water is evaporating off your skin. When the air is more humid, you cannot evaporate as much of our perspiration, and that's going to make us feel hotter. So higher humidity makes us feel hotter in warm weather, and so the humidity makes a big difference here.
0: So if, say Tuesday's your golf league, you're supposed to go golfing today, would that be a mistake to do that, or do you just take certain precautions do you just drink more water?
25: Well, it just depends on the person. I mean, there are people that obviously are healthier than others. And, me personally, I once played a round of golf in which I finished and the heat index was 112. And, but the golf course, they brought ice water, huge, huge styrofoam cups of ice water every three holes. And so I did okay, but then I'm in pretty good shape. But people that have cardiac problems, respiratory problems, this can put added strain on the body, and people that are somewhat compromised health-wise should give a good second thought at doing strenuous activity out in this kind of heat. And obviously, walking versus riding is important too. You'd probably want to ride on a day like this as opposed to walking.
0: Yeah. So they're talking about several days. Does the number of days that it goes on make it more dangerous? You talked about your body recovering.
25: Yeah, you make a great point. The extent of the heat wave is very important, because if you go multiple days with these high daytime highs, we're talking about actual temperatures in the upper 90s, and then overnight lows that don't even drop below the mid 70s, and that doesn't happen until late at night, your body is stressed, and then you do that day after day after day, and you're just putting additional stress on the body. So, yes, it is the extent of the heat wave. In this case, the peak of it is going to be today through Thursday, but it's still going to be hot on Friday. So, actually, I'm going to throw Friday in there as well. I mean, you're talking about 4 days of extremely hot weather. And again, for people without air conditioning, this is going to be very, very stressful to their health.
0: Yeah, so what should they do, or what can they do?
25: Well, the things that people can do, first of all, there's some simple things. Like, for example, drawing the blinds or the shades on the sun side of the house, keeping the sun out of the house, that helps, obviously, because the sun shining in is going to make the house warmer. And so avoiding strenuous activity is obviously important as well. And avoiding alcohol and caffeine, those tend to dehydrate you. So you want to hydrate with water and sports drinks and things like that. And then finally, if you don't have access to air conditioning, don't forget the good old cold shower. Just taking a cold shower, you can significantly reduce your body temperature and give yourself some relief. So that's something that can really, really help people that don't have access to that air conditioning. But keep in mind, you might have friends that don't have AC, or especially elderly people. Check on them. And also, don't forget the pets. A lot of people, their pets are outside all day. They have a yard. The dog runs around the yard all day and stuff. It's not good weather for the pets as well.
0: I would imagine they could burn their paws on cement in this heat.
25: Great point, especially asphalt. Absolutely, asphalt takes the sunshine and it really absorbs that solar radiation. It gets hotter than concrete. Concrete gets plenty hot, but especially asphalt. And I've known stories of people taking their dog for a walk, and the dogs do burn their paws on that pavement, because that pavement temperature can get extremely hot. So if you have to take the dog walking, walk on the grass. That's the best thing I can tell you, is walk the dog on the grass. Don't let that dog have those paws on the pavement, that hot pavement.
0: Yeah. Does our body give us signals that we're getting towards heat exhaustion or heat stroke?
25: Absolutely. And I want to tell you that there is a difference between heat exhaustion and heat stroke, and it is very important to know the difference. So with it, particularly, okay, heat exhaustion, that's dangerous, but if you can get a person to a cool place, cool them off, get them to drink some water if they're conscious, the cold shower, that's all good. But heat stroke, you need to call 911. And here are the symptoms of heat stroke: a throbbing headache. And this is a key one: no sweating. Okay. With heat exhaustion, a person could be excessively sweating, but with heat stroke, they're not going to be sweating. That's a key thing to recognize. Body temperature over 103 degrees with red, hot, and dry skin. maybe nausea and vomiting and a rapid strong pulse. Person may or may not lose consciousness. You obviously want to try and get that person to cooler conditions as fast as possible, but you need to call 911 if you see those symptoms of heat stroke. That is a very, very dangerous condition.
0: And we talk about parked vehicles because they actually get hotter than the outdoor temperatures.
25: Yep, I've got a chart right in front of me. I thought you would ask that question. Listen to this. Let's say the temperature is 95 degrees outside, okay? In just 10 minutes, the temperature inside the car, if you close the doors and you know, you go away, in 10 minutes, that temperature is up to 114 degrees. In 20 minutes, that temperature is up to 124 degrees. And if you leave that car out there for an hour, that temperature is up to nearly 140 degrees. So the car gets hot very, very quickly. So I think it's common sense. I don't feel like I need to tell people this, but you don't leave your kids in the car for even 5 or 10 minutes in this kind of heat. It is very dangerous.
0: Yeah, it's good to hear those numbers, though, so that you realize how hot it does and how quickly it increases the heat.
25: Very quickly.
0: So people who exercise, do they just take the week off, or can you go in the morning? Can you go later at night? Does it cool down enough where it's safe to have your exercise routines?
25: Well, the key is that when you exercise, you're increasing your core body temperature. If it's an aerobic activity, I'm talking about going out jogging, things like that. Okay. So obviously, if you go first thing in the morning, you go at 6 a.m., yeah, temperatures are in the 70s. You don't have the sun beating down on you. Yeah, you might be able to tolerate that just fine. But you don't want to be doing vigorous aerobic activity outside in this kind of heat when you have the sun beating down on you, which makes you hotter. And then again, you're increasing your own core temperature when it's already hot outside. So you don't want to be doing those aerobic activities out in this heat. And even in the evening, keep in mind, let's say your high is 99 degrees. You know, in the evening, you're still in the 90s. So you're really first thing in the morning. If you need to go out and do that run, you need to do it first thing in the morning, like 6 a.m., something like that. That's really the only time you're going to be able to do it in this kind of heat.
0: Yeah, that's great, great advice. I heard eating light meals is actually helpful versus heavy meals. Have you heard that?
25: Yeah, I've heard that too. Eating lighter meals is just the digestive process. Yeah, eating lighter, more frequent lighter meals and staying hydrated. Again, you know, using sports drinks and water is really, really important because, like I say, alcohol and caffeine dehydrate you. And in this kind of weather, that's the last thing you need is to be dehydrated. So,
0: absolutely.
25: Yeah, sports drinks and water. Yep.
0: Paul Gross, meteorologist emeritus at WDIV. Appreciate your expertise. Thanks. It's great catching up with you, pal.
25: Yeah, and listen, stay safe, stay cool, everybody.
0: All right. That's going to do it for All Talk. Paul W. Smith in Focus is next.
9: Does it seem like waves are crashing against your retirement ship? Sure does with me. But Chris Alberta of Principium helps calm those waters and keeps me on course, too.
11: Chris, if someone's planning for retirement, when they come to you at Principium, what are the most overlooked external factors that they need to address that they forget about?
12: Required distributions on the IRA later in life. Many people will try guy like crazy not to take out distributions from IRAs, only to find themselves in their 80s taking out excessive amounts of money, getting federally and state taxed to a degree that they never thought they would. I mean, the reality is the IRA is the most potent form of deferred compensation for the federal government. If you don't start taking that money out when you're eligible to and shift it into something that's not infested with income tax, you're going to pay the price later.
11: How many of us make that mistake?
12: 80%, if I had to guess.
11: Really?
12: Most people try not to spend it. They try, they put it aside. 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And in reality, the math of that taxation is backwards. We should be taking the most robust but sustainable distribution from IRA plans we can. And even if we don't need it to live on, shuttling it into something other than an IRA at that point in our lives.
11: Principium strikes this balance between conservatism and opportunity to get to that retirement space where I'm comfortable and that it delivers on the joy that I hope it will. Call Chris Alberta today, 888-800-8949. That's 888-800-8949. And he's taken so much of his valuable time to explain to me why, not just the how.
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15: This is a Fox News alert. Landmark rulings from the U.S. Supreme Court. I'm Lisa Brady. Wrapping up their current term, the justices are blocking President Trump's effort to limit birthright citizenship.
16: Chief Justice John Roberts cites centuries of case law and the framers' intentions in rejecting an executive order intended to eliminate automatic citizenship to children born in the U.S., the parents living in the country illegally or temporarily. In his opinion, Roberts writes, if Congress intended to limit American citizenship to the children of those domiciled in the U.S., nothing in the succinct language of the Citizenship Clause conveyed that. Lower courts had blocked the executive order ahead of Supreme Court arguments in April. Justices Thomas, Alito, and Gorsuch dissented.
15: Fox's Jared Halpern at the White House. Justice Clarence Thomas writing that the 14th Amendment designed to secure equal rights for freed slaves has instead been, quote, repurposed for political projects that the Reconstruction Congress did not support. President Trump so far focusing on today's other rulings, including bans on transgender athletes in school-sponsored girls' sports, the high court upholding bans in West Virginia and Idaho.
17: The NCAA, the Olympic Committee, and others have said that women that are biological should have freedom to compete in their particular leagues and their particular activities and events without biological males, biologically born males, being able to intrude on those spaces.
15: Fox's Shannon Bream at the court, which split along ideological lines. President Trump calling that a big win. He also calls a ruling on political spending a big win for Republicans and the First Amendment.
18: The majority opinion in the National Republican Senatorial Committee versus the Federal Election Commission found limits on how much money can be spent when a political party coordinates with its own candidate do violate free speech rights.
15: Fox's Jessica Rosenthal. Justice Kavanaugh writing campaign finance limits must prevent corruption, but that caps on coordination go too far. 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
1: It's Tuesday, June 30th. Time for some relentless positive radio. May I be of the first say good afternoon to you. And at about 12:04 and a half, I'm probably the first one that's able to say that to you, but I'm happy to. Glad we're together. Hang on one second.
2: Please stand by. Paul will be right back.
1: I had to move something, and I did.
2: Multitasking.
1: Not to confuse anything, I did not have a movement. I had to move something.
2: Multitasking, you know, my age, at its finest.
1: At my age, you have to sometimes clarify these things. All right, anyway, we have breaking news, so that throws everything that Mike Parsons worked so hard on doing into the air.
2: There we go. That's our plan right
1: that
2: there.
1: That was the plan. The Supreme Court, not to, I guess, anyone's surprise, even though they're like a week late. They, you know, this is a week longer than they usually.
2: Oh, really?
1: Yeah, that's what I understand. And, you know, these folks are getting old, so you don't like to break their routine, the prune juice, the, you know, the fiber, all that stuff. You try to stick to that. But today they came out with a lot of important information. One that I am still incredibly confused how three people on the Supreme Court of the United States could not see the value in saying, if you were born a biological man, that's fine if you want to choose to be a woman, but you can't play in sports against other biological women who are, and it's not a problem to say it anymore, physically different than biological men. For many of us as men, we appreciate that difference. For some, they don't, and they feel they should be that way. Hey, listen, this is America. We allow people to choose and decide whatever they want. Shouldn't do it with children. Shouldn't be up to children, but that's another argument. But by a 6-3 vote on trans athletes being banned, split along ideological lines, and I still question the ideological lines. But do you know that this does not mean that across the country now, boys, biological men, boys, will not be able to play with in biological girl sports? Do you know that's not what this says?
2: Yes. As far as I understand, it's not a ban. It's just ruling in favor of a couple of states.
1: Several states that made this decision. The Supreme Court says these states have the right to make these decisions, which means there are states, California, and others, misguided, who can decide to continue to do this until someone brings up another suit.
2: So it's kind of like the overturning of Roe versus Wade. It didn't ban abortions. It just says that each state can make their own decision about what they want to do with it.
1: Well put. Well put. The other big decision, and there are several, and we've got people coming on, but right now the Supreme Court upholds the state's trans athlete bans, which only makes good sense to me, but that's my way of thinking, and anyone else who's clear thinking about it. That's like saying everyone is entitled to their own opinion as long as it matches mine. But that's not what I'm saying, mostly kind of I am. But now the Supreme Court has upheld the birthright citizenship, and that's, you know, 14th Amendment, all that stuff. And not a big surprise, because it's been a very controversial issue. And maybe there are other ways to get at the companies that have been set up to help people come here just to have babies to become citizens. I don't know. But so if you were looking at it on behalf of how the president's looking at it, you win some, you lose some. He won one, he lost one.
2: Right.
1: I don't know.
2: Yeah. And yesterday, I think it was a split decision as well. President Trump is allowed to fire the head of federal agencies, except for the Federal Reserve and the FTC. So it was a pretty split set of decisions, at least when it comes to what the president was rooting for.
1: Let me just see what Fox is putting up here. Fox News poll Should children of illegal immigrants who are born in the U.S. automatically be citizens? Democrats, 91% say yes.
2: Republicans,
1: 9% say no.
2: Yeah.
1: Republicans, 44% yes, but 55% no. And independents, 75% yes. And independents, 25% no.
2: Right. The independents is the interesting one because you kind of could guess how Republicans and Democrats voted along party lines. But
1: yeah.
2: The independents.
1: Much closer in Republicans than Democrats. Democrats are 91% to 9.
2: Right.
1: Republicans, 44-55. That's a little more balanced than one might have guessed. But again, the independents, as you're saying and pointing out, they're way one-sided on the yes, 75 to 25%.
2: Right. And I don't know off the top of my head the split on the decision for birthright citizenship. If it was the, well, I guess it wouldn't be the 6-3 because 6-3 is the Republican to Democrat majority. Obviously, some Republicans had to go to the other side and vote with the, I should say the conservatives had to go to the other side and vote with some of the liberal justices.
1: Quick note, headline, Detroit News Metro section, Whitmer sends 161 guard troops to D.C. This is the security bolstered for the celebration of the nation's 250th birthday. I'm guessing all states have been asked to send help.
2: Yeah, that's what it sounds like.
1: And she goes way out of her way to make it clear, quote, if the National Guard is unable or unwilling to ensure the Michigan National Guard is only supporting the America 250 mission, appropriately defined, and is unable or unwilling to communicate consistent with that fact, then I will end Michigan's support for America 250 mission, according to the governor. She doesn't want them there to enforce the safe and beautiful mission. I don't know what that means.
2: I think she doesn't
1: want him getting involved in any immigration enforcement.
2: That's what I think the safe and beautiful mission is. That at least that's how I read it.
1: All right. So she made that very clear, and it was important to her. Here's something made very clear. The opinion section of today's Detroit News. Under the headline, our pick in the GOP primary for Michigan's 10th congressional district. And you go to the bottom to find out what in the heck they're really saying. And so I go to the bottom. Bouchard brings a pragmatic approach to a big role, and his previous leadership experience recommends him highly for the job. His combination of service, leadership, and electability make him the strongest Republican choice. Of an impressive field of GOP candidates, our endorsement from the Detroit News goes to Michael Bouchard for Michigan's 10th congressional district. How about that? He's a fine young guy, served the country well, from a great family who has served our country well. And that just seems to make sense for the Detroit News in their pick.
2: Yeah, good. And we're going to be having the current occupant of that seat, John James, on later on, who I believe he picked up the endorsement of the Detroit News and the Free Press as well. So he's
1: He got them both.
2: I think the Free Press endorsement came out today, so that's pretty new.
1: Yeah, I don't have it, so
2: I'll find it before we talk to him. Yeah.
1: Well, we got a lot going on. A lot of people are going to talk about all of these issues. Are we still waiting for anything else to come our way from the Supreme Court? Those were the two biggies,
2: yeah.
1: I know that.
2: Yeah, that and the mail-in balloting, those were like the three big decisions.
1: And what did they say on the mail-in? There was
2: mail-in
1: a
2: ballots.
1: Deadline, and they said the deadline wasn't important or something?
2: I think what it said is that ballots can be counted up to 5 days after Election Day, as long as they're postmarked or received by Election Day.
1: Oh, okay. And I saw this on television the other day. David Portnoy, Barstool Sports, he's made hundreds of millions of dollars. It's astonishing. He says he'd happily run against Mamdani for New York City mayor. I don't know how that would go.
2: That'd be very interesting.
1: Yeah, it would be interesting. All right. Music's playing. 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
4: 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We still have that wreck on I-275 northbound, just after Ann Arbor Road. That's blocking your left shoulder. And Telegraph Road closed in both directions between Bull Road and Newport. We still have the aftermath of a wreck there. Now WJR Weather First from the Weather Channel. An extreme heat watch in effect until 8 p.m. Thursday. Hot and humid today with a high of 95. Right now it's 89 degrees. Mostly clear for tonight, a low of 78. More sun for tomorrow, a high close to 100 for Wednesday. We might even pass it. I'm Rich Luzinski, WJR Traffic and Weather First.
5: Coming up at 2 o'clock on JR Afternoon, the latest round of talks between the United States and Iran take place in Qatar. What will come of this? Is Iran ready to play ball? It's all coming up when we see you at 2 o'clock on 760 WJR.
6: Trying to quickly read this Detroit Free Press endorsement, and I can't. There's too many ads, too many things here to be able to easily read this. But are you? You've looked at it, obviously, Mike. You say they have definitely gone with John James as their choice for the gubernatorial candidates. Is
7: yes,
6: that correct?
7: So yeah, that's.
6: Right. Both. I mean, I'm trying to get through it, but my God, this goes on forever. And there's so many interruptions with ads online here that I just can't get to the end where they say, and so we choose, and the Detroit News, I could see that at the end on their endorsement. So I will ask then the deputy editorial page editor for the Detroit News, because I do not keep track of these things. Caitlin Buss is perfectly timed to be with us right now on this very big day. Lots going on, Caitlin, don't you agree?
8: Yes, I do. But you are actually delivering the news to me. So I did not know that until I heard you say it.
6: I didn't either.
8: Endorsement. I've been busy.
6: How often does that happen that the two newspapers endorse the same candidate?
8: Yeah, I'm a little surprised. But I think, you know, probably there's a lot of, you know, factors that go into that decision. Maybe, you know, strategically.
6: Wait a minute. I just thought of something. Do they pick somebody from the Dems and the GOP? Because this was just comparing the GOP, so that's what they're doing. Yeah. They didn't pick him.
8: Yeah.
6: Okay.
8: Right.
6: They're going to pick a Democrat that they're supporting for governor, obviously. That's what they do. All right.

0: didn't understand. And when Mike said that to me, I thought, wait a minute.
1: Yeah, so this isn't the primary.
0: No, so they're, yeah. Okay, good.
1: All right. It's still not, you know, we often don't line up on a variety of races, so it's kind of unusual. But
0: yeah, well, there you are. And look, for those people who have been claiming all along incorrectly, and frankly, the guys that President Trump picked, the guys, man and woman, the people that President Trump picked for the Supreme Court have not always gone with him by any stretch, and they seem to be very much on their own and not like in the president's back pocket, or they would have given him that birthright citizenship thing.
1: Yeah, I mean, I think this is healthy. I think this is good. You know, it shows the court's independence, which is exactly what you need. And this also goes against the argument that the court should be packed, or that Democrats have been making, that the court, you know, just is always going with Trump. It clearly is not. And I know there's a lot of conservatives upset about the birthright citizenship ruling. I have a lot of respect for Amy Coney Barrett. I haven't been very disappointed by her. So I think there'll be a lot of split opinion on that. But most importantly, I think the biggest win here is the separation of powers. And I always think that's important, to uphold. And so Trump got one win on the transgender, sports, you know, lost on birthright citizenship.
0: You know, I can't understand a 6-3 vote on the trans athlete ban split along ideological lines. What is your ideology that would make it make sense to you that a biological born male should be able to compete in physical activities with a biological born female? Of all the things we're not allowed to talk about, we can still say that men and women are indeed biologically different, even if the Democrats can't define a woman, for example, who can have a baby, for example. I mean, I don't believe most of the country thinks that way, or at least I hope they don't. And I was a bit surprised that the Supreme Court only is giving the states that were asking this the right to ban biological males from female sports. This is not the law of the land. States like California can continue to do it.
1: Yeah, I mean, if you know, most people seem to agree on this issue, yet it's incredibly politically salient. And so I think, you know, hopefully this helps put it more to bed. But I do think, you know, if California wants to have all the flexibility they want on some of these issues, you know, there's something to be said for states setting some agendas around this. I don't agree. I wouldn't live there for those reasons. But overall, I think they made the right call.
0: And now what we were planning on talking with you about, and that is Governor Whitmer has taken a very strong stand on the usage of our 160 National Guard troops headed to D.C.
1: Yeah, and I, you know, I don't know why to stick your neck out on this issue at this point. It's not something that a ton of people are paying attention to, but, you know, she kind of pulled a classic Whitmer in, you know, supporting the troops being there, but making it clear, you know, she doesn't want to be involved in activities that would hurt her politically. So I don't imagine this will go very far, but she put her middle of the road position out.
0: She wanted it to be clear where she stands. And if these troops are sent in to support what the president has called his safe and beautiful mission, they will be pulled. Although it seems really hard to imagine that you'd be against something called a safe and beautiful mission.
1: Right. I don't know, you know, if they see a crime in action, I'm not sure that that's the right call. So
0: meanwhile, the speaker, Mike Johnson, is saying that President Trump is not going to veto the housing bill. So without his blessing or signature, it's going to go through.
1: Yeah, and I think, you know, this may be a situation where Trump is paying attention politically. I mean, he knows, you know, I think he realizes that Congress has pushed back ever so slightly on him here in the past year, or maybe a year ago, you know, they would have done whatever he said. And he also realizes they're all in close races that are coming up very quickly. So I think he's been, you know, posturing to some extent, but knows that politically this is, you know, something that needs to go through. So
0: anything else that's on your mind or that you've seen and that I've missed that I'd love to hear more about?
1: Well, you know, these primaries are coming up. I know there's been a lot of attention, you know, even nationally on some of our races. I think the Democratic Senate primary is something I've been spending a lot of time paying attention to. And, you know, just kind of being reminded of how much of the issues that are going on nationally are really, you know, very close to home for a lot of people in Michigan, whether it's data, you know, AI, elections, you know. Everything hits us really close to home. So I'm excited to see what happens during the primary, but it's definitely heating up.
0: Well, I'm excited to see what happens, and I'm even more excited to know that I'll be able to pick up my Detroit News, which I have delivered, actually. I'll be able to pick it up then, figuratively, literally, in my hands, and read what Caitlin Buss has to say about all the news passing through. That does affect us. And you do a great job. Deputy Editorial Page Editor for the Detroit News, Caitlin Buss, thanks for being with us. Have a very happy 4th and a wonderful moment to think about how great it is that we were lucky enough to win the lottery and be born in these United States of America on our 250th anniversary.
1: Totally agree. Happy 4th, Paul. We'll talk to you soon.
0: Thank you, Caitlin. Caitlin Buss on WJR. Paul W., back with you here, and remember, throughout the course of our lives, we all have those people who we can count on. Like when I said happy birthday to you, every day I say happy birthday to you, because there are some people out there that don't have anyone to say that to them, but you always have us, WJR. But there are people who would drop everything and rush to help us if we have a challenge to overcome. That's the textbook definition of dependability. 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
4: 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Congratulations to the 2026 Women Who Lead class. 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
2: Coming this month, Mark Snethkamp celebrates 100 years, and in July, another centennial, the National Cherry Festival in Traverse City, plus an America 250 Michigan-made salute to the Port Huron to Mackinac race. 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America 250, Michigan made. 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
0: Well, people are responding and reacting, in fact, including our President of the United States, which you knew was coming, on things the Supreme Court did that he didn't like. And his word on this right now, I think, coming over on his whatever it is. The Supreme Court upheld birthright citizenship, which is too bad for our country, but we can easily make it up in Congress through legislation with the support of the President. That has now been determined during this process. Did I read that wrong, Mike, or is it just confusing?
19: I don't know, because it went away on the screen. However, being confused by one of Donald Trump's social media posts in all caps sounds very feasible.
0: Okay.
19: Yeah. So I'm going to look it up, but I am going to operate under the assumption that it was just written confusing.
0: Okay. Jared Halpern, Fox News correspondent and WJR contributor extraordinaire, is with us. And his duty today, making sense of all of the various Supreme Court orders, decisions, findings coming out today. Jared, always a pleasure, sir.
8: Yeah, and getaway day. The Supreme Court now done for this term, laying out these hotly contested ones, including, you're right, birthright citizenship. And I have the president's full message here on Truth Social. He says the Supreme Court upheld birthright citizenship, which is too bad for our country, but we can easily make it up in Congress through legislation with the support of the president that has now been determined in this process. No long and unwieldy constitutional amendment is necessary. Congress should start today to work on ending expensive and unfair to our country birthright citizenship. I'm not entirely sure a law that Congress passes would get around some of the concerns that were raised in the opinion. Let's talk a little bit about the opinion, because it was a little confusing. So the overriding opinion, the majority opinion, was written by Chief Justice John Roberts, and he basically goes through the history of the 14th Amendment and makes clear that it was the framers' intention for anybody that was born on American soil to be an American citizen. That is the majority opinion. Four other justices joined the Chief Justice in that, Amy Coney Barrett and the three liberal justices. There was a concurring opinion that was written by Brett Kavanaugh. And Brett Kavanaugh said, I agree with the outcome that this executive order is illegal. But he said it was not about the 14th Amendment. It was about a 1950s law that Congress passed that essentially codified birthright citizenship. And he said that Congress could rewrite that law and get around, at least put limits on birthright citizenship through legislation. That seems to be what President Trump is calling for. We have heard from the Speaker of the House, from some Senate Republicans, that they want to go about doing it that way. My only caution to that is they could do that. I don't think it has the votes, but even if it did, it would likely still face legal challenges and perhaps send it back to the U.S. Supreme Court.
0: It's always complicated. It can always be confusing. But there you have it. Also, the Supreme Court is allowing states to count mail-in ballots that arrive late. That's rejecting the Republican National Committee's challenge. The Supreme Court limits the use of geofence warrants amid cell phone data privacy concerns. Have you looked into that very much,
8: Jared? That's an interesting decision. Yeah, listen, I think that's a fascinating decision, because the way that cell phones now can be used in law enforcement is ever expanding, right? I mean, we know that, you know, in evidence there have been the ability to place somebody at the scene or near the scene of a crime based on where their cell phone pings were or calls or text messages that they were sending. What this does is basically rein in how police can use that in the investigative process, that if they are trying to figure out if somebody was in a certain location by asking a cell phone provider, a wireless provider, to give them data on all of its users that were in whatever range, they need a warrant to do that. That this geofencing is the same as a search as understood through the Fourth Amendment. So it adds some judicial oversight to how police are using geofencing, geolocation, in the course of their investigations.
0: And the case that led to this decision involved a bank robbery in Virginia where a geofence warrant was used to track down the suspect, who, by the way, pleaded guilty to the crime.
8: He did. But that's not, I mean, the court very rarely cares about sort of the outcome of a case, right?
0: It's whether details.
8: Well, details matter, right, but this is a larger issue than that, because it raised a novel question about, you know, one of the reasons he pleaded guilty, I assume, is they showed this evidence to him. It was like, we know that you were there because this geofencing said so. And his attorneys were like, well, you didn't have a warrant for that. And so they go forward and they get it to the Supreme Court. And it's going to have obviously an impact beyond this bank robbery case. But it is a notable case that it ended up in federal court as well, because bank robbery is a federal crime. And so it went through the federal appellate process. But it's an interesting case because, you know, it's not the first time that justices have had to wrestle with this. I remember several years ago a question about, you know, whether or not police could look through your cell phone in the course of an ordinary stop. right? What kind of warrant do they need to start opening up apps and looking at things on your cell phone? They need a warrant for that. And one of the reasons is because justice has said the expectation of privacy now certainly has to extend to your mobile device because of all of the ways that we use our mobile devices. People have medical records on their phones.
0: Right. Absolutely right. One other thing, Jared, we know, I'm just surprised. The Supreme Court is split 6-3, but it wins a vote on trans athletes ban, a split along those ideological lines. Most of the country, I don't know, I might be wrong because I live in my own little backyard, but I think most of the country doesn't think it's right that a biological male should go up against a biological female in an athletic endeavor.
8: So this was another confusing decision because part of that decision was actually 9-0 and part of that decision was 6-3. And it falls on the issue of whether or not transgender status is protected as a protected class. And in this case, what the majority opinion ruled is that states do have a compelling interest to protect athletes, to protect their students in these sports, and that the science is not clear on what sort of advantage or disadvantage may be at play, and so they largely leave it to the states. The dissent came because in a ruling, I think last year, justices ruled that transgender status is a protected class as it relates to workplace discrimination, and so it is drawing kind of delineations between how we categorize these protections for transgender athletes and transgender workers.
0: We can always depend on you for breaking it down and making people, even like me, understand it. Jared, I appreciate it very much.
8: Thank you very much.
0: You take care. Jared Halpern, Fox News correspondent, WJR contributor, with Paul W. Smith in Focus on WJR at 12:43.
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4: I'm Ann Thomas. Congratulations to the 2026 Women Who Lead class. Denise Brooks Williams, Henry Ford Health Chief Operating Officer, says the hospital's Future of Health project in Detroit will be transformational.
10: We have the Motown Museum, right, which is expanding right in front of us. So kind of a fully transformed corridor that's going to help the residents in that area.
4: Special thanks to University of Michigan Health and Voigtlander Women's Hospital for supporting Women Who Lead.
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2: 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In a town built on grit, there's one voice that cuts through the noise. 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It's JR Afternoon 2 till 4 on 760 WJR. Kick back with Lomas Brown and Anthony Bellino. 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
24: 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That accident on Outer Drive at Michigan Avenue is cleared. Still have that wreck on I-275 northbound after Ann Arbor Road. That's blocking your left shoulder. And Telegraph Road closed in both directions between Bull Road and Newport. We still have the aftermath of a wreck. Now, WJR Weather First from the Weather Channel. An extreme heat watch in effect until 8 p.m. Thursday. Hot and humid today with a high of 95. Right now it's 89 degrees. Mostly clear for tonight, a low of 78. More sun for tomorrow, a high close to 100 for Wednesday. I'm Rich Luzinski, WJR Traffic and Weather First.
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0: I think I have to make this announcement. It's unusual, but I mean, there's so much scuttlebutt about this. I want to make it very clear. And this is very important, that Taylor Swift and Travis Kelce are not getting married in my backyard. I just wanted to make that extremely clear for those who were wondering.
19: So wait a sec.
0: Everyone's talking about it.
19: I just want to clarify. So then you don't live in front of Madison Square Garden, then?
0: No, I do not. Nor do I live in Madison Square Garden.
19: That's where I got confused.
0: Where we do believe they will get married on July 3rd. I wish them well. I hope that the marriage is as great as they hope that it will be. That's all I'll say right now. You know, I'm sorry I could not make my backyard available. But
19: so what are you wearing to the wedding, though, Paul? Because obviously you're invited.
0: Tuxedo.
19: Okay, that's appropriate.
0: Yeah, tuxedo, yeah. And I'm taking a little bucket to take collections outside.
19: For you.
0: For me. They don't need the money. Are you kidding? Anyway, Anthony Bellino, AB, co-host of Sports Wrap with Lomas Brown Jr. and Anthony Bellino, weeknights at 6 on WJR, the finest sports talk show in the country. Monroe's own fellow Monroeite, Anthony Bellino, is here. Man, Anthony, I didn't think we'd be speaking this quickly about the Lions releasing Terry and Arnold. I thought that came quick.
1: Yeah, hello, Paul W. It did come quick, and I think that the organization had to do what was in the best interest for them. And they had an earlier situation, if you remember, a couple years back with Cam Sutton. He had an issue in which some charges were brought against him, and they dealt with it swiftly. So it kind of seems to be the MO for the organization that they're not going to deal with this. They're not going to put up with it. And, you know, good for them. Whether the charges stick to Terrion Arnold or not, there was enough there that the judge down in Florida, they want to try to prosecute this. It doesn't look good on the surface, innocent until proven guilty, so we'll see what his attorneys can prove. And, you know, he's got bigger fish to fry right now than just his NFL career, right? And so from that perspective, I think you look at the long-term perspective of what Terrion Arnold is going to be for not just a football player, but from a personal standpoint and what that looks like for him. But for the organization, they've kind of drawn a line in the sand that they're going to only accept a very specific kind of player. And once charges are brought, that's where they kind of draw that line. I know a lot of people want to go to Jameson Williams right off the bat. There was no charge for the concealed pistol, and there wasn't a charge for the gambling. That was a league violation, and the league rules weren't very clear at the time, so that suspension ended up getting reduced anyway. So there might be a little bit of leeway, but the minute there's some sort of indictment like that, it seems to be curtains. And I gotta go with the organization. Like, at the end of the day, we all know that talent equals tolerance, right? And so the more talented a player is, the longer that leash will be for that person to stay on the field or on the playing surface, no matter what the sport is. But at some point, like, you know, it's okay to have a high-character football team.
0: And absolutely.
1: I'm okay with that.
0: Yeah. I agree. I feel bad for this kid. I think he didn't feel that justice was serving him after he felt he was robbed of $250,000 worth of stuff. So he took the law in his own hands, and they're going to use that. They're going to make an example of him on that, I think. I don't know for sure, but it's not so good.
1: You know, Paul W., in 1726, that might work out. In 2026, I don't know if that's a great idea. You know, you kind of just let the legal system play itself out there.
0: You're wise beyond your ears. I mean, years. Yeah. You are, indeed, A.B. Dusty May broke my heart. He has been sharing reasons for leaving Michigan. I thought it was a few million dollars.
1: No, it's not all about that. And when asking about what made the job so enticing, he did say there's different criteria for everybody when it comes to jobs, but this one checked all of the boxes. He said that he wasn't looking for a job until he met up with the Dallas Mavericks, and they were talking in Chicago about a couple of different things and about some of the players from Michigan as they were doing a scout. And then they just said, well, what about our job? And it seemed to be that one of those things where it wasn't necessarily on the radar until it was on the radar, and then some deep thought and everything else. And it really does, on the surface level, look to be the problem with college athletics played a role, and there are some other things that college basketball coaches are required to do that maybe just wasn't of interest to him anymore. He did cite that he just wants to get back to coaching. Like, that's what he wants to do. He wants to be around people that want to learn. He wants to coach, and he wants to have his focus and his priorities on that. And right now, in the current state of college affairs, you just can't do that. That is just not the main focus.
0: I'm so glad that, and I stand corrected. I shouldn't have. The easy answer was the money. It's getting into the NBA. It's accomplishing one thing at one level of the sport, moving up to a higher level of the sport, the NBA, and all of the things, Anthony Bellino, you just went through. He actually will be able to coach basketball. In fact, he'll have to coach basketball and not deal with the portal and NIL and things that are ruining college sports. So, well, I give him that.
1: And think about this, and it's a question I'd love to ask Coach Izzo as well. Like, look at the Mackinac Policy Conference a couple of weeks ago, right? And they had the big, basketball roundtable with, Dusty May was there, Brad Galley hosted it, Coach Izzo was there. There's so much other stuff that you have to do, and Coach Izzo's plate is full right now. And basketball is like the least of his concerns with everything that's going on at Michigan State, and he is the one guy that everybody is looking to kind of maintain the ship here, if you will, during these turbulent times, It just keeps happening over and over. And it's like, you think that Coach Izzo just doesn't want to coach basketball? Like, some of this other stuff, now he's in a much different situation. But, there's a lot of other responsibility that comes at the collegiate level that I think if you just want to coach, that might not be the right spot right now.
0: Coach Izzo, I feel sorry for Tom. He has done such a fabulous job for so long.
1: Amen.
0: and continues to do a great job off the court as well as on the court. It's just a crying shame that he's got to go through all this. I can tell you, I'm not quoting him. I know from looking at him, and he's not happy with the way things are. He wasn't happy with the portal, the NIL, social media, all these things that now affect his players that never existed. Quickly, is it a surprise LeBron James is leaving the Lakers and he'll play elsewhere next season?
1: That's not a surprise. What might surprise you, however, Paul W., is that his son, Bronny James's contract became guaranteed by the Lakers yesterday. So the news coming out today, there's a little wrinkle for you. Just make sure the kid's contract is guaranteed, and then he can drop the news that he can go play elsewhere. Typical LeBron James move there.
0: All right. And Red Wings entering the NHL free agency. Thoughts?
1: Got to do something immediately. This Dylan Larkin thing, it cannot hang over the dressing room like a dark cloud. Teams are already calling about Alex DeBrincat. I would make Alex an offer that he can't refuse. I'd get that C ready to get stitched onto that sweater immediately, and I would come guns blazing and get ready to deal Dylan as quickly as possible.
0: AB, you're the best.
1: No, you are, Paul W. I appreciate you.
0: No, you are, and I'm so thrilled you're doing so well. Anthony Bellino as co-host of Sports Wrap with the legend, and Anthony's the legend in the making, but Lomas Brown Jr., the legend, and AB Anthony Bellino, weeknights like tonight at 6 on WJR, the finest sports talk show in the country, and we have it right here in Detroit on WJR. God bless you, Anthony, and we'll talk to you again. Happy 4th. Stay away from the fireworks. Leave it to the experts, please.
1: No fireworks for me, only steaks and hamburger patties this weekend, Paul W. Thanks as always, my friend.
0: I bet the butcher shop is one busy place today. All righty. Danny's in Monroe. Go there. You'll see him. He's working in the family business. God bless him. We continue in Focus with Paul W. Smith on WJR.
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0: 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An hour of smart, fun, Detroit-style sports talk. 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
2: A win and a loss for the president, Lisa Brady, Fox News. First, the loss, the U.S. Supreme Court blocking a Trump executive order aimed at ending birthright citizenship for children born to parents who are in the U.S. illegally or with only temporary status.
3: Writing for the majority, Chief Justice Roberts says this: citizenship then and now was the right to have rights to freely participate in our political community. Talking about the 14th Amendment, the framers of the 14th Amendment extended that promise to every freeborn person in this land. That's a quote, and it looks like it's a quote back to some of the legislative debate about this in Congress. He says we keep that promise today.
2: Fox's Shannon Bream at the High Court. The amendment was originally meant to ensure rights for freed slaves. Critics argue it's been abused. President Trump calls it bad for the country. Just posting Congress should end it.
4: We'll see. I'm sure there's going to be lots of discussion about that. I will say I'm very disappointed in that outcome.
2: House Speaker Mike Johnson says the ruling sets up serious challenges for the country, but House Minority Leader Hakeem Jeffries tells reporters
5: Donald Trump was endeavoring to violate the Constitution because he's a wannabe king.
2: The president is praising decisions allowing states to ban transgender athletes from girls' sports programs.
6: West Virginia and Idaho laws banning transgender girls and women from female sports teams do not violate the U.S. Constitution's Equal Protection Clause. More than two dozen states have similar laws, and the court's decision will likely settle disputes in those cases as well. Writing for the majority, Justice Brett Kavanaugh lays out an interest in states protecting biological females to ensure competitive fairness.
2: Fox's Jared Halpern. The three liberal justices disagreeing with part of the ruling, but the court unanimously ruled the transgender bans do not violate the anti-sex discrimination law known as Title IX. The High Court also erasing limits on how much political parties can spend in coordination with candidates for Congress and president, striking down decades-old federal law. 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
1: 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That's a big if. It's a big question mark. So live your life the way you want to live it. 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I want to thank you, too, for choosing to be an important part of the best and brightest audience in all of radio. 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When you listen to WJR, you're listening to the number one station within our entire region. And so we do appreciate that. The team, Mike Parsons, our executive producer. Oh, by the way, you can see Mike not only on the Facebook and YouTube pages streaming our video live, which I know is not always easy to tune in, especially if you're driving, you can't. But wherever you might be, but on my Paul W. Sminsta, my Instagram account, Paul W. Sminsta, there is Mike Parsons standing with a nice group of people. Have you seen that picture yet?
2: Yeah, it's probably, I don't remember who took that picture, but it's probably the best picture taken of me in a while.
1: It's a nice picture, and it's got the former First Lady, Sue Snyder, mm-hmm. Governor Rick Snyder, you, Mike Montry, the king of road racing, including the 250 in Washington, the American 250, Kim and me.
2: Right.
1: Or is it me and Kim? I think Kim and then me.
2: Yeah, you're on the end. Which is nice, Paul. I was just thinking we don't have enough pictures together.
1: No, we don't. We really don't. I'm going through all the pictures I have on my phone, which is far too many, and I feel bad because we aren't going to have scrapbooks in the future like we had. You know, I could mm-hmm. see Mother Sweet Marie, and she'd bring out the scrapbooks. Now it's all on our phones, and it's rare that we all get around and say, gather around my phone.
2: You know what my phone does, Paul? Mm-hmm. You know how with an iPhone, every now and then, it'll give you, like, a video montage, like, of your pets?
1: Right, right.
2: About every other one of my montages that the iPhone makes is of you, because I've got so many from remotes and stuff. So
1: I'm so sorry. Yeah, they pick weird things in those montages.
2: Yeah.
1: You know, it's all done by the robots, computers, whatever, and some of it is like, what? What are you doing? Quick note, the Supreme Court of the United States denied to hear Alan Dershowitz's defamation lawsuit against CNN. He's suing them for $300 million, alleging distortion of his arguments during President Trump's impeachment trial, but he lost due to lack of evidence of actual malice. So, I mean, I wasn't even thinking about that.
2: No.
1: There have been so many of these findings that they're releasing rapid fire.
2: Yeah, and I don't know if this was a busy term or if they just had a whole lot of high-profile cases we've been watching. But
1: they're a week later than they usually are. I mean, what is it called? The goodbye, the get out, the turn back? I don't know.
2: I think Jared Halpern called it the getaway day.
1: The getaway day.
2: Yeah.
1: Would have been generally last week sometime.
2: Yeah.
1: From what I understand.
2: Maybe that's why it's a week late, because they had so many cases to get through.
1: Yeah. I didn't know this either. I spent 6 glorious years in Philadelphia. I loved them. They loved me. And I remember at one point or another, the Rocky statue being at the top of the stairs going into the art museum.
2: Right. Iconic.
1: They're pretty famous.
2: Right.
1: Iconic.
2: Oh, yeah.
1: I did not know, honestly, maybe if I knew it, I just don't remember it, that the Rocky film was kind of based on Joe Frazier.
2: Oh, okay. I didn't know that either.
1: Know that.
2: No, I didn't know that. I thought it would be like Rocky Marciano, you know, someone named Rocky.
1: Whatever. So there's been a Joe Frazier statue, because he's a real guy and a real boxer, that Daniel Mason walking around carrying a wire. I thought she was going to wrap it around your neck and strangle you.
2: Right. This would have been Exhibit A in her trial here.
1: Yes, I was a witness, and I don't want to be a witness.
3: All right, needed to throw my gum out.
1: So you had to walk all the way to the other side of the booth there, holding your headphone wire, the squiggly wire,
3: uh-huh.
1: and throwing your gum away. Did you make it? Did it make it into the
3: wastebasket? It did make it in, and I had to do that only so I could keep hearing what you guys are talking about.
2: Commitment.
1: Oh, well, that's good. I for a moment, I got confused and thought you couldn't throw your chewing gum away unless you had your headphones on. It takes me time. So Smokin' Joe Frazier actually lived in Philadelphia. And so, unbeknownst to me, I've been gone for a long time, but there's been a big argument about what do we have some fake boxer, Rocky, at the top of the stairs, and what are we doing for the real boxer that came from Philly that Rocky was based on, Joe Frazier? So now it appears Smokin' Joe is going to be at the bottom of the stairs.
2: Oh, cool.
1: If somebody knows more about this, they'll let me know. But he's either at the bottom of the stairs at the Art Museum, or he's going to be up at the top with Rocky. I don't really know. But worse than that, I had no idea this was a problem, that this was going on. So anyway, got that out. Very quickly, Kim sent this to me. 17 labor delivery nurses. 17 of these labor and delivery nurses in the same hospital unit are now expecting babies at Dayton's Miami Valley Hospital. 17 of them that work there in the delivery unit of the hospital, 17 are pregnant. In an unrelated story, apparently Ohio experienced one of the coldest winters in history this past year.
2: Completely unrelated.
1: Completely unrelated. Can you imagine?
2: I feel like 17. Something. I feel like something similar.
1: Oh, it happens every year. Somebody somewhere.
2: I feel like it's happened here before in Detroit. I don't want to say which hospital system because I don't want to be wrong about it. But yeah, you wonder, is it a coincidence? Is there some kind of pact?
1: I thought it was something in the water.
2: Right? Or they're like, hey, let's really stick it to this hospital and all go on maternity leave at the same time.
1: Here's another note. It is Corvette Week 2026, National Corvette, Drive Your Corvette to Work Days, and it starts today.
2: Wow.
1: Honoring more than 7 decades of innovation, engineering, and the passionate community that has made Corvette America's longest-running, continuously produced sports car. And I have to tell you, today's Corvette is such a bargain. I mean, they're not cheap.
2: Right.
1: But when you put their stats up against Ferraris and Maseratis and throw out another important expensive
2: Lamborghinis.
1: Name. Lamborghini. That's a good one. That makes me hungry for lunch. I'll have the Lamborghini with extra cheese.
2: Yes.
1: It is a steal when you compare it to those other supercars because, and we should be proud of this, made in America, it is an American supercar.
2: I'll have to drive mine to work tomorrow to celebrate.
1: Show off.
2: We'll take a spin in it.
1: You know, Jim Miller, who he just had his 80th birthday, or it's coming up, one or the other. I said it on the air if it happened. Did I already say it? I don't remember.
2: I can't remember.
1: I worked with in Monroe at WVMO at my first radio station. I knew that it was the business I wanted to be in because he went out and bought a Corvette. Now, I never have, but I thought, man, if you can buy a Corvette working in radio, this is it, baby.
2: You can buy a 2000 Chevrolet Corvette for $18,000.
1: Well, you could also buy at that time a 1996 Toyota Corolla for $3,700. But
2: Wow. Anyway,
1: sad news here, sadly, but we should mention it. A Michigan firefighter is among the three wildland firefighters who died while battling a fast-moving wildfire in western Colorado over the weekend. Emily Barker, 38, of Clinton Township, was killed while responding to the Knowles Fire with two fellow firefighters during the initial attack operations. This, according to the United States Department of the Interior and Agriculture. One of our own, Emily Barker of Clinton Township, a hero, lost her life in that fire. I just didn't want that to go unnoticed or unannounced. Anything else? Do you have anything else before we move on and say hi to Dr. Saul Kogan?
2: No, let's rock and roll.
1: Let's rock and roll, ladies and gentlemen. We continue hour number two A Focus with Paul W. Smith and the team, Mike Parsons, Danielle Mason, Rich Luzinski, right here on WJR.
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0: 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And we're doing it in a way no other station can, with historic sound highlighting Michigan's impact on American history.
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0: Coming this month, Mark Snethkamp celebrates 100 years, and in July, another centennial, the National Cherry Festival in Traverse City, plus an America 250 Michigan-made salute to the Port Huron to Mackinac race. 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
3: 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America 250, Michigan made. 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
10: An accident closes Telegraph Road northbound between Newport Road and I-275. Use Grafton Road or another alternate at this time. Some stop and go on I-75 northbound between the Southfield Freeway and 4th Street. Construction blocks your two left lanes on the Jeffries westbound between Levan and I-275. We do have some lane closures on 10 Mile westbound at Woodward and the Jeffries eastbound at Telegraph Road. Steer clear of an accident. Traffic is being diverted via the exit and entrance ramps. You're slow from Inkster Road there. Now WJR weather first from the Weather Channel. An extreme heat watch in effect until 8 p.m. Thursday. Hot and humid today with a high of 95. Right now it's 89 degrees. Mostly clear for tonight, a low of 78. More sun for tomorrow, a high close to 100 for Wednesday. I'm Rich Luzinski, WJR Traffic and Weather First.
11: Coming up Wednesday on JR Morning, the latest from the Supreme Court. 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
12: You know, for years, I've been telling you about the Nerve and Disc Institute, which Dr. Saul has been really focusing on identifying and correcting the root causes of chronic conditions, pains. 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
13: Hey, Paul. Great to be here. Thanks for having me. How are you doing today?
12: I am doing well, and I know the people who come to see you are doing well, from my own experience, to get that kind of relief. You've always believed in treating the underlying problem whenever possible. How does this new clinic play into that for you?
13: Well, you know, Paul, it's the Nerve and Disc Institute was born of correcting problems, right? I mean, at the end of the day, traditionally, if you had a serious

0: serious disc condition or osteoarthritis in your knee, you really only had a couple options. One is to live with it. And, you know, the problem is they're degenerative conditions. The other was to manage it. A lot of ways to do that. But they ultimately will often lead to surgery. And, you know, that's kind of where the Nerve and Disc Institute fit in, was to help people who have tried everything avoid surgery and not have to live with the pain. Unfortunately, out of every 10 people I see there, you know, we accept maybe 3 or 4. So 1 or 2 out of 10 just aren't candidates, can't do it. They have already had a knee replacement or have a major fusion. 4 or 5 out of 10 people that we see, you know, are candidates, but I don't find them to be good enough candidates to get the results that we want to get. So we don't take them. So, you know, we really stack the deck, and that's why our success rate has been so high. And something didn't sit right with me about, you know, turning people away.
1: They were kind of like, some of these people were like falling through the cracks, kind of.
0: Yeah, 100%. And that's kind of where we had the idea for the Nerve and Disc Laser Institute. It allows us to treat people that weren't necessarily like weekend warriors, that weren't bad enough to require the what we do at the Nerve and Disc Institute. And also people that were already too far gone, for instance, like if you had a knee replacement. So I kind of sought out who I believe to be one of the best laser techs around, probably the best guy I know, David Katz, who's been working with laser for over 2 decades. And we partnered up on this new venture, and it's just really been doing great. And we've been helping a lot of people that in the past we may not have been able to take on as patients.
1: Interesting. So Dr. Saul Kogan, owner, clinic director of the Nerve and Disc Institute, and now the newly launched the Nerve and Disc Laser Institute. Specifically, what would this new division be designed to help people? What are these people suffering from that you think you can help them?
0: So, you know, a lot of these people have, you know, back or neck pain, and they're sick of taking drugs or getting injections, and they may have had a fusion, or really it's just more something simple. So we see those people. You know, we see a lot of people, with our Knee Restore RX treatment at the Nerve and Disc Institute. We can't do that on someone if they've already had a knee replacement, but we certainly can help them with the laser eliminate pain or improve function. And, we've seen really great results with that. So like I said, it allows us to see people that aren't necessarily bad enough for our treatment, or too far gone for real restoration, but they do great and get long-term relief with laser therapy.
1: Chronic joint pain, sports injuries, overuse injuries, and folks, frankly, who have exhausted all of the traditional treatment options should look into this. And with the Nerve and Disc Laser Institute utilizing this most powerful laser, I can understand it improves circulation, it accelerates tissue healing, it helps control pain without drugs or surgery. It's always been a little hard for me to figure out how a laser, which in itself to me is like this intense light that generates heat, how does that reduce inflammation?
0: So laser's been around for actually over 50 years, and I can tell you, you know, at the Lions training facility over 20 years and or over 40 years and at the Tigers for many years. So lasers do 3 things, and there's a lot of confusion about laser. It doesn't matter whether you use a high intensity, low intensity. They all do 3 things. They increase blood flow, they decrease inflammation or swelling, which will reduce pain, and they can stimulate the mitochondria, which is the part of the cell that's responsible for healing. So they help heal tissue at its core. Now, there are 4 classes of laser. Classification has nothing to do with how good a laser is. It's how powerful it is. So a class 1 laser is also known as a cold laser. It can't burn you. It can't cut you. You can't do surgery with it. A class 4 laser is what they do LASIX with. And we have a class 4 laser. We don't do surgery with it. But we have a very, very high dose, high intensity class 4 laser. And, you know, it's funny because people always think bigger is better. And I keep telling myself that it's not. The idea of having a most high intensity lasers are 30 or 60 watts, maybe 45. Ours is 90. And it's not because we're always using 90 watts. is because it gives us the versatility to treat more things and treat them specifically. For instance, really with lasers, you're talking about power and wavelength. And I like to think of it as the type of medicine you're using for a condition and the dose. And with a knife, it allows us to target specific conditions in a way that other high dose lasers can't.
1: Now, will we I'm sorry, go ahead.
0: Go ahead. No, go ahead, Paul.
1: I was just going to say, will we find the new nerve and disc laser institutes inside the nerve and disc, your regular institute?
0: Yes, in Farmington and Clinton Township. Those are the offices that we're doing it in currently. We may expand later, but we like starting small and making sure we get all the bugs out. We're treating people appropriately and just make sure that everything's going right. So currently, it's in the Farmington office and in the Clinton Township office.
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0: And you know what we're doing is we're doing 50% off through the end of July, where it's for the first 20 callers, really, for each office, but it's 50% off in the consultations, no charge.
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0: That's all we got, Paul. I mean, I'm really excited to have this new opportunity to help more people feel better, get better without drugs and surgery. And we're really excited about this.
1: Yeah, we're excited to tell our listeners about it. I'll see you soon.
0: You got it, buddy. Thank you so much. Have a great day.
1: You have a great day and a great 4th of July weekend. 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
8: I'm Ann Thomas. Congratulations to the 2026 Women Who Lead class. 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
1: Very timely, because in today's Detroit Free Press, they have chosen our next guest as the gubernatorial candidate they would support. That is Congressman from the 10th District, Republican John James, who just got yet another nod. He got it earlier from the Detroit News. Now he gets it from the Detroit Free Press, and he's gotten it from so many other organizations and groups. Pretty overwhelming. And, John, you seem to continue chugging along and doing a nice job.
7: Well, thanks, Paul. One foot in front of the other, and I'm excited to get in front of all 10 million Michiganders to earn their trust and support. I'm grateful for the president's endorsement, and I'm honored for the opportunity to earn you all support as well.
1: I have to tell you, I tried to tell you, the new ad on television where you are, there's a box with some information in it, you slip it back and you go past it and you go past the next one. It basically tells us where you stand on all of these various issues that are important to all of us. What it does not do is attack or put down any of your opponents. And I salute you for that. I would love to think we could have elections that are led by that kind of advertising rather than what we see and are sick of.
7: Well, I would totally agree, and most people around the state of Michigan agree, because right now you have Marxism on the march, you have socialism on the move, and these are folks that told you that America was evil. It's not. Told us that capitalism was theft. It's not. That police are the enemy. They are not. That borders were immoral. They are not. These are things that we can all agree to, that most people with common sense understand to be true about our great country as we celebrate 250 years. I have more things to talk about the things that I've done, experience that I've had, and bringing together people in the state of Michigan, frankly, who've been failed by the current regime in the Whitmer administration, and I'm looking forward to focusing on the positive things that I'm going to bring to push back on the negative things that are making lives of Michiganders tougher.
1: You did get the nod big time from our current president, Donald J. Trump, and that's a big deal in all of these primaries. It has been a very good blessing, and you deserve all the blessings you can get for all the work you've done serving this country. The president did well with the Supreme Court. You win some, you lose some. The big one, I think, was the 6-3 vote on the trans athlete ban, which they say was split along ideological lines. I don't know what ideological line there is to suggest that a biological male should be able to go up a biological female in an athletic endeavor. Just doesn't make sense to me. But be that as it may, how did you feel? And how, I know you're busy, you're on the road, you don't get to follow all this stuff, but how are you reacting to what the Supreme Court came up with today on that? On birthright citizenship and anything else that caught your attention?
7: Yeah, like most Michiganders reacted to it. It's a statement of fact. Look, we want all of our children to be able to compete, but it should be biological males competing against biological males, and it should be biological females against biological females. We need to have a level playing field, fair play, and safety, and from the playing fields to our locker rooms. And anything that jeopardizes the health or welfare of our children should absolutely be overturned. And when I'm governor, I'm going to make sure that we uphold Title IX, that we protect our girls, and that we preserve the fairness and safety of sports for all children.
1: Well, it's very important that you state that, because as it turns out, the Supreme Court did not say that's the law of the land. They merely said that those states that were bringing this to their attention, who have decided to ban trans athletes, can continue to do so, which means other states can do whatever they want to do at this point.
7: Which is exactly why it's important to have a common sense governor, which is why I'm running, because I can guarantee you Jocelyn Benson is going to put biological boys on the same courts, in the same fields, in the same locker room as your biological daughter. That, I believe, is wrong. I believe it is immoral. I believe, again, that we need to allow children to play. But biological boys should play with biological girls on the field of competition, and biological girls should be protected and be able to compete with biological girls and be in biological girls' locker rooms. Again, these are things that are common sense to 90% of us, and when I'm governor, we're going to make sure that that is the fact. Under Jocelyn Benson, she absolutely will not.
1: Congressman John James, the Republican from the 10th District and gubernatorial candidate who just got the nod from the Detroit Free Press, earlier the Detroit News, and also from President Donald J. Trump. What do you think, John, is happening in our country? We only need to look at the people coming in for the World Cup talking about how amazed they are at how great America is because they've been led by the news media that we're not so great. And they're all saying, wow, we're seeing it. We're living it. We love America and we love Americans. And yet we have Americans running for office or in office who don't believe America is great, who are Democrat socialists, or as I say, communists. How is it that they're doing so well in this country? What has gone wrong?
7: Because communists have infiltrated this country a long, long time ago in our universities and in our schools, and they've successfully twisted the minds of so many people. And so right now, you have a media corps overwhelmingly that teaches our children and teaches our folks that are around here that America is bad. America is not a bad, evil country. America is the greatest country that's ever been. America is a place where the idea that all men are created equal was the first time it's been tried in human history, and we flourished over the past 250 years, and strangers are coming to our shores and recognizing and realizing that. We have a remarkable amount to be grateful for. And we will continue to pursue a more perfect union together, which is the reason why we need to take a look at this opportunity and get the most out of it, because there is not another America. There will not be another America. We have to stand up and preserve and fight for our republic, because certainly the world is unable to. I'm excited for the opportunity to make our republic stronger, to make Michigan great again, and make sure that everybody can live a more prosperous life, that everybody can feel like they can pursue the American dream, so that everybody can feel as much pride about this country and our state as I do. And I believe that, again, with a change in leadership, a change of culture in the state of Michigan, and once again teach our children to love our state and to love our country rather than allowing the leftists and communists to teach our children to hate it, I think that's how we can turn this thing around and continue to make Michigan America great again.
1: Amen. God bless you. John James, Congressman, the Republican from the 10th District, gubernatorial candidate, picking up the endorsement from both the Detroit Free Press, earlier the Detroit News, by President Trump, and a whole list of other people who are saying he's the guy they support to be the next governor of this great state of Michigan. God bless you, John, and have a great 4th of July with the family.
7: Thank you, my friend. God bless. Be safe out there. Bye-bye.
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23: Some stop and go on I-75 northbound between the Southfield Freeway and 4th Street. An accident closes Telegraph Road northbound between Newport Road and I-275. Use Grafton Road or an alternate. I-96 eastbound now closed as well between Beach Daily and Telegraph Road. We've got a multi-vehicle accident there. And watch out for a wreck on I-75 southbound at I-94. That's slowing you down from Holbrook. Now, WJR Weather First from the Weather Channel. An extreme heat watch in effect until 8 p.m. Thursday. It's important to stay hydrated. I myself am drinking a strawberry lemonade with a soupçon of Absopure. Hot and humid today with a high of 95. Right now it's 91 degrees. Mostly clear for tonight, a low of 78. More sun for tomorrow with a high close to 100 for Wednesday. I'm Rich Luzenski, WJR Traffic and Weather First.
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1: 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All right, couple of things here. I mentioned at the beginning of the show, we didn't really have a chance to talk about it. Maybe it's not worth talking about at the moment. Dave Portnoy is an interesting character. Barstool Sports. I don't even know the whole background, but my son, Jamie Geisinger, used to tell me all the time about this Dave Portnoy and this podcast, and he really was a fan going way back. And now, of course, I mean, the rest is history. Portnoy's, I saw a story on him, and he's like standing outside his $42 million house.
0: Yeah, I mean, Barstool is an empire. I mean, it's, I would say it's every bit as big as ESPN right now. I mean, ESPN has the cable network, but when it comes to an online entity, Barstool is right up there.
1: Wow, that's big.
0: It's huge.
1: And, you know, ESPN is the whole reason Disney bought
0: ABC.
1: Us,
0: you're right.
1: ABC many years ago was to get ESPN because at that time it was a license to print money.
0: Mm-hmm.
1: It fell off because it's sports are available everywhere now. The Betty Crocker Network is coming up next. but anyway, Dave Portnoy says he'd run. He doesn't want to get into politics, but if he did, he would happily run against Mayor Mamdani for New York City mayor.
0: That'd be really interesting because Portnoy, he's not quite Donald Trump level, but I mean, he definitely shoots from the hip, and he would definitely, him and Mamdani would have some very interesting back and forth.
1: Would be fascinating. President Trump urges gasoline retailers to lower prices and warns of big problems if they don't. Is he suggesting price gouging, as we've talked about in kind of a couple of places?
0: Yeah, that, and I'm also sure that he's frustrated that this war in Iran is not going the way he thought, and they can't.
1: Is that the truth?
0: They can't get those that Strait of Hormuz completely reopened. So I'm guessing he's trying other avenues to try to bring down that price of gas, because the price of gas is tied to the economy, and the economy is the thing that'll make or break Republicans in the midterms.
1: And through at least Sunday, millions and millions of people are going to be out there pumping gas and seeing the prices on the pumps. And
0: right.
1: After this, you know, you're never going to have this kind of this large group of people out there again till the next big holiday. And I don't even know what the next big holiday would be driving.
0: Yeah, maybe Labor Day. I don't know if Labor Day is a big driving holiday, but
1: I don't know either.
0: Maybe not till Thanksgiving or Christmas then.
1: I did not read this story in the Free Press. I read the Detroit News because I have the Detroit News in my hands. I'm not sure, maybe you understand this, but it says, first air quality alert issued for Southeast Michigan this season. I don't understand that because I have, on my phone, received what I think is called an ozone alert day almost every day for the last, I don't know how many days in memory.
0: Oh, really?
1: Yeah.
0: Because I've got the one that tells us about the wildfire smoke. I downloaded a couple years once the Canadian wildfire smoke started invading. But that's funny because that's what the air quality concern is, ozone action, because it's so hot out.
1: Yeah, so I don't understand what they're talking about. This says, the thing you sent me says it's in the Free Press. Air quality alert, first air quality alert issued for Southeast Michigan this season. I don't, unless they're starting from summer,
0: yeah,
1: which just started, if that's what they're considering this season. But I've been getting a lot of these.
0: Yeah, I know there's like a ton of steps. There's like safe, then there's moderate, then there's dangerous for sensitive groups, then there's just dangerous. So maybe it's gone from dangerous for sensitive groups to just dangerous for everyone. I don't know. I'll just stay inside until it's under 90 degrees out.
1: Yeah. I must tell you, I do notice that if we leave the doors open to get fresh air, which we're not going to do now because it's so damn hot, but I start sneezing a lot more.
0: Yeah.
1: And that's because, honestly, the air in your house can and should be cleaner than the air outside. That's just a fact.
0: Right. That makes sense.
1: And so bear that in mind. And we went through the whole thing about how to use air conditioning and all the rest of it. Tomorrow we'll have some notes on how Metro Detroit is celebrating America's 250th And it's not just now, but it's really, I think, for the summer. And we got a lot more things to talk about, but one of the things we need to do is make way for the one and only Ryan Ermani.
3: Paul, how you doing, my friend?
1: I am doing well, Ryan, and I know that you've got an action-packed show for JR Afternoon coming up next.
3: Feeling like $1 million, and we do. We're going to talk about some of those Supreme Court decisions that happened earlier today. We're going to talk about the Detroit Lions as well with Doc Macaroon, Terry and Arnold Cut. Also, yeah. One of the members of the Grosse Pointe School Board is going to join us to talk about a drag event that happened at an elementary school.
1: Yeah, that makes no sense to me at all.
3: It doesn't to me either.
1: I don't get that at all. Hey, I want to know this, and I should have asked you earlier. You never appear to be down. But if you ever are down, what do you do to snap out of it? What do you do? Help the rest of us.
3: I say three things that I'm grateful for, and it changes the way I think about the day.
1: Excellent. Gratitude is the attitude that can save us all. And it unfortunately is not practiced as often as it deserves to be. Gratitude. Glad you said that. Stand by for news. JR Afternoon, the one and only Ryan Ermani. You go on out, make it a great one. If you're driving, take your patience along and plenty of water. Hydrate, hydrate, hydrate. Talk to you tomorrow. From noon to 2. 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
24: I'm Lisa Brady, Fox News. President Trump says he would support a congressional effort to eliminate birthright citizenship now that a split U.S. Supreme Court rejected his executive order aimed at preventing children born in the U.S. from being citizens if their parents are in the country illegally or with temporary status.
25: In a social media post, President Trump says the court ruling is too bad for the country, but can be made up in Congress. Chief Justice John Roberts led a majority in ruling the 14th Amendment confers citizenship on any person born on U.S. soil. Justice Brett Kavanaugh agreed to strike down the executive order, but disagreed about the 14th Amendment ruling. Instead, federal law provides birthright citizenship, adding Congress could change that.
24: Fox's Jared Halpern at the White House. In other landmark rulings today, the justices are allowing state bans on transgender athletes and girls' sports programs. ruling those bans don't violate the Constitution or the Title IX discrimination law. President Trump calling that a big win. He's also praising a ruling that loosens campaign finance rules. The 6-3 decision says free speech rights are violated with limits on money spent when a political party coordinates with a candidate.
7: The case was filed after the Republican Party and then Ohio Senator J.D. Vance argued campaign finance rules were limiting their ability to coordinate. Justice Brett Kavanaugh wrote for the majority that campaign finance restrictions must be narrowly tailored to prevent quid pro quo corruption, but that these political party coordination caps go too far, that there are other tools like earmarks and disclosure requirements that do a better job of making sure donors don't try to circumvent campaign finance limits.
24: Fox's Jessica Rosenthal. The court's three liberal justices warning of untold harm by enabling parties to funnel large contributions to individual candidates. Already looking ahead to their next term, the justices agree to consider whether bans on assault-style weapons violate the Second Amendment. 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
23: 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We still have that wreck on I-75 southbound at I-94 that's causing stop and go traffic from Holbrook Drive. The Jeffrey's still closed eastbound between Beach Daily and Telegraph Road due to an accident. You're slow from Middle Belt Road there. We've got a multi-vehicle accident with injuries. Please avoid that area. And Telegraph Road closed because of a wreck northbound between Newport Road and I-275. Please use Grafton as an alternate. Now WJR Weather First from the Weather Channel. An extreme heat watch in effect until 8 p.m. Thursday. Hot and humid today, a high of 95. Right now it's 92 degrees, mostly clear for tonight, a low of 78. More sun for tomorrow, we'll get up to 100. I'm Rich Luzinski, WJR Traffic and Weather First.
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6: Hey, let's go on a Tuesday, June 30th, 2026. Ryan Ermani, JR Afternoon. Beth Ann Long, Danielle Mason across the glass. Ladies, man, is it hot out there. I can't even believe it. You can barely breathe out there. And the building here where we are at the Fisher Building downtown, did we lose the air here, obviously?
7: Yeah, I don't know fully what's going on. I know we're not the only floor without AC. I've heard some people in the elevator too, but
6: Wait, you go on the elevator?
7: Yeah, Ryan, some of us can go on the elevator.
6: I mean, that alone would take me out.
7: I know us and then like the three floors above us, no AC.
6: Really?
7: Yes.
6: Man, oh man, it is hot. Now, thankfully, in the studio where we are, we do have AC. I grew up, just a thing about me. I grew up without AC. I grew up very modestly, you know, divorced parents, paycheck to paycheck people. You pay your bills on time. You go on one vacation a year and you are living the good life. Okay. It's one of the reasons why I find myself so in line with, the blue collar man and woman. I feel like, you know, just that hard work, you know, it's been instilled in me at such a young age. And neither here nor there, all that to say, I grew up without AC. But now that I have AC, I have no idea if I'd be able to live without AC, especially on days like today.
7: I could not do without AC, like, at all.
6: I don't know what I ever did in my life, like, before air conditioning. But my goodness. And hey, the Supreme Court came down with the rulings today. We're going to get into that in just a little bit. I know a lot of people have been talking about it like crazy. And we'll get into these, opinions today. I will say the Supreme Court, I think, got it right today. I certainly think they got it right when it comes to transgender in sports. I think that's a 90-10 issue. People talk about 80-20 issues. I think that's a 90-10, maybe even a 95-5 issue in the country about transgender girls playing in on a sports team. We'll talk about that. I also think they got birthright citizenship right today, and I'll tell you why briefly. I think more than anything, it was about the process, because what the birthright citizenship argument is now. And I fully understand what the president is saying. And the president is not making an argument that Democrats have not made in the past. Under the current interpretation of the 14th Amendment, a foreign citizen of any other nation can cross the border illegally at 9 months pregnant and give birth to an American citizen and then go home. That child is guaranteed benefits. It can vote in the elections. And because of this law, there is now what's being called as birth tourism. And it's a bigger problem than people think. I understand the argument. In fact, Harry Reid, back in 1993, made this argument. A Democrat. You know, Harry Reid put this birthright citizenship on up for a bill, introduced a bill on it in 1993. President Trump does it. It's racist. But it's the same message. Here's what Harry Reid had to say in 1993.
4: If making it easy to be an illegal alien isn't enough, how about offering a reward for being an illegal immigrant? No sane country would do that, right? Guess again. If you break our laws by entering this country without permission and give birth to a child, we reward that child with U.S. citizenship and guarantee of full access to all public and social services this society provides. And that's a lot of services. Is it any wonder that two-thirds of the babies born at taxpayer expense at country, county-run hospitals in Los Angeles are born to illegal alien mothers? Just when the American people think nothing can be more absurd than the way we deal, or rather don't deal, with illegal immigration, they discover that we have a political asylum system that would qualify us for Senator Proxmire's Golden Fleece Award 1,000 times over. I don't know why he didn't make this award. He should have.
6: You know, I play that audio clip because everybody thinks Donald Trump is crazy or insane or trying to change everything about the country. Donald Trump's positions in many ways is Bill Clinton, Democrat, 90s. That kind of aura or that kind of era. Trump policies now are like a 90s Democrat, or like a Clinton Democrat. It's totally flipped. And I play that audio of Harry Reid because he says no sane country would do this. And this is an argument 30 years old. I think the Supreme Court got it right. What I mean by that is the process. If you want to change birthright citizenship, you have to do it legislatively. You can't do it through an executive order. And that is what the president did. An executive order, tried to get executive action to take this down, goes through the Supreme Court. The Supreme Court is not going to overturn that law through the court, through an executive order. It's just not going to happen. And I don't need to be some legal scholar to do that. Now, is birthright citizenship, birth tourism, is that a worthy debate? I think you can have that, no question. But today, the court got it right, in my opinion. The July 4th holiday is upon us. Record travel expected in Michigan as well. 2.6 million Michiganders expected to hit the roads this week, 50 miles or more. And I want to bring up gas prices because we've had Patrick DeHaan on from Gas Buddy in the past. And he's a petroleum analyst. He looks at gas prices all around the country. He is in, I don't know if it's fair to say this or not, but it does not feel like he is some big, huge fan of the president. I will say that. I think he's nonpartisan, but he's not a fan of the president. So I say that with a caveat because he posted over the last 24 hours about gas prices in Michigan. He says that gas prices in Michigan, the spike in prices is unwarranted and ridiculous. And it is much more than just the July 4th routine price cycle. He said the price cycles in Florida and Michigan are absolutely wild to me and nearly impossible to justify, with retail prices over a dollar a gallon higher than the wholesale price. Through taxes, transportation, etc., they need to be added. This is a very lofty mark and extremely frustrated. So he's saying that gas prices here are unwarranted, ridiculous, and impossible to justify where they're at right now. I mentioned the part about the president because the president is talking about gas prices. He says that gasoline retailers must get their prices down immediately. Too high. The price of crude oil is trading at or near the levels that they were before the war in Iran. Drop your price, he says, for our great American people. There will be no price gouging. Scott Bessent, press secretary, or excuse me, a treasury secretary, said today that they are looking at gas stations and oil companies that do this because it is ridiculous out there. For there to be $4.50-some a gallon when oil is trading at about $70 a barrel right now and has been for quite some time, there is no question there's price gouging going on, and it's wrong and it's a crime. And hopefully they find these gas station owners liable, or oil companies. We got to get the price of gas down. All right, coming up next, we're going to be joined by a member of the Grosse Pointe School Board. There was a drag event that wound up in the parking lot of an elementary school there. We'll talk about that next. 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
2: I'm Ann Thomas. Congratulations to the 2026 Women Who Lead class. Denise Brooks Williams, Henry Ford Health Chief Operating Officer, says the hospital's Future of Health project in Detroit will be transformational.
8: We have the Motown Museum, right, which is expanding right in front of us. So kind of a fully transformed corridor that's going to help the residents in that area.
2: Special thanks to University of Michigan Health and Voigtlander Women's Hospital for supporting Women Who Lead.
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0: Hey, Tigers fans, go all in for Tigers baseball. 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
1: Wreck there with injuries. Please give those folks some space. And Telegraph Road, still closed northbound between Newport Road and I-275 due to a wreck. Use Grafton Road as an alternate. Now WJR, weather first from the Weather Channel. An extreme heat watch in effect until 8 p.m. Thursday. Please keep hydrated, hot and humid today with a high of 95. Right now it's 91 degrees. Mostly clear for tonight, a low of 78. More sun for tomorrow, a high close to 100 for Wednesday. I'm Rich Luzinski, WJR Traffic and Weather First.
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3: 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We'll break it all down. 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
4: So late last week, I talked about this a little bit. There was a pride event in Grosse Pointe. It ended up at an elementary school on the grounds there of a public school, and the images of kids handing adult performers money like you would see happen at a strip club picked up nationally. I posted about it, so much reaction on my personal page. On my personal page, I got 1.3 million views on it and over 3,800 comments. The superintendent, Dr. Roy Bishop, put out a statement responding to the backlash. People were furious about this. He said this was not on school or district sponsored. It was not a school or district sponsored event. School was out for the summer and it happened on a weekend. But nonetheless, does that even matter? Should it even be happening on school grounds? Sean Cotton is a member of the school board in Grosse Pointe, in the public school system there. He released a podcast about this particular event called On Point with the Pointers for Academic Excellence and joins us now. Sean, how you doing, my friend?
5: I'm doing great, Ryan. Thank you for having me on.
4: Absolutely. Thanks for coming on to talk about this. So quite simply, how did this happen?
5: Well, first, you know, I am a trustee of the school board, but I need to say I'm not speaking on behalf of the school board. How it happened is there's an online form that you fill out where private groups not affiliated with the school system can rent school property, and then you put an insurance form in, things like that, and then it's approved through a process by the administration of the school system.
4: So that somehow got approved. Who approves it?
5: Per the policy, I believe it's the Deputy Superintendent of Business Services, or I actually don't know yet. I don't think the letter said who approved it. I have not talked to Dr. Bishop about it. I have talked to Dr. Tuttle, the former superintendent. She said she did not approve it nor ever saw the request. And so she was not the person who approved it.
4: So the statement, I thought, from Dr. Bishop to me was pretty soft. He said that this was not a school or district-sponsored event, but we want to ensure all students feel safe and valued. Now, your name as a school board member is on that statement. Did the board play any role in approving that event and that statement by the superintendent?
5: No, the board did not approve give any consent for the event. It didn't come before the board. And I never saw the statement before it was released. I thought I would have liked to have seen something more with the statement. And it did make it look as if the board had approved it by being on the letterhead, I thought. And, you know, in my opinion, I didn't see it. I don't really endorse that statement. I don't think that the event should have taken place on our elementary school property with a drag show where very young children were interacting with the adult entertainers, the adult performers. I just don't think it's a great look for an elementary school. I think that the schools should approve users for the property that

0: does not reputationally harm the school system. I think that this absolutely did harm the reputation of our school district, and it made it look like the schools endorsed this. I mean, that's just foreseeable. That's what I said on my podcast as well. My problem with it is that you could easily foresee that people who see this think that the school system is either doing this event or endorses the event. And I don't think that statement said that we didn't do that, that we don't endorse that event either.
1: You know, and that's the interesting part to me in all of this as well, because look, the backlash, I mean, this made national. I mean, the way the Grosse Pointe public school system looks, you know, essentially people aren't reading statements, and people aren't like digging into what actually happened. For the most part, they look at a video, they look at an image, they see an elementary school in the background, and they think that's what your school system is. The reputational harm to the district has already been done here, in my opinion.
0: Absolutely. I've had parents reach out who their children go to Mayer Elementary, that they're upset about it. I've had people reach out who say they don't want to send their schools to our school system now. I don't understand why the event occurred. I don't know why WGP, a local organization, asked to do this. I think it's completely foreseeable that anybody who has a drag show with children would, you know, it's not a great look for our schools. I don't think that this was a good idea. And I don't think it should have been approved.
1: And here's where my opinion is. We're talking to Sean Cotton, a member of the Grosse Pointe School Board, but a trustee, but speaking on behalf of himself, as he clearly stated at the top here. I want to just talk about the statement from Dr. Bishop and some of the comments made by the board members in the aftermath. I think that is almost, to be honest with you, Sean, I think that is almost as bad as the event itself, because to me, it made it seem like, you know, the board president, Clinton Derringer, it led me to believe if they had to do this all over again, they would let this happen again. That's what I took from the statement, and that's what I took from what board president Clint Derringer had to say about it. That's the damning part for me.
0: I think I saw some online comment from Clint that I would take that statement and say, yes, it looked like he'd be okay with it again. And at the board table, Vice President of the Board, Colleen Warden, made a statement that very much was, you know, made it seem as if she would say yes if she was asked for the approval. And what I read from the letter, the same, that this event could be approved in the future. And I just think that I don't see how this increases enrollment. I don't see how parents who see this, many of them, it's a divisive thing. The school usually doesn't engage in divisive, topics. You know, we're here to teach students reading, writing, arithmetic, history, science, and I don't see how this furthers the goals or has any educational value whatsoever. And I think that that's what we should have at our schools, and, you know, athletic events, team events. I mean, things that are what you expect to see at a school, especially our elementary schools.
1: I remember when I was in high school, Grosse Pointe Blank was filmed there. Remember the movie with John Cusack? And yep. I remember the talk that the school board at the time would not allow that movie to be filmed at Grosse Pointe South High School like they wanted to do, because the John Cusack character was a killer. He was a murderer in the movie, and they didn't want to portray the school system in that light. I mean, I think...
0: Correct. I remember the same. I remember the same thing. I mean, they would not allow that at the time.
1: I think about that board that they made that decision about a John Cusack movie, and now I think about this board that is, yeah, it's cool. You can have a drag event at the school. No problems. I think those two things over a 25-year period is remarkable to me. Let me ask you this question.
0: I think it's been 30 years now, Ryan.
1: 30 years. Okay. Well, I feel like it's been 10. What events would and would not be permissible moving forward here? Because, you know, at this point, you're going to have people testing the waters now, right? I mean, you're going to have probably somebody say, well, I want to have a Second Amendment. I want to have a gun show here. Talk about the safety of locking weapons and that, you know, I mean, you could have a number of different people come in and say, we think this is a good event to hold on school grounds. Did the system open themselves up to any potential ramifications, maybe even lawsuit worthy, if in fact some organization gets denied moving forward?
0: Well, I think that's possible. I have heard that. It does look like we're going with a complete content neutral approach. And also, there was something that some people said that we're recouping costs for our buildings with these events. We are not. I mean, we're recouping costs through our sinking fund at 3 mills, over $110 million over 10 years. We're recouping the costs with a bond. And I would say that what we did is we damaged the community's trust with voting for those things. Those are the true things that pay for our system. And when you talk about events, I've heard about that, you know, gun shows, Turning Point, things that could be divisive in a lot of people's minds, religious events. I don't want our school system to be part of the culture wars. I mean, that's the problem. We should not be part of these national conversations. It's an elementary school that's meant to educate our children, and so that's my issue with this as well. Is I do think this could open the door to be part of more very divisive national discussions.
1: There's no doubt, and I hope it's not moving forward. The Grosse Pointe Public School System has always been and currently is the best in the state, in my opinion. And events like this really do not put it in a good light, in my opinion, and in the opinions of so many others. Like I said, just go ahead and look at all the passion for it. If you want to have, nobody's saying anything about pride events and drag events and do whatever you want. Nobody's saying anything about that. But is it worth having on an elementary school property? I think that is, those are two very different conversations moving forward. Sean Cotton, I really appreciate your time on this. Thanks so much. And we'll talk to you soon.
0: Thank you, Ryan. Have a happy 4th of July.
1: Happy 4th of July. Absolutely.
0: Right.
1: America 250. Okay. You got it. Sean Cotton, trustee for the Grosse Pointe Public School System. Obviously, not speaking on behalf of the board, but this was a really big thing. Do you have a thought on this? Love to take your calls on it. We've got a couple of things out there. You've got the Supreme Court decisions today on birthright citizenship and transgender in sports. And what is your reaction to this? Should a drag show be allowed on an elementary school grounds? At a public school. All that, 800-859-0WJR, 800-859-0957, 760-WJR.
2: Fox News, I'm John Saucier. The Supreme Court rejecting President Trump's executive order that was aimed at ending birthright citizenship for children born to non-citizens in the U.S. House Democratic Caucus Chair Pete Aguilar celebrating this decision.
3: Republicans are not serious about this issue. It's always been about politics, and we'll see how the president, you know, responds to this, but I'm sure he'll, you know, there'll be a couple hundred words that he'll put out, this was the right decision. The crazy part is that it wasn't a unanimous decision.
2: Republicans have argued birthright citizenship encourages non-citizens to travel to the U.S. and give birth in order to secure citizenship for their children. Aid groups warning Venezuela's healthcare system is at a breaking point after these two powerful earthquakes hit. Damaged hospitals are overwhelmed. Conditions in the disaster zone are getting worse. The government death toll is now up over 1,900, with even more bodies being found. 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
5: We have a disabled vehicle blocking your left lane on the Lodge northbound at Claremont Street. That wreck on 75 southbound at I-94 has cleared. An accident closes Telegraph Road northbound between Newport Road and I-275. Use Grafton Road or another alternate. And I-96 eastbound now closed as well between Beach Daily and Telegraph Road. Got a multi-vehicle accident there. You're slow from Middle Belt. Now, WJR Weather First from the Weather Channel. An extreme heat watch in effect until 8 p.m. Thursday. Hot and humid today, a high of 95. Right now it's 93 degrees. Mostly clear for tonight, a low of 78. More sun for tomorrow, a high close to 100 for Wednesday. I'm Rich Luzensky, WJR Traffic and Weather First.
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14: The U.S. Treasury quietly released its official financial report for 2025. It appears by its own numbers, the U.S. government seems insolvent. It's reported that the Treasury shows about $6 trillion in assets and over $47 trillion in liabilities. 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
1: All right, we've got a couple of things in play here. Obviously, two of the main Supreme Court decisions today One on transgenders in transgender girls in sports. That went in favor of the states. Two major cases in terms of it was Idaho and West Virginia. The Supreme Court ruled that states can ban transgender girls and women from athletic teams. And that was a Title IX issue. And then birthright citizenship, the Supreme Court upholding birthright citizenship, delivering a blow to President Trump's executive order on that. And then there's this really local issue. The Grosse Pointe superintendent, Grosse Pointe Public School superintendent, put out a statement last week talking about all the backlash that they were getting from this pride event that ended up with a drag show at an elementary school, and if that is appropriate or not. 800-859-0WJR, 800-859-0957. Let me go to the phone lines, bring in Jamie now. How you doing, Jamie? You're on 760-WJR.
18: I'm doing okay. It's great to be on your show.
1: Thanks for calling. I appreciate it.
18: Yeah. Well, as I told your screener, I'm one of the many conservative transgender people, and we've been saying we don't belong in women's sports for a really, really long time. Since back in the 70s when one of us used to play tennis against men. The only thing that saved her, she wasn't that good. Our bodies are built stronger, either during the process of being built in the womb or any part of growing up. And then once testosterone's kicked in, there are permanent changes to our bodies that just never reverse. That's just part of what we have to live with, but we don't have a need to force other people to live with it. So, we belong nowhere with physical competition with women. We just don't belong in those places. And honestly, I love running 5Ks and beating men is just fine. and my girlfriends actually think that's cool. So that's, my suggestion for transgender people in sports is just stay in shape, go compete against people that are actually honest competition and learn what it's like to have everybody enjoy the fact that you were competitive in a sport instead of feeding your own ego.
1: Jamie, I think what you have is obviously an incredible perspective, so specific to some of the things that we're talking about today. Mm-hmm. And basically, just to catch people up on what the Supreme Court decided today. So there's cases in West Virginia and Idaho. Both of those states had been sued by trans-identified athletes. And those athletes felt they were unfairly banned from participating in sports in which they identify. But the court was saying that this is an issue of fairness, and it is not fair for women to compete against others who have a biological advantage.
18: I'm not calling them cis women for the sake of calling them cis. I'm calling cis women just to differentiate them from ourselves at the moment. But, any human that has introduced testosterone into their lives for any extended period of time has no business in women's sports. Whether they're just doping on it to try to get a competitive edge or whether they're, in my past life, I had more testosterone than any doping female would have ever had, to be more competitive in women's sports. So why would be cheating just on that rule.
1: Jamie, while I have you here, let me ask you about the Grosse Pointe. Let me ask you about the Grosse Pointe situation.
18: Sure.
1: Because, I think all of these conversations get lumped into one. Just because you're against a drag event at an elementary school where you have little kids handing, these performers money like you would at a strip club doesn't mean you're against the transgender community or a pride event. Both of those things are two very separate issues. I think it was wrong. On the table. I think it was wrong to have this event or allow this event to take place at an elementary school. And I think it's also wrong I guess parents can do what they want to bring their little kids here and hand performers money to these performers. I don't understand it.
18: Okay, well, I mean, can those parents bring their kids into a strip club? I don't think so.
1: That's a great...
18: They'd be arrested. I think there'd be a child abuse problem immediately. You keep saying drag, but really, you know, from the pictures I saw, this was a burlesque performance. It just happened to be with drag queens. And
1: that's what it was called on a flyer or something. I don't know what it's called officially. You tell me.
18: The pictures I saw looked pretty burlesque-y to me. So, and I'm sorry to make up a word, but
1: Jamie, I trust you.
18: Yeah. We have too many words right now anyway. But the long and short of it is that there's drag, which is an art form that's been around since women weren't allowed to perform on stage for other discriminatory purposes. And you've got the version that Bob Hope did, and I'm sure many people remember Tootsie, and many people remember Miss Dubfire, and you may or may not like that kind of entertainment, but it was not adult entertainment. Burlesque, whether it happens to be drag queens doing it or cisgendered people doing a not quite strip show, those are just as inappropriate in front of children. And honestly, I think these people would get a much better traction in the court system if they said, look, this was a burlesque show that featured drag people. They'd probably get a whole lot easier traction in the court system than if they keep going after it for it being a drag show. And I'm saying that specifically because I'm tired of watching any adult behavior in front of children.
1: Well, it just doesn't seem like it advances anybody's cause.
18: Honestly, some of the stuff that's going on, for example, a large portion of my life, I made money designing weapon systems for our government. And I can't do that anymore because we are not allowed in the military. We also can't have security clearance anymore. So how do I design a weapon system for this country if I can't hold security clearance? So, how is that done to anyone any good? Keeping our soldiers safe was the core of my very reason for living. So, now I'm getting by and I'm doing okay again, but there's something about keeping the American soldiers safe that is just really important to some of us. And now, because of these misconceptions, some people are taking that stuff away, and they're taking it away from the people that didn't mean to hurt anybody.
1: Jamie, that's an incredible perspective. I'm really glad you called in, and I'm really glad you spent this time with me. I really appreciate it, and feel free to call back anytime. Thank you so much.
18: Bye.
1: All right, we're going to take more of your phone. I thought that was really enlightening, and that is a perspective that that I think we needed today and that was absolutely appropriate today. So I'm glad Jamie called in about that. We'll take more of your phone calls next. If you want to weigh in on any of it, 800-859-0WJR, 800-859-0957. 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
19: 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News, traffic, weather, and smart conversation. 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
28: I'm
0: I'm Ann Thomas. Congratulations to the 2026 Women Who Lead class. Denise Brooks Williams, Henry Ford Health Chief Operating Officer, says the Future of Health Project is the new vision around Henry Ford Hospital.
2: Where we will have private rooms, we will also be able to have a new emergency department, new operating suites, a really tech-enabled environment.
0: Special thanks to University of Michigan Health, Von Voigtlander Women's Hospital, for supporting Women Who Lead.
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28: 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The science behind Pixar exhibit opened through Labor Day.
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5: We have a disabled vehicle blocking your left lane on the Lodge northbound at Claremont Street. An accident closes Telegraph Road northbound between Newport and I-275. Use Grafton Road or another alternate there. I-96 eastbound now closed as well between Beach Daily and Telegraph Road. Got a multi-vehicle accident. You're slow from Middlebelt. Please give those folks some space. Now, WJR Weather First from the Weather Channel. An extreme heat watch in effect until 8 p.m. Thursday. It's important to stay hydrated. Hot and humid today with a high of 95. Right now it's 91 degrees. Mostly clear for tonight. A low of 78. More sun for tomorrow. A high close to 100 for Wednesday. I'm Rich Luzinski, WJR Traffic and Weather First.
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1: You know, these national issues become so local and almost, I think like Sean said it best, these culture wars that we find ourselves in nationally. And this is the perfect example of what I said over the last couple of weeks. We used to talk about how all politics is local. That is so far and away what we are right now. All politics is national and everything is themed through these national, this national lens. Whatever's in the news cycle, that's what it is. And then what happens nationally permeates locally, and you end up with drag events at elementary schools. A lot of people passionate about this. 800-859-0WJR, 800-859-0951. 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Hi, Keith.
30: Hey, man, nice job. Nice show as usual. And that last guy, Jamie, you know, you're right. You have the smartest audience in America. Guy brought up some good points. My view is this. On a recent interview you guys did, there was a loss of respect between school administrators and the public parent. And everybody was wondering why. Well, I can tell you why. Because that guy you had on the phone, that superintendent, the guy that was on the board, he didn't say this was my fault, this was their fault, this was some. He just danced around that, which is the misleading part, okay? If parents wanted to bring their kids to a gay pride thing and give them money, then the parents have a problem that I don't agree with. But what's happening if this is forced on young kids and they're sitting there just, you know, going along with what all their schoolmates are doing. I don't like it. I think that it's demasculining the young men of America. And I say that after Jamie's comment that he just made. You have to take that into perspective too, right? You don't want to go too far left and too far right. But one of the things we need to work on, I think, is that if you're going to do this, everybody should know who's responsible for it, who ordered it, and how we can stop it in the future.
1: Well, Keith, I will say, and I have watched school board meetings with him, and I watched his podcast, and maybe it didn't come across, but he did say that the district takes the blame, and what they've got to do is they've got to shore up their process, because the process by which these events get cleared, they didn't know who actually cleared it. So they have to rewrite and go look at these rules to see what the process was in approving this. Now that's what you're saying, but absolutely, he said they made a mistake by allowing this.
30: And I have to apologize because I was driving and I was paying, you know, only so much attention to him your interview and then focusing on driving, right?
1: Sure.
30: So I missed that part, but, you know, it really, you know what, we can change this. We can get back to trusting each other, but it has to start on both sides.
1: No doubt.
30: Okay, it has to start on both sides.
1: No doubt. Keith, thanks so much for the call, my friend. I appreciate it. Happy 4th to you.
30: You too, brother.
1: All right, bye. You got it. Let me get to Larry in Saginaw. You're on 760 WJR. Hi, Larry.
4: How you doing, Ryan?
1: Good, buddy. Thanks for the call.
4: Hey, when I was in my mid-20s, which now I'm in my mid-60s, I was working for my aunt and uncle, and we used to do trade shows, and we were out in Vegas, and my aunt didn't tell me what we were going to go see, but she took me to one of these drag shows, okay? And I'm telling you, it scarred me for life.
1: It's incredible.
4: You know, it's like I didn't want to see a guy with the man boobs doing like the tassels with his boobs and singing "Good Boy Lollipop."
1: But I mean, that's real stuff. I think because of where the conversation is nationally, it drives local parents to say, "Oh, you over there think this is bad. No, this isn't bad. I'm going to take my kid. I'm going to take my own kid there to see stuff like this." And then you don't know. You're telling me it damaged you for life. So, I mean, I'll take it from you.
4: I'm just telling you, you know, I'm a straight white male, and I didn't want to see that, you know, Diana Ross singing or whatever. And
1: it's incredible, man.
4: Yeah, I agree. You know, it takes 6, 7, 8, 10-year-old kids to show like that. You don't know what's going to stick in their mind.
1: And I thought Jamie said, Larry, thanks so much for the call. I thought Jamie said something so succinctly when she said, a parent couldn't take their kid into a strip club if they wanted to. You'd get arrested for that. So why is this okay? Let me get to Bill in Detroit. Bill, you're on 760 WJR. Hi, Bill.
6: Yeah, Ryan, just listening to these callers, they're so right. There is some psychological regression or damage that happens to the young. I think as your callers and listeners are very smart, I think that's the intention of it. And it's always done by the Democrat left. And, you know, to normalize fetishes is one thing. To indoctrinate young children is another. It seems to me that that's the direction that this left party seems to think is what their goal is. But, you know, saying all that, I never was a liberal, or I was a liberal at one time, and I just started veering away from their insanity and became a conservative. But think about it. This whole birthright citizenship, conservatives try to conserve something, our culture, our traditions, our ways of life. Imagine bringing everybody over to this country with very little vetting, and it becomes like every other failed country. I mean, they're here because it works. The country's successful. To just bring people in as you want, have births here anytime you feel like,
7: make a tourism out of it. You're going to destroy a country, and it's going to be no better than any place else on Earth.
1: Well,
7: that's why it's very sad.
1: That's why it's a big topic now, and that's why it was a big topic when Harry Reid, the Democratic senator from Nevada, introduced a bill about birthright citizenship because of all the birth tourism that was taking place in the early 90s. This is not a new issue that the president just flippantly brought up. And I know, again, that's because President Trump does it. It's racist. It's, you know, you don't want anybody from around the whatever. You know, this is something that's been going on for decades now. And the Supreme Court, though, and I do believe the Supreme Court rightfully did what they had to do today because of the process of it. You cannot have an executive order strike down an amendment. And that's essentially what it was today. You want to change it, you got to do it legislatively. 760, more of your calls next. 760 WJR.
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22: Court, Lisa Brady, Fox News. As the justices wrap up the current term with several landmark decisions.
23: The Supreme Court in a 5-4 decision struck down President Trump's order ending birthright citizenship, finding the 14th Amendment grants citizenship to those born here, regardless of the legal status or current living situation of their parent. The justices upheld two state laws that prevent transgender athletes from participating in women's sports, finding neither state rules violated the Equal Protection Clause and that Title IX allows schools to separate teams by sex. The majority opinion found it's clear the reference was to biological sex. In a 6-3 decision, the justices loosened campaign finance rules, finding that limits on how much a political party spends to coordinate with a candidate violate the First Amendment and the party's free speech rights.
22: Fox's Jessica Rosenthal. Now, some of those rulings include more than one decision. President Trump praising the campaign finance and girls' sports rulings as big wins. He calls the birthright citizenship decision too bad for the country, also posting that Congress should eliminate it. The president's continued push for a voter ID bill hits another setback, this time in the U.S. House, where a rule aimed at merging the Save America Act with a defense authorization measure failed with 14 Republican defections. Versions of the voting bill have previously failed to advance in the Senate. U.S. and Iranian officials planning separate meetings with mediators in Qatar as technical teams continue talks on a peace deal after weekend crossfire over efforts to get commercial ships through the Strait of Hormuz.
24: Iranian officials have indicated that no direct talks will take place between the United States and Iran while in Doha, but did confirm a delegation will be traveling to Qatar. The 60-day window is meant to iron out the details of Iran's nuclear program and keep the Strait Strait of Hormuz open.
22: Fox's Trey Yingst. A standing ovation for Serena Williams, the 44-year-old tennis great just beginning her Wimbledon comeback with her first singles match in nearly 4 years. 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
5: Watch in effect until 8 p.m. Thursday. It's important to stay hydrated. Hot and humid today with a high of 95. Right now it's 91 degrees. We do have some construction slowing you down on I-696 eastbound between the Lodge and I-75. Jeffries eastbound between Beachdale and Telegraph Road closed due to an accident. You're slow from Middle Belt. And watch out for a disabled vehicle on the Lodge northbound at Claremont Street. Mostly clear for tonight, a low of 78. More sun for tomorrow. We'll get up to 100 for Wednesday. I'm Rich Luzinski, WJR Traffic and Weather First.
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15: I'm Ann Thomas. Congratulations to the 2026 Women Who Lead class. Denise Brooks-Williams, Henry Ford Health Chief Operating Officer, says the hospital's Future of Health project in Detroit will be transformational.
16: We have the Motown Museum, yes, right, which is expanding right in front of us. So kind of a fully transformed corridor that's going to help the residents in that area.
15: Special thanks to University of Michigan Health, Von Voigtlander Women's Hospital, for supporting Women Who Lead.
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0: 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It's more than news. It's a conversation. 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Here's Ryan Ermani.
1: Hour number two of the program here on a Tuesday, June 30th, 2026. One of the meat and potatoes days of the work week. Although, you know, heading into the July 4th holiday, America 250, I feel like we're in a little bit of a holiday mood already, perhaps. But still plenty of news to get to. If you are on hold, I promise I'm going to get to you this segment. I know a lot of people have been on hold for quite some time. Let me just reset it for the audience joining us at the top of the hour. Two major Supreme Court decisions today, one involving transgender girls in women's sports. Oral arguments involved cases in West Virginia and Idaho. Both of those states were sued by trans-identified athletes. They felt they were unfairly banned from participating in sports of which they identify, but the court said today that this is an issue of fairness and it is not fair for women to compete against others who have a biological advantage. Then there's birthright citizenship. President Trump had an executive order on birthright citizenship, and that law goes back to the Civil War. If you are born here, you are a citizen here. President Trump, who attended the oral arguments, first ever sitting president to do that, by the way, said birthright citizenship was meant to protect the babies of slaves. it was not meant for Chinese billionaires to come here, have children, become citizens of the country. He says this law has made birth tourism very popular. But the Supreme Court said today this executive order cannot strike down this law. If you are born here, you are a U.S. citizen. That's what the Supreme Court said today. An executive order is not going to change an amendment to the Constitution. Just not going to happen. And I believe the court got both of those issues right. And then we localized a topic today as well. There was a pride event in Grosse Pointe that ended up at an elementary school on the grounds of a public school there. And the images of kids handing adult performers money like you would see at a strip club. Posted nationally, the school district looks terrible for this. So much backlash for this, and a lot of people passionate about it. We talked to one of the school board members who was speaking on behalf of just being a resident and a parent in the district. Sean Cotton joined us, not as a member of the school board, but he said, yeah, there were mistakes made. It should not have happened. And you can go back and listen to that interview. He talked about it on his podcast as well, a podcast On Point with the Pointers for Academic Excellence. That was the podcast On Point with the Pointers for Academic Excellence. Talked about that issue. Now, to the phone lines, because a lot of people have been waiting an awful long time. Let me get to Mark in Warren. You're on 760 WJR. Hi, Mark.
3: Hey, good afternoon. Great show as usual. Thank you for having me on.
1: Thanks for the call, and thanks for the kind words. Thank you.
3: It's amazing how we're supposed to discomfort regular boys and girls for the confused ones and jam all these to accommodate confusion and insecurity and confuse the regular kids. This is so politicized. Are we better off with all this framing of all these useless books, all these teachers that are not held accountable, all the good teachers are not celebrated, all we hire one teacher and five administrators. But if corporate America wants to do something and they are so pro-transgender, no problem. In all of your businesses, build a third bathroom. You got men's, women's, and transgender bathroom. You have regular Olympics. You got Special Olympics. Just create transgender Olympics. And let them swim with each other and compete with each other. The end of story. But they will not spend the money. They want us to suffer. And it's horrible. It's unacceptable. We need to stand up. And we need to hold people accountable. This was not a mistake. This was a test to see if they're going to get any pushback. If you don't get any pushback, they're going to do it again. And even more. And even worse.
1: Well, The school, like at the school board meeting that followed, I mean, it sounded like in the superintendent's statement after that, Mark, thanks so much for the call. It sounded like despite all of the backlash, it seemed like if you were against this event from happening at an elementary school, you were the bad ones. And it feels like, for the superintendent and many on the board, the majority on the board, and that's why, you know, people don't pay attention to local politics at all. People don't pay attention to local elections. They only care about what Trump is doing. What's Trump doing and to fight Trump? Nobody's paying attention to who they're electing for the school board or what they're electing for city council or anything like that. A majority of people do not get into the weeds and focus on policy of a school board member. And because of that, you are left with essentially the majority of the Grosse Pointe school board saying, hey, you know what? Yeah, you're the wrong ones. If you think this was wrong, you're wrong. That's what it felt like if you watched the meeting. It felt like, you know, if you're against this, you're the idiot. You're the bad person. That's what it felt like. And it sounds like they would do it again if they had the ability to do that. Bill in Rochester, you're on 760 WJR. Hi, Bill.
4: Hey, Ryan. A couple of quick comments on the Supreme Court's decisions and a real quick comment on the Pride event.
1: Go for it.
4: Yesterday, I disagreed with the decision on the election laws. I think Amy Coney Barrett got it wrong, only from the federal perspective. at the state level, they can do what they want, but when it impacts federal, I think she got it wrong. Because individual states now can impact a federal election.
1: That's true, yeah.
4: The Supreme Court today, I agree with the decisions, although I supported Donald Trump's position. But just for the statements you made, executive orders can't override amendments. There is a process, be it an amendment or legislative. So
1: period.
4: I think Trump...
1: Period.
4: Well,
1: I mean, yeah, you know, that's...
4: It is, yeah. So, and I think Trump, you know, he may have strategized, and I think he probably, even when he did the executive order, thought, I'm going to probably lose this, but I'm going to force the conversation.
1: Right. Look.
4: The one benefit with the decision is now you kind of know what the opinion is, kind of get a feel where the Supreme Court is. You can craft legislation that might pass the muster because it's going to file lawsuits. On the pride stuff, it's all intentional. And the one thing that really bothers me, and this is on the voters, is the lack of voter participation in the local and state election.
1: 100%.
4: New York, just all the socialists, what was it, 11% of the voter
1: Bill?
4: Registered voters?
1: Man, that is the most true thing that has ever been said. The lack of interest in local elections from everybody is absurd. And that is absolutely a true statement. And, you know, one of the reasons why I do topics like this, Bill, thanks so much for the call. One of the reasons why I even brought the topic up, because... I would not want to do anything that would add to making the city that I live in look bad. But I think it's a jumping off point for a broader conversation of, man, if you don't pay attention to what is happening locally in your community, if you don't pay attention to what's happening with your local school board or your city council or whatever the case may be, you are losing. And that's where I get to all politics is national, because the only thing people care about, the only thing they're involved in, is national politics. And I would suggest you start getting interested in local politics where you live as well, because that's where... a lot of the juice is squeezed, so to speak. Nicholas in Waterford, you're going to have the last word on this. How you doing, Nicholas?
6: Doing very good. Very quickly, I agree with you. We need to be more involved and speak our voice at the township, at the school board, at the library. These issues need to be addressed, needs to be confronted. This is indecency. And very quickly on the on the birthright citizenship, I happen to have benefited moving from France to the United States. Three of my kids have benefited from that. And I think the United States is a wonderful country. It's a very generous country. But you do want to put guidelines so people don't abuse it, because so many people will abuse it.
1: And we're seeing that, Nicholas. And when you had your kids, I mean, just respectfully, forgive the question, but were you a legal citizen or an illegal citizen?
6: A legal citizen, of course. I wouldn't consider any other way.
1: Right. So, I mean, but there you have it. So you would be protected under this. You know, this was for anybody that was not a legal citizen, but I think it raises a question for a broader conversation to take place. Nicholas, thank you so much, and really appreciate the call. All right, we're going to take a break. When we come back, we're going to be joined by Doc Macaroon. We'll talk a little Lions, baby. What's the latest with Terry and Arnold? They cut him yesterday. Bit of a surprise, I think. 760 WJR.
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1: I'm Ann Thomas. Congratulations to the 2026 Women Who Lead class. Denise Brooks Williams, Henry Ford Health Chief Operating Officer, says the hospital's Future of Health project in Detroit will be transformational.
2: We have the Motown Museum, right, which is expanding right in front of us. 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
1: Special thanks to University of Michigan Health on Voigtlander Women's Hospital for supporting Women Who Lead.
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10: We have a disabled vehicle blocking your left lane on the Lodge northbound at Claremont Street. I-94 eastbound between Chick Road and Metro Parkway. Construction blocking your right lane there. It's going to be that way until 7 this evening. The Jeffries eastbound between Beach Daily and Telegraph Road closed due to an accident. Traffic is stopped from Middlebelt Road there. Now WJR Weather First from the Weather Channel. An extreme heat watch in effect until 8 p.m. Thursday. Please stay hydrated. Hot and humid today with a high of 95. Right now it's 91 degrees, mostly clear for tonight, a low of 78. More sun for tomorrow. We'll get up to 100 for Wednesday. I'm Rich Luzinski, WJR Traffic and Weather First.
11: Coming up Wednesday on JR Morning, the latest from the Supreme Court. 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
12: All right, so yesterday, almost immediately after our show ended, it was announced by the Detroit Lions that they have released cornerback Terrion Arnold, who was arrested on felony armed robbery and kidnapping charges in Florida from back in February. Arnold and some of his friends claimed that they had items and money stolen from their Airbnb. Prosecutors said Arnold allegedly set up this these three people he believed were involved, lured them back to the rental where others were lying in wait, then ambushed these people, assaulted them. Arnold was not there at the time of the alleged incident. Prosecutors say he was the one pulling the strings, though. Florida judge yesterday set bond at $1 million. Let's bring in Doc Macaroon, our good friend, writes for the Lions. Lions on SI, SI.com. Doc, I was actually quite shocked by this yesterday. Were you?
13: Yeah, quite frankly, Ryan, it was just a situation in which I thought that the Lions would let it play out. I posted on X at Detroit Podcast. I just felt like the situation was going to play out, and whatever happened in the court case, whether it be he be found guilty or innocent, I felt the Lions were going to cut Terrion Arnold. But I think many people were surprised just mere hours after the announcement that he was going to be bonded out. The Lions made the decision. And probably when the judge indicated that there was evidence to maybe go forward with the trial, that maybe was the final straw for the Lions.
12: And even the judge yesterday, Doc, was like, yeah, we're not going to make him wear a tether.

0: because if he doesn't show up to practice, ESPN's going to let us know about it. I mean, that is incredible.
1: Yeah, absolutely. Indicating that, you know what? Look, there were motions made to try and, you know, get his passport and make sure that he's not a flight risk. But, you know, Terry Arnold has hired a high-priced attorney that really, when you looked at the matter, is an individual that really is going to earn his money to try and keep Terry Arnold out. There is evidence, but you look at it from the perspective of Terry Arnold. I don't think he's a flight risk. Clearly, the number one thing on his mind was to be able to be released. But as of now, we're hearing that he's yet to be officially released. And Ryan, it's you know, the Lions making the decision to cut Terry Arnold has now made the prosecution reintroduce the ankle tether. He's got a hearing again next Monday at 9:30 to potentially have the tether. It was debated in the courtroom. So the prosecution is not going to let up, especially with the seriousness of this matter.
0: That's incredible. And we're talking to Doc Macaroon, Lions writer, Lions on SI, SI.com. Doc, we were talking, I think we talked last week, in fact, about how different Dan Campbell seems this offseason. This seems also like something that's different. They want zero distractions. Zero. We don't care who you are, what you're doing. Good luck to you. Innocent until proven guilty, but we can't have it on our football team right now. That's what it says to me.
1: Yeah, no doubt. And that's the new culture. They stick with it. And for a lack of better word, Dan Campbell a couple years ago said, despite what talent level, we don't want no turds on this roster.
0: Right.
1: Just indicating that they don't want players that are going to cause disruption. They don't want players that are going to be a nuisance in the community. Just look what happened with Cam Sutton, a cornerback. And Ryan, we got to figure it out. The cornerback spot with the Lions has been just so difficult to replace.
0: I didn't even think about Cam Sutton. Remember him?
1: Yes. Within 24 hours when the warrant was put out, he was cut. So the Lions do not mess around. And we heard when this started to break that Rod Wood grilled Terry and Arnold. So maybe there's some information that the Lions discovered through their own channels that maybe differed from what Terry Arnold was going through. But look, quite frankly, I respect the Lions for setting a standard and making sure that this standard was lived up to. Because look, Ryan, you're not going to want to have the entire National Football League media descend on Lions training camp. Guys like myself, other NFL reporters would ask nonstop questions to players, coaches, Dan Campbell about Terry Arnold if he was still there. So you recognize that the Lions are in a different spot and they're moving forward. And what Dan Campbell had said when he set the tone all throughout the spring was all business. And this was far from it. It was a major distraction. And that was part of the reason why my staff wrote columns saying, our great writer Vito Churko wrote a column, just said, this player, Terry Arnold, does not fit the culture. Cut him. And it just made sense just based on how the Lions have operated. Terry Arnold was no longer a fit with that organization.
0: Doc, I'm just looking right now at the screen on the first round of 2024. Terry Arnold, at the very least, it's not a situation where the Lions picked Terry Fair and Randy Moss was taken shortly thereafter. I mean, still not good, the 2024 draft, but where do the Lions go from here on the field now? Because now they're already going to be missing probably Kirby Joseph and Brian Branch and now Terry Arnold, 3/4 of their defensive backfield out for a significant amount of time, we believe. I mean, Terry Arnold out for good, but where do they go from here on the field?
1: Yeah, no, look, many people are debating, myself included, maybe should the Lions have invested a higher round draft pick in a cornerback this year? They did add Keith Abney, but most people project him, the rookie, to play in the slot. Most people right now believe the veteran 30-year-old Rocky Sin, who has plenty of playing experience, who earned another contract with the Lions. But, you know, you could look externally, a Kenny Moore type. I just wrote, just before I hopped on, I wrote that the player that my colleagues are like the Lions should get based on his performance last year, a veteran in Rasul Douglas. I wrote at Lions on SI why he's a player that's a perfect fit. My colleague with the Dolphins indicated that he came in training camp and was very productive. He's a veteran with a lot of stops and also has won a Super Bowl with the Eagles. So if you look externally, there's a player there, but there's a lot of options the Lions can look. But I do think at this point in time, they may stay internal because of the development of players already on the roster, including a player like Nick Whiteside.
0: Can I ask you a name for old time's sake? Let me bring up this name. What about bringing Darius Slay out of retirement and seeing if you could kick the tires on him?
1: Yeah, you know, you look at it, and a lot of us have looked to realize what's been going on with the cornerbacks drafted by the Lions, not even with Brad Holmes. The cornerback selected in the first three rounds, the Terry Fairs of the world, the Jeff Okudas of the world, there have been very few hits.
0: Oh, man.
1: It's wild to think about when we go back and look. Darius Slay was one of the, you know, only real successes over the last decade. And you realize, my goodness, a veteran that understands things. But I just think that the Lions, at this point in time, they're one of the youngest teams in the National Football League. I think they want to go younger and stay within the reasonable age to compete at the level, especially with Dan Campbell. You know how he wants to run practices.
0: That's right. Doc, we always appreciate talking Lions with you. You can follow Doc on X on social media, at Detroit Podcast, Lions on SI.com. Thanks so much, Doc. We appreciate you, buddy.
1: Yeah, no doubt about it. We're still on the hunt for a cornerback, so let's hope there's one out there that can help this defense, because that's the biggest question mark heading into training camp.
0: Let's go. Let's go. At Detroit Podcast for all the information there. All right, we're going to take a break. Come right back. 760 WJR.
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6: Fox News, I'm Tom Graham. The Supreme Court rejecting President Trump's executive order aimed at ending birthright citizenship for all children born on U.S. soil. Republicans in Congress could take up an effort to end birthright citizenship. House Speaker Mike Johnson.
7: We'll see. I'm sure there's going to be lots of discussion about that. I will say I'm very disappointed in that outcome. I think it subjects the country to serious challenges going forward, and we'll have to deal with it as a Congress.
6: The High Court majority ruled the 14th Amendment confers citizenship on any person born on U.S. soil. Member of Congress who's been absent from Capitol Hill for nearly 4 months is back at work with an explanation. Fox's Chris Foster.
8: New Jersey House Republican Tom Keene Jr. says he was diagnosed and hospitalized with depression, not just feeling sad.
9: It is physical. It is emotional.
8: He says he hadn't expected to be gone so long.
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13: Jeffries eastbound closed between Beach Daily and Telegraph Road due to an accident. Traffic has stopped from Middle Belt Road. We do have some construction on I-94 eastbound between Shook Road and Metro Parkway. That's scheduled to wrap by 7 this evening. And steer clear of a disabled vehicle blocking your left lane on the Lodge northbound at Claremont Street. Now WJR weather first from the Weather Channel. An extreme heat watch in effect until 8 p.m. Thursday. Hot and humid today with a high of 95. Right now it's 91 degrees. Mostly clear for tonight, a low of 78. More sun for tomorrow. We'll get up to 100. I'm Rich Luzinski, WJR Traffic and Weather first.
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0: So we put out a lot to you today. I want to stick with the Lions situation for a second because this Terry and Arnold, it broke at the end of our show yesterday. I think we were out of here at 4 o'clock by the time it broke. But I thought one of the things that was interesting about the Lions cutting Terrion Arnold was the character witness letter that Nick Saban submitted to the judge. Former Alabama head coach Nick Saban submitted this character reference letter to the Tampa court in support of Terrion Arnold, whom he coached in college. And it reads in part, "In all of the time I have known him, he never once gave me cause to question his conduct, his integrity, or his respect for others." And I found that, look, I know you're writing to a court about somebody, but Nick Saban has been around for a minute. He has seen a lot of players with questionable character. He has seen a lot of players with questionable judgment. I mean, he tells one of the famous stories about Mohsin Muhammad when he was a coach at Michigan State. It's a viral video. I wish I would have pulled it today because it's a really remarkable story about how Mohsin Muhammad got in a lot of trouble at Michigan State. And he did something where he was suspended from the team, and a lot of people wanted Saban to kick Muhammad off the team. And what Saban says is, okay, then what? So I kick him off the team, and then what happens to him? Where does he go from there? So it was in his best judgment, I'm going to keep him on the team. I'm going to make him work to get back on the team. I'm going to make him accountable. And what happened from there is this is a young man who got his college degree. This is a young man who went on to play in the NFL, who's made several million dollars over, who is now supporting a family. He is a husband. He is a father to children. He is a very productive member of society. And we make these decisions in life about people's lives. And look, I don't know what Terrion Arnold did or didn't do, but the fact that Nick Saban was so forceful in his character witness reference letter for Terrion Arnold tells me that this is a good kid that maybe did something very horrible, but what happens to him at this point? All that to say, I know the Lions have a business to run. I don't think I would have cut him. I think I would have just let it seem through. And yes, maybe you have some uncomfortable press conferences where all you want to do is talk about football instead of answering questions about Terrion Arnold's legal problems. I understand that. But I think if it were me, I would not have cut Terrion Arnold. Just based on something like a Nick Saban. I trust Nick Saban's judgment on this player as well, too. Unless the Lions have more information than I do, which they probably do, there's no question about it, but just on the surface, it's a very serious charge. It's a charge that could put you away for the rest of your life. But that charge is also based on two witnesses who have pled guilty, who are working with the government, that are working with police, that are trying to have lower sentences themselves. So I don't know if those two witnesses that the state of Florida and the legal system is relying on are all that reliable of a witness. I just don't think I would have cut the player. I just don't. It's just nothing off the field. He seems like a good kid. And I know, well, how in the world can you be a good kid but put yourself in this situation? I know. And maybe the two things don't justify each other. Or the left hand doesn't meet the right hand. I don't know. Sometimes my gut tells me things that don't make sense on purpose or in plain sight. I know it doesn't look like this is a good kid in plain sight, but it's just what my gut tells me. We're coming back, 760 WJR.
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1: If you look up the literal definition of the word midwife, it means with woman. Yet most of us assume a midwife's job begins with a positive pregnancy test and ends the moment the baby is delivered.
19: No matter where you are in your journey, we don't only see birth or pregnancy. 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
1: That's Renee Sokolowski, one of a team of four certified nurse midwives at Corwell Health's new office in Clarkston, who says midwives not only help women transition into motherhood, but also into menopause and the later chapter of their lives.
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13: We've got some slowdowns on I-94 eastbound between Chook Road and Metro Parkway due to construction blocking your right lane. You're slow from Harper Avenue. An accident on Telegraph Road northbound at Maple Road causing delays from 14 Mile Road. Jeffries eastbound between Beach Daily and Telegraph Road closed due to an accident. That's causing stop-and-go traffic from Middle Belt. 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An extreme heat watch in effect until 8 p.m. Thursday. Hot and humid today with a high of 95. Right now it's 93 degrees. Mostly clear for tonight. We'll drop down to 78. More sun for tomorrow. We'll get up to 100 for Wednesday. I'm Rich Luzinski, WJR Traffic and Weather First.
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0: Hey, here's your chance to win a trip to see two country superstars, Jason Aldean and Luke Bryan in Vegas. 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All right. Our guy is in the building. Steve Courtney is here with us. Steve-o, baby.
4: What's going on there, Mr. Romani?
0: How's the heat treating you?
4: Oh.
0: How's the heat?
4: Well, it's 95 right now in the D. Heat index of 105.
0: Ooh, golfing weather for you, I know.
4: No. I will not play in this. There is absolutely no way.
0: You said the great thing yesterday. You'd rather sunny in 55 rather than sunny in 90.
4: There is no doubt in my mind.
0: And that's a great topic.
4: I hold to that.
0: Yeah, that's a great topic.
4: In fact, I'll go as far as to say this. My days of playing in stuff like this, and I refer to it as stuff, and I want to use another term, I think are over.
0: Oh, totally.
4: Because it's not fun.
0: Well, this is dangerous now, too. This is more than...
4: Again, lining up a three-foot putt for $10, you got sweat just pouring in your eyeballs. No, thank you. And, you know, unlike those in the great state of Arizona, this is not a dry
0: heat. It's not a dry heat.
4: Exactly. It is. We are cigars in the humidor of life. That's what we are.
0: Right.
4: Okay, oh, so the Tigers, Ryan, open up the three-game set in the Bronx last night in fine fashion, getting that 7-3 win over the Stangs, thanks in large part to the efforts of Casey Mize, matched a career high with 10 strikeouts. As a matter of fact, Casey striking out 10 for the third time in his illustrious major league career. So here's the deal. Game 2, 7:05 tonight. Tarek Skubal on the bump for the Old English Deers. He's 3-4, ERA of 3.32. Now, he's been a bit off. I think we're all in agreement. The Tigers, 2-3 in his last five starts. In that span, 29 innings of work, he's given up 28 hits and 16 runs.
0: But I'd rather him on the mound than not. I'll tell you this much. You know, you watch Casey Mize pitch last night. You watch this team. They get clutch hits. They are so frustrating because this team can be so good at times. You go on the road, you just beat one of the best teams in the American League like they're nothing. And you're sitting there 13 games under 500. It just doesn't make sense.
4: Well, you could be seeing the Yankees at just the right time. They lose their fifth straight. And the Stangs have been held to three hits or fewer in four consecutive games. Quickly, the American League Central. Tigers 9 games behind your White Sox. Mm. The wild card, Tigers 6.5 out. 6 teams in front of them. And the calendar just about ready to go to July. You better get to getting.
0: You know, the Tigers, if you look at run differential, in the Central Division alone, Cleveland Guardians, minus 11 in runs scored versus runs allowed. Minus 11. They're three games over 500. Minnesota,
4: American League,
0: 29 runs under, minus 29 Minnesota. Just four games under 500. Then the Tigers are plus one.
4: Yeah.
0: And their 13 games are unbelievable.
4: And quickly, after this series with the Yankees are over, they go to Texas for three with the 43 and 42 Rangers. Then they will host the A's for three. They're under 500. Then they will host the Phillies before the All-Star break. The Phillies, 47 and 38. So, not that easy going forward.
0: It is unbelievable, this American League. I've never seen anything like it. Never seen anything like, what are the three teams above 500?
4: Yeah.
0: Is that what they got? They got the Rays.
4: Something close to that. It's despicable.
0: Four teams above 500. Five teams. Sorry.
4: It's insane.
0: Five.
4: meanwhile, LeBron James has informed the Lakers that he is taking his talents elsewhere.
0: LeBron James.
4: He is going to return for an unprecedented 24th season in the NBA. LeBron finishes his Lakers career ranked in the top 10 in franchise history in points, assists, field goals, and three-pointers. Keep in mind, the free agent window opens at 6 o'clock tonight. Remember Draymond Green, the former Spartan great? He declined his $27.6 million player option just yesterday. That opens the room for the Warriors to pursue James. And there's also some thought here, Ryan, that they could make a possible trade with the Washington Wizards for Anthony Davis.
0: And that's, I believe, what LeBron James said. He will sign with Golden State only if they trade for Anthony Davis. But I don't know if he's going to have a ton of suitors. There's probably nobody that wants LeBron more than Golden State does.
4: Well, he's going to be 42 in December, so there's that. Nothing old about 42 unless you're a professional athlete.
0: Right. You know, in the news about Kawhi Leonard just moments ago, too, that the Clippers are nearing trading Kawhi Leonard back to the Toronto Raptors. I didn't want Kawhi here in Detroit, but who are the Pistons going after now? Austin Reeves, off the table. Kawhi Leonard, seemingly off the table. I don't know. This is why you got to strike when the iron's hot. I thought they made a mistake last year by not going for it at the deadline. I really do. Now you got Miami in play. Toronto is back in play.
4: Yeah.
0: Boston always in play.
4: Interesting with this LeBron news, his son Bronny, his contract with the Lakers was picked up yesterday.
0: How about it?
4: So, you know, he's doing the right thing that dads do.
0: Yeah.
4: You know, okay, my son's good, so now I can tell him. Yeah. Remember, Pistons center Jalen Duren, he was to meet with the Lakers and the Sacramento Kings today, as a matter of fact. Luka Doncic with the Lakers, telling the Lakers front office that he wants to be paired with an A-list center. So I suspect with the LeBron story, the Lakers are going to make a run at Jalen Duren.
0: I would be fine with it. I can't unsee what I saw in the playoffs. I can't unsee it. I know he's a young player. I'm not paying him $200 million, $185 million. I'm just not doing it. Go do something else. They'll figure it out. I can't unsee what Duren did in the postseason.
4: Here's how it works, though. Again, the free agent window opens at 6 o'clock tonight. Hypothetically, and this is all hypothetical, Duren signs an offer sheet with the Lakers during his visit. The Pistons would have until 11:59 p.m. Eastern time on July 7th to match.
0: Mm.
4: And the Pistons want nothing to do with a sign-and-trade.
0: Yeah.
4: Nothing like that.
0: Yeah,
4: so
0: we'll see what happens. All right, Steve-O, you're leading the way today.
4: Yes, sir.
0: All right.
4: Mitch returns tomorrow. Looking forward to it.
0: I'm sure you are. We'll be listening, buddy. Beth Ann Long, Danielle Mason, you all are just fantastic people, and I really enjoy being with you. Hey, tomorrow, programming note, we are expected to be joined by Secretary of State Jocelyn Benson. That'll be the first time she has been on with us here on JR Afternoon. So we'll talk to her about her candidacy for governor, looking to become the Democratic nominee here in the state of Michigan. And that August 4th primary right around the corner. So we'll talk to the Secretary of State about her campaign and everything that matters to Michigan. Looking forward to that. Also, Derek Kevra is going to join us from Fox 2. We'll talk about the heat dome as we approach temperatures north of 100. Are you kidding me? Stay safe. Stay cool. And thanks so much for making us part of your day. Don't go anywhere, though. Steve Courtney is in for Mitch today. The Mitch Album Show is next on 760 WJR.
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5: Coming this month, Mark Snethkamp celebrates 100 years, and in July, another centennial, the National Cherry Festival in Traverse City, plus an America 250 Michigan-made salute to the Port Huron to Mackinac race. 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America 250 Michigan-made, only from the great voice of the Great Lakes, 760 WJR.
15: Don't miss The Motherlode with Lauren and Marie, on the air and online. Lauren Crocker and Marie Osborne bring generations of wit, wisdom, and what now moments.
16: It's been eye-opening, gut punch, all of it, all in one. And yeah, I still have a 3.5-year-old.
27: You're doing all of this, and you have a beautiful daughter, and you have to mom.
16: Yeah, I say this about her all the time. She has no chill, and she wants me all the time. And so that's been tough.
27: Yeah.
16: Because add chemotherapy to sort of the mix, and I'm very fatigued.
27: Do you find that just sometimes just holding her in your lap or just reading her a story gives you some measure of inner peace and comfort?
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29: You should be ashamed of yourself.
30: You don't belong in this committee. Jamie, you should get the hell out of here. Race.
28: Maryland Democratic Congressman Jamie Raskin erupting after New York Republican Mike Lawler suggested Democrats should be as angry about people killed by illegal immigrants as they are about two U.S. citizens killed in confrontations with federal agents in Minnesota.
31: The same outrage you feel about Renee Good and Alex Pretty, Mr. you should Chairman, feel about Sheridan Gorman and Lincoln Riley this, and every angel family statement. In this country.
30: I do feel that outrage.
31: You do not. Do you? Because if you did, you would feel, not support sanctuary.
30: Do you feel the outrage about Alex
31: you should be
30: Pretty
31: ashamed
30: and Renee
31: of yourself.
30: Good?
28: It's the fourth hearing on city and state policies Republicans say are making Americans less safe by not requiring cooperation with federal immigration enforcement. President Trump says Congress should end birthright citizenship as the Supreme Court rejects his effort to limit the 14th Amendment.
32: Justice Kavanaugh, in his partial concurrence, partial dissent in that birthright citizenship case, lays out a path that maybe is what the president and the White House are looking to. He says this: if Congress amends the federal statute that has to do with this, or otherwise enacts a statute creating new exceptions along the lines of the executive order for children born to foreign citizens unlawfully or temporarily in the country, such a statute, he says, as I see it, would pass constitutional muster. sister. So now maybe that is the path that the administration wants to pursue.
28: Fox's Shannon Bream at the Supreme Court. The justice is also ruling that two state bans on transgender athletes and girls' sports programs do not violate the Constitution or Title IX. Just getting word of a freight train derailment in Bensalem, Pennsylvania. A shelter-in-place order for the area as emergency crews assess the scene. The Dow hitting new highs again. Up 135 points at the bell. 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
13: 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Look out for a wreck on Telegraph Road, northbound at Maple. You're slow from 14 Mile. The Davison eastbound off-ramp to I-75 blocked by an accident. I-94 eastbound between Shook Road and Metro Parkway looking a bit sluggish due to construction blocking your right lane. You're slow from Harper Avenue. Another wreck on 75 southbound, the off-ramp to I-696. That's blocking your right shoulder. And please keep in mind the Jeffries eastbound closed between Beach Daily and Telegraph Road due to an accident. You're slow from Middle Belt. Now WJR Weather First from the Weather Channel. An extreme heat watch in effect until 8 p.m. Thursday. Hot and humid today. Got up to 98 degrees. We'll probably pass 100 by the day's end. Mostly clear for tonight. A low of 78. More sun for tomorrow. 100 for Wednesday. I'm Rich Luzinski, WJR Traffic and Weather First.
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1: I'm Ann Thomas. 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
10: Coming this month, Mark Snethkamp celebrates 100 years, and in July, another centennial, the National Cherry Festival in Traverse City, plus an America 250 Michigan-made salute to the Port Huron to Mackinac race. 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America 250 Michigan-made, only from the great voice of the Great Lakes, 760 WJR.
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4: All right, Stevie, thank you very much. My friends, welcome. Yes, yes, it is the Mitch Album Show here on 760 WJR. Mitchell, by all accounts, is going to return to his radio show tomorrow. And he will explain exactly where it is he has been. I assure you, it is nothing but good. Mm-hmm. At least his intentions, anyway. So we look forward to his triumphant return. Do we have Rosie with us?
23: We do, Steve.
4: Rosie, how the hell are you?
23: Hey. I'm good, thank you. How about yourself?
4: Wonderful, sir.
23: Nice to be here.
4: You are still in Cali, are you not?
23: Yes, I am, sir.
4: All right.
0: Sunny in 78, I bet.
4: The family doing well? Mama doing good?
2: Yeah, everybody's doing great out here. Thank you.
4: That's what I like to hear.
0: Great.
4: Kevin O'Neill on hand, as always.
6: Oh, Steve, to quote Buster Poindexter, feeling hot, hot, hot. Wow.
4: Well, thanks for bringing it up, Kev.
2: Yeah. You mean David Johansson?
6: Right, whatever.
4: Yeah. Right now, in the city, it's 94 degrees.
6: Yeah.
4: With a feel-like temperature of 106.
2: Hamana. Yeah.
0: The windshield factor.
4: And you know what? That's all I'm going to say about it. Because, again, I personally despise everything that's going on right now. But there are those who like
2: it. You're a weather geek, Steve. So, like, what is the reason? What's this heat dome? How do you explain that?
4: Well, it just comes in every once in a while. And to be completely honest,
2: yeah,
4: you go back to a year ago, it was more consistently hot than it has been. We had a nice stretch there,
0: yeah,
4: of where it was upper 60s, mid 70s. Now, that's absolutely ideal.
0: Perfect.
4: Now what we have going on, and we've got a heat advisory until Thursday night, and then we get a little bit of relief, if you call mid 80s relief. But
6: how blessed we are, because on our side of the radio station, we have air conditioning. The other side does not. So once you cross that Mason-Dixon line through the lobby, you're out of luck.
4: I think I speak for everyone. I say it serves those sales nerds well.
0: And was it really necessary for Kevin to say, yeah, way down the hall?
4: Ed Kelly's here.
0: How are you, buddy?
4: Hey, yeah, Tuesday and all.
0: Yeah, great to be here.
4: And, of course, there's Kenny Brown over there.
7: Hello.
4: Kenny, what do you keep your air conditioner at the abode? I know it's a personal question. Something tells me you got set at 67?
7: If I could, I would, but I keep it in the 70s.
6: Yeah.
7: Depending on, you know.
4: Myself as well.
7: Air conditioning.
4: 73. It's comfortable.
6: Exactly.
2: You just want to get rid of the humidity.
7: Yeah,
4: absolutely.
2: Not such a temperature-focused thing. That's right.
4: But I go back to last year. I turned it on mid-June. It stayed on through mid-September.
2: Yeah, too. I hear you.
7: How was your bill?
4: Insane. But what are you going to do?
6: Yeah.
4: I'm not going to stew in my own abode in my own juices.
6: Got to have it.
4: Just not going to happen.
7: Do they send you out that little report every month for how much electricity you use?
2: Oh, yeah.
7: Were you compared over every month?
2: Yeah.
4: Well, they say I am, but I don't believe that for a second. You know, then your neighbors.
7: Yeah, your neighbor in the neighborhood.
4: Are you the type to go to your next door neighbor, knock on his door? Hey, Larry, what are you paying? It says I'm over. I'm just seeing if I'm pacing well with the neighborhood.
7: You know, I saw this thing when you're talking about that. They're stealing air conditioners now.
0: Can you blame us?
7: Yeah. I mean, how did that work? I mean, what do you do with it when you stole it? You sell it at the corner market or something?
4: From retailers, they're stealing air conditioners?
7: They're stealing the unit.
4: Unit.
6: Yeah, yeah. Heavy.
4: From neighbors.
7: Yeah. From houses, yeah.
0: Well, somebody stole the HVAC unit from the roof of the Safeway Center years ago.
7: That's a different thing because that, you know, is a hot market and they'll bootleg. But I'm talking about actual people's air conditioners. Once they take them, even though I don't know how you're going to do it if you're in a full neighborhood because it's got to take you at least 20 minutes to get it out of there.
4: Sure. Well, and if you're an unhandy fool like myself, you're talking the better part of a six-day project.
7: You'll electrocute yourself. You'll be right. Just shocked.
0: They're selling it for copper.
7: Who do you sell it to, man? I'm buying a used
9: air conditioner. Sell it to the junk man for all the precious metal, the copper piping.
4: Or they're going to take it to their place and set that baby up.
6: Yeah. Well, police are looking for suspects with hernias.
4: Yeah.
6: Those things weigh a ton.
4: Danny Boyd's on the other side of the glass. We also have C.D. Henderson and intern Claude has reported to duty on this very hot Thursday.
0: Claude, s'il vous plaît.
4: We have a lot coming at you here in this edition of the Mitch Albom Show. Coming up about 4:34-ish, another conversation with MSU professor Brian Cult. You know, his specialty is constitutional law.
0: Mm.
4: And as it turns out, the Supreme Court on this Tuesday ruled that states may bar transgender students from playing on girls' sports teams, delivering the latest in a series of legal defeats to trans Americans amid a political backlash. This was a no-brainer in this young reporter's opinion. Birthright citizenship upheld as well. Kind of a huge defeat for our president. The Supreme Court upheld birthright citizenship, striking down his executive order. The president did not take the news well. He is going to turn to Congress to impose legislation to do away with birthright citizenship. Yeah. Those in the know are saying,
7: that.
4: Yeah,
7: good
4: there
7: luck
4: is
7: with that.
4: Really not
7: good
4: a
7: luck
4: whole,
7: with that.
4: There's
7: yeah,
4: a
7: well,
4: lot of,
23: Steve, I think Kavanaugh had split his opinion, so to speak.
4: Yeah.
23: Almost gave the guy, the president, a roadmap how to undo this constitutionally.
7: That's the way they do it. But that's the way
0: they do that's it. One of his boys, though.
4: Well, you know, and we discussed it here on this brilliant album show. and there are those who take advantage of birthright citizenship, which, of course, is in the Constitution.
0: Yep.
4: If you're born here, you obviously are a citizen of this great nation. However, it's been proven that you have travelers coming in, women who are expecting, and the baby delivered in the United States becomes a United States citizen.
6: Big business, yeah.
0: Followed by chain migration sometimes.
4: Well, and are we going to get to a point where when you apply for a visa to fly into this nation, or if you're just flying in, you've got to fill out some sort of questionnaire, are you expecting? If you are, when is the due date? Because I can see how that becomes somewhat of a sticky wicket. Yeah. Now, here's the thing, though. And I'm not a constitutional attorney by any stretch of the imagination, but in that scenario where they fly in from, say, France, the woman is expecting, the baby is born in the United States. Mm-hmm. That child is a United States citizen. Now, the parents get absolutely no benefit from that, to my knowledge. It's not like they become
0: dual citizenship for the child. That's all.
4: Yeah, and nothing for the parents. So there's nothing to be gained by that.
0: No.
4: But then, you know, somewhere down the road, you know, when it become voting age, now it becomes a little bit stickier.
6: Well, doesn't the child get health benefits and care
0: only if they move
6: while
0: here.
6: They're growing up, I would think.
7: Why?
6: I mean, isn't that how it works?
4: I'm well, if they're just visiting, it's...
7: If they go back, why do they get benefits?
0: Oh, yeah. Right. Oh, if they're he's talking about it.
6: Oh, you're talking about if they're going back.
4: No, because they're flying into this country just to give birth to get U.S. citizenship.
6: I see. And then go back to their country.
0: And God forbid the wife should be with child and not know about it. They're going on vacation. All of a sudden, they get stopped because she's with child. And the rabbit's going to die, so to speak.
4: Right. Well, very interesting. But as far as...
7: Do you have to travel with a passport if you're a baby?
0: I think you have to have papers.
7: I'm just saying, if you're born in the country, okay, you didn't have a passport to get in because the mom had the passport. Now, what do you get at birth? You get a birth certificate. You don't get a passport to go back, though, right?
4: No, but as an infant, I think all you need is a birth certificate.
0: Yeah, I think so.
7: Not to travel out of country, supposedly. That's what I'm saying. If you stop
4: that's an interesting question.
7: If you stop that part, just say if the kid ain't got a passport, he can't leave, and then you don't give him a passport, he stays.
9: They know the child was born there. It's not like it happened in a vacuum.
7: My
9: just
7: point
9: let
7: being,
9: go back
7: though,
9: with the mother.
7: I'm saying that as a country, you can say nobody leaves without a passport.
9: Well, you couldn't say that if you knew that the woman had a baby there. Of course he wouldn't have a passport.
7: Okay,
9: you know
7: but
9: what?
7: My point is nobody leaves without a passport. That's something you don't have to do Congress with. Nobody leaves without a passport.
0: No problem. I know a guy.
9: But I don't think that would happen. I don't think that would happen with a passport.
4: Kenny, that's a hell of a question for MSU Professor Brian Cole.
0: Yeah.
4: Because you know what? The child's born here, becomes a United States citizen. They're going back to France.
7: Right.
4: Does this infant need
7: a passport? And we won't give him one, so he's got to stay. He's got to stay.
4: Bon voyage.
7: Bon voyage. Say bye bye to mom.
0: Somebody has to play sous chef.
9: Somebody had a baby
4: all
9: in
4: right,
9: France.
4: Folks,
9: it's in your packing.
4: The Tuesday edition of the album show is yours right here, right now on 760 WJR.

0: All right, we'll address the Michigan basketball fans right now. Because after just two short years, and in all fairness, a national championship, Dusty May bolts to the NBA's Dallas Mavericks. And he held court, so to speak, for the first time, explaining why the Mavs was so darn attractive.
1: The very first conversation whenever I bumped into Masai and Mike in Chicago. And at that point, I was had full intentions of being back at Michigan no matter what. And we had a great conversation. It had nothing to do with this position. And then whenever we were talking about our guys, we had three guys in the lottery. It was mentioned that would I have any interest in this job? And my eyes went up, and instantly I said, this one checks all the boxes. I said, there's certain criteria for any job that we coaches have. Mine's always been a little bit different, but this job checks all of them. And so I was excited from that moment.
0: The coach would go on to say,
1: I also want to rewind. I forgot to thank my wife and sons. They've had a lot more to do with my success as a coach than I have, and their support, their love, and also just being a part of all this, being whatever relationship our players have needed over the years as well. But no, the Mavs checked every box, and it started with the people that in the building, the people that I'm going to be going to work with every single day. And to feel like you're aligned, you're inspired by them, all those things are extremely important.
0: All right. Basketball.
2: I'm calling Bull.
3: Yeah.
2: Oh, he just happened to run into them in Chicago at the pre-draft camp.
0: Made his decision from that point.
2: They were probably sitting way over the corner. He had a Lincoln card and a resume in his hand when he went over there. Oh, I just happened to run into them. What are you doing?
0: So, hey, what's going on, fellas?
2: Hey.
3: It is a little iffy.
0: I'm still in Michigan. Coming off a national championship. Looking for another one. That's all I'm doing.
2: I'm only here to see my boys.
0: What's
2: I'm
0: going
2: not here
0: on with you
2: reason.
0: Fellas?
2: Yeah. How's your coach? Oh, you don't have one.
0: We now know that LeBron is taking his talents elsewhere. Yes, he's going to be back for an unprecedented 24th season in the NBA, but he has informed the Lakers powers that be that he is going to

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1: Wizards for Anthony Davis. That being said, off the unfortunate Malik Beasley news we were discussing with you all yesterday, Piston center Jalen Duren was to meet with the Lakers and the Sacramento Kings on this Tuesday. Here's the rub. Hypothetically, and of course this is hypothetical, well, maybe not, because JD was not overwhelmed by any stretch of the imagination by the Pistons' initial offer. But hypothetically, the Lakers get Duren to sign an offer sheet. The Pistons, by rule, would have until 11:59 p.m. Eastern time on July 7th to match.
2: Steve, yeah. What would be the attraction of Sacramento? I mean, that's not your powerhouse team. Is this just a ploy?
1: How much dough do they
2: have? Is it money? Is that what
3: it
2: is?
3: The bank opens at 9 and closes at 5.
2: Okay.
3: And I'm calling bull on a LeBron. The Lakers were not going to pay him, and that's why he's leaving. It wasn't like, oh, I decided to go somewhere. So when they signed Reeves, and they only got so much money left, and they want to open up some money to try to go get Duren or somebody, they weren't going to pay LeBron. LeBron is not taking... I think the most you can probably give him was a $15 million exception or something. He wasn't taking a pay cut.
1: Well, and And here's the thing, Kenny. And LeBron is LeBron, okay? He's done some amazing things in the NBA. There's no doubt about it. If I was putting together an NBA team and I had to choose between he and a young Michael Jordan, I'm still going Michael Jordan. Anyway, but here's the thing. 42 years old in December. But he was able to do the nice fatherly thing and make sure that his son Bronny had his contract situation worked out yesterday. And then he said, okay, now I'm Bolton.
3: Yeah, that's probably was the trade-off. If you leave nicely, we'll give your kid another. Would they give him another year, the kid?
1: I think so, yeah.
3: Yeah, okay.
4: He's not going to be on the team. Come on.
3: Well, they're paying him. He's going to be on the team. But I'm just saying, LeBron's full of it. And
4: exactly.
3: We'll see at 6 o'clock where he's going. Everybody thinks he's going to Golden State with the old-timers team. And they'll be out there because they want to get Davis from Washington. They have all the old-timers. Steph Curry, all those old guys in one team.
4: How about Cleveland and Mitchell Donovan?
1: That ain't happening. LeBron finishes his Lakers career ranked in the top 10 in franchise history in points, assists, field goals, and three-pointers. Kenny, your thoughts on Jalen Duren? Does he return some way, somehow, to the Pistons?
3: Yeah. And okay. Even though they're visiting with these teams, the teams aren't going to just offer him a contract if they know Detroit's going to match it. They'll go through the parameters and try to see if Detroit will do a sign and trade, but they're not going to negotiate the contract for him. They know Detroit's just going to say, okay, we'll match it. So I'm not buying any of this stuff. This negotiating season. Everybody's lying.
1: Speaking of which, Kawhi Leonard's name has been.
3: He just got traded, matter of fact.
1: He's a Toronto Raptor.
3: Just got traded.
1: As we're having this conversation.
3: Sleepy Brandon Ingram.
1: But was it last week or the week before you said, do you bring aboard Kawhi Leonard to the Pistons?
3: Yep. But according to them.
1: And I shot that down.
3: He didn't want to go to the Pistons. I guess he. Now, you can choose, because he had a year left on his contract. He could choose where he wanted to go. So he was ready to go back to Toronto where he won a title.
1: You know.
3: And he's another one that might play 20 games, might play 30 games. He's never going to play 70 games, never going to play 80 games.
1: Oh, there's no way.
3: So, you know.
1: There's no way. Would I like to see JD back with the Pistons? Of course. Even though he did not have a good postseason at all.
3: No.
1: He only averaged 10.2 points on 51.4% shooting and just 8.5 rebounds. Very underwhelming. Yeah. But what he did during the regular season, especially when we lost Cade towards the end there, I mean, this dude was something else.
3: He was, and then he just lost it in the playoffs.
1: And you know, he's 22 years
3: 22,
1: old.
3: Yeah, he got Andrew Reese in his head in the playoffs, I think, and that's what messed him up when he played Orlando, because he wasn't right after that series.
1: As I mentioned, shortly after the bottom of the hour news break, we'll have that chat with MSU professor, specialist in constitutional law, Brian Cult. We're going to ask you to participate in this album show. Your thoughts on the citizenship rights deal from the Supreme Court. Were you shocked? Were you horrified? Did you think this was the way it was going to go? We've got New Music Tuesday next hour, and it is a very important time of year for your Detroit Tigers and the postseason. They start off the trip to the Bronx last night in fine fashion, a 7-3 win over the Stanks. Casey Mize, 10 Ks.

Same two teams tonight. Tarek Skubal on the hill. Tigers have a lot of ground to make up. Can they do it? We'll have an insightful conversation before we leave at 6 o'clock tonight with the legendary Lynn Henning to answer all those questions. Make sure you leave it here. It's the Mitch Albom Show on 760 WJR.

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1: We have an accident blocking your right lane on I-94 eastbound at US 23. You're slow from Ann Arbor, Saline Road. Steer clear of an accident on the I-75 southbound off-ramp to I-696. That's blocking your right shoulder. I-275 northbound at M-14. Another accident blocking your right shoulder. I-96 eastbound closed between Beach Daily Road and Telegraph Road due to an accident. You're stopped from Merriman Road. Telegraph Road northbound at Maple Road. We still have that accident causing delays from 14 Mile. That accident on the Davison eastbound at Chrysler Freeway has cleared. Now WJR Weather First from the Weather Channel. An extreme heat watch in effect until 8 p.m. Thursday. A hot and humid rest of the afternoon. Right now it's 95 degrees. Mostly clear for tonight. We'll drop down to 78. More sun for tomorrow. We'll get up to 100 for Wednesday. I'm Rich Luzensky, WJR Traffic and Weather First.
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4: It's been eye-opening. Gut punch, all of it, all in one. 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
4: 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She's 3.5. 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She's comforting me in some moments.
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14: Fox News, I'm John Saucier. The Supreme Court striking down President Trump's executive order limiting birthright citizenship, ruling the 14th Amendment guaranteeing citizenship to every freeborn person in the U.S. House Republican Congress Chair Lisa McClain says Congress must act to prevent this ruling from being taken advantage of.
15: I mean, this is why the Save America Act, I think, is really so important, number one. Number two, I think this is why we need to make sure that we have a secure and safe border.
14: A JetBlue plane hit a drone as it was trying to land at JFK Airport in New York. Transportation Secretary Sean Duffy tells Fox he believes these drone pilots did not have authorization to fly them in these areas.
16: We have a lot of hobbyists who are now getting access to drones or RC aircraft and are flying them in spaces that they shouldn't. So we partner with the FBI and Homeland Security to investigate all of these incursions.
14: JetBlue says the plane was able to land safely with no damage. 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
1: 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That accident on Telegraph Road northbound at Maple Road is cleared. Same goes for that wreck on I-75 southbound at I-696. Jeffries eastbound between Beach Daily and Telegraph Road. That accident is cleared. Still seeing some residual backups from Middle Belt. I-275 northbound at M-14. We have an accident blocking your right shoulder. I-94 eastbound at US 23. Another wreck blocking your right lane there. You're slow from Ann Arbor Saline Road. And, of course, we still have that closure on I-696 eastbound between the Lodge and I-75. That's scheduled to reopen this fall. Now, WJR Weather First from the Weather Channel. An extreme heat watch in effect until 8 p.m. Thursday. A hot and humid rest of the afternoon. Right now it's 95 degrees. Mostly clear for tonight, a low of 78. More sun for tomorrow. We're going to get pretty close to 100. I'm Rich Luzenski, WJR Traffic and Weather First.
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18: I'm Ann Thomas. Congratulations to the 2026 Women Who Lead class. Denise Brooks Williams, Henry Ford Health Chief Operating Officer, says the Future of Health Project is the new vision around Henry Ford Hospital.
19: Where we will have private rooms, we will also be able to have a new emergency department, new operating suites, a really tech-enabled environment.
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18: I'm Ann Thomas. Congratulations to the 2026 Women Who Lead class. Denise Brooks Williams, Henry Ford Health Chief Operating Officer, says the hospital's Future of Health project in Detroit will be transformational.
19: We have the Motown Museum, yes, right, which is expanding right in front of us. So kind of a fully transformed corridor that's going to help the residents in that area.
18: Special thanks to University of Michigan Health on Voigtlander Women's Hospital for supporting Women Who Lead.
10: This is Mitch Albom with Ken Brown on 760 WJR, where Michigan comes to talk.
9: All right, just a reminder, young Mitchell Albom will return to this here microphone tomorrow. Meanwhile, lots to discuss. Yes, some looking at it as a defeat for President Trump. The Supreme Court upheld birthright citizenship, striking down his executive order. Chief Justice John Roberts calling citizenship, I'm quoting here, the right to have rights, wrote for the court that the framers of the 14th Amendment extended that promise to every freeborn person in this land. We keep that promise today. The Supreme Court also is letting states ban transgender athletes from playing on girls' sports teams. The ruling comes amid a political and legal backlash against trans Americans in very conservative states. Let's talk about it. Joining us once again, double duty, from Michigan State University, go green, a professor of constitutional law, Mr. Brian Cult. Professor, how are you tonight?
27: Good. Done a lot of reading today.
9: Yes, I'm sure you have, Professor. But the truth be told, the Supreme Court decisions pretty much went the way you said they would last night, sir.
27: Yeah, no big surprises.
9: Now, I read today, obviously, well, what else is new? President Trump is taking the Supreme Court's decision personally, saying that he is going to get Congress involved, get legislation to overturn birthright citizenship. Then I would continue to read that the chances of that, Professor, slim and none, and Slim just left town. Do you agree with that?
27: Yeah. First of all, it's hard to get Congress to pass much of anything of consequence. I don't know that he has the votes to do that. But even if he does, the Supreme Court just ruled that it would be unconstitutional to limit it. So I don't really get, I mean, there's maybe a little bit of room to narrow things at the margins, but I don't see how he could accomplish, even if Congress did act, how he could accomplish what he's asking for.
9: There's two states, West Virginia and Idaho, as we focus on the transgender issue, Professor.
2: More than half of the United States have similarly enacted laws like West Virginia and Idaho. The truth is, some 27 states have enacted laws similar to those on the books in West Virginia and Idaho, with officials there arguing the laws promote both safety and fairness for cisgender girls. All along in this crazy debate, Professor, been around sports a long time, it just became a no-brainer for me. And maybe I was oversimplifying it, but not surprised at all by the Supreme Court's decision. You?
27: Right, no surprises here. 9-0 on the question of whether it was against civil rights laws to for the states to do this. All the justices agreed that that wasn't an issue. There was a dissent on whether the 14th Amendment equal protection requires maybe sort of a different level of scrutiny when looking at these laws, but the justices, as with most of the U.S. population, were aligned with the idea that states are allowed to say transgender athletes have to play, if they're going to, have to play on the side of their biological sex, not their gender.
2: Question for you. Supreme Court Justice Amy Coney Barrett ruled against President Trump on the birthright citizenship issue. There have been many, many of folk, which I guess to a degree, Professor, have become the norm at taking shots at Supreme Court justices. Is this a new page in our nation's history? I don't remember Supreme Court justices being as analyzed and assessed as they have nationally before. Do you agree with that?
27: I think it's definitely moved in that direction over the decades. In the 60s, the Warren Court attracted some amount of that sort of scrutiny. What's happened is that basically every political issue gets turned into a constitutional issue. Yes. And the result is that the Supreme Court has to decide all of these hot-button political issues. And for the most part, I believe, not everyone agrees, but I believe that they are trying to answer these questions as best they can as lawyers, not as politicians.
2: Yes.
27: But no one watching from the sidelines really cares about the legal nuances here. They just want their side to win. And so anything that means a victory for their side, they're going to cheer that on. And anything that means a defeat, they're going to move aggressively against that. And so I think that's the reason for what we see now, and people sort of treating the justices as though they are just conducting politics in one other forum.
3: Well, Professor, just some clarification here. If somebody gives birth in the United States and that child is now a citizen of the United States, can the parents, whether they're here legally or illegally, do they have the right to stay? Are they also citizens? How does that work?
27: No, they don't automatically get citizenship as a result of that. And there are some ways, family reunification priorities in immigration law, but it doesn't do anything to their citizenship. The kid has citizenship, the parents don't. And interestingly, the court, even the justices who didn't think that the 14th Amendment required birthright citizenship necessarily, Justices Gorsuch and Thomas, were saying that people who are just here visiting, their kids that are born here would have less of a right than people who are here illegally. If they're undocumented, but they live here and they've been living here, their kids, even Thomas and Gorsuch seem to say those kids should get citizenship. So it's kind of counterintuitive that they would, if you're looking at this politically, you would think those would be the people they would be most opposed to. But just analyzing the legal standards here, they thought it made more sense to, they would have based it on domicile. Do you actually live here? And if you're just visiting, then you don't.
3: Once,
27: get that.
3: Once the baby is born, though, can the parents stay to take care of the baby, obviously? Whether they're citizens or not.
27: Yeah, we've seen some complicated cases where, with the aggressive deportation efforts of the Trump administration in his second term, sending people away where they have kids that are citizens, and sometimes the kids will go with them, and sometimes they'll stay here, but it's complicated and messy.
0: When the 14th was originally put into use, what was the original intent? And was there certain people it was intended upon? I'm just trying to figure out how it even started in the first place.
27: Yeah, so the interesting thing here, and the opinions differed on the history here, but basically going back to the earliest days of the United States, we had birthright citizenship. If you were born here, you could be a citizen, and we didn't really have immigration laws like we do now, so no one was really here illegally. If you were here, you were here. The Dred Scott decision basically said, the Supreme Court said, yeah, you're a citizen if you're born here, unless you're black. Mm-hmm. Then you don't have any rights at all. Mm-hmm. And so what the 14th Amendment did was it basically overturned that decision and said, yeah, just like we've always said, if you're born here, you're a citizen, and that includes black people too. But they didn't phrase it like that. They just said, if you're born here subject to the jurisdiction of the United States, then you're a citizen.
2: All right, quickly, Professor. A couple, well, kind of knowing what they're doing a little bit, they're expecting. They know what the birthright laws are here in this great nation. They come in, they have their child here. Okay, that child is a United States citizen. When they go back to France, does that infant need a passport? We were talking about this earlier.
27: Well, you know, any of us traveling between the U.S. and France would need a passport. Can they get a U.S. passport? Probably, yeah. And look, there are people who are born overseas to U.S. Citizen parents who have never set foot in the United States who are U.S. citizens and can vote in a lot of states, too. So they have that right as a citizen to get a passport. But this is when I said that Congress might be able to legislate around the margins. They might be able to do some sort of legislating there where they'd say something like, okay, well, when you turn 18, you have to choose, are you French or are you American? And you know, they could regulate things at the margins like that.
0: And a lot of the congressmen today were bringing this to the China issue with this. And I even saw a couple of senators say, great, all the Chinese people are not going to come over, have babies, go back, and they'll be back in 20 years or whatever.
2: To vote.
0: To vote, yeah, or to do whatever. And I'm like, so this is where we're at with
2: this.
0: Wow. Congress-wise, though, they can't agree on anything. So I know some of these, like I saw Dershowitz had something they could do with Congress to do it. But do you think there'll be any more challenges on this in the future?
27: Well, I think they'll keep trying. I mean, it was a 5-4 decision, and so if the membership of the court changes, you might see them trying again. They've not been shy about overturning things recently, so I wouldn't expect this to go away just yet.
2: All right, Professor, thank you very much for joining us back-to-back days. Greatly appreciated, sir. Go green.
5: Go white.
27: Go white.
2: All right, that is MSU Professor Brian Call joining us here on the Mitch Albom Show on 760 WJR. So-

0: good album.
1: All right. Phone lines are open for you. 877-44-MITCH, the number to call. If you want to weigh in on the Supreme Court's decision involving birthright citizenship and transgender sport. Interesting reply from Professor Colt, because, you know, it just seems as though more now than ever, everybody has an opinion on the way a Supreme Court justice voted. I don't remember being a whole lot of conversation back in the day.
2: No.
1: That has all changed. Well, and wouldn't you know it, Megyn Kelly has weighed in.
3: This is Amy Coney Barrett, a Trump appointee. She's supposed to be one of ours. Why are they always so wiggly? Honestly, like the libs, you can take it to the bank. Kagan, Sotomayor, Ketanji Brown Jackson. I have to admire their commitment to their side. They never abandon their side. Only in the most obvious cases where like they'd just get killed if they didn't, in terms of the, you know, blowback, the rhetorical blowback. But they stick together. Amy Coney Barrett is a turncoat. She's constantly siding with the left.
1: See, now,
4: why should the Supreme Court even involve a political side?
5: Exactly. How about interpret the Constitution?
2: Yeah, well, okay,
1: and be the legal people.
2: Okay, if you guys want to go to fantasy land, fine. But let's keep it real while we're here. The president puts the person he wants with his or her ideology in to do just what she said. That's why she's upset, because Amy Coney Barrett was supposed to do the things Trump wanted to do. Now, if you want to sit here and say, oh, yeah, once they should be doing it by, you know, their own idea. But that's not why they're there.
1: Okay. If you saw the look Amy Coney Barrett gave President Trump before he delivered the State of the Union, I think that spoke volumes of what the relationship
2: yes,
1: is.
2: Yes.
1: And again, Professor Colt said, and this should be relatively simple, that if you're a Supreme Court justice, you are not a politician. You are an appointee of the Constitution of this great nation. You have nothing to do with politics. You have everything to do with the law in the United States of America. End of story.
2: Mm-hmm.
1: So whoever is saying in this particular case, Megyn Kelly, that she's a turncoat because she went against Trump, that's garbage. And that's part of the problem that we're going through right now.
5: Yeah. The only way to get anything accomplished is to cross the aisle once in a while for kind of something.
2: Well, they expect that, though. And that's if we go back, I know it hasn't been that long ago, Obama didn't get to put the last guy in his last year office. Because they held him out because they wanted to get the next president, who was probably going to be a Republican, and got in. And that was, Gorsuch. Yeah. I believe that was Gorsuch back in 2017.
5: Ginsburg should have retired early.
2: Well, regardless of what happened, Obama was in office. He had the right to do that. And Neil O'Connell and them, you know, rammed it over into the next presidency. It's all a game with these.
5: It's all political,
2: and that's what they wanted. But I'm glad that somebody finally voted their conscience, whatever Amy Coney Barrett wanted to do, because I don't want to hear that from
1: It was the
2: Megyn
1: right
2: Kelly.
1: Thing to do, was it not? Because it's in the Constitution, for crying out loud. And that is their job, is it not? If you're a Supreme Court justice, one of your biggest duties is to uphold our Constitution. Is it not?
2: Mm-hmm. I thought so.
5: Yep. Lately, it's been fealty.
1: Well, and all of this stuff, sadly, is, you know, just kind of up in the air. And for, you know, the president, I'm sure he's disappointed. But to say he's going to get Congress involved to get legislation to overturn birthright citizenship, it's not going to happen. It's just not.
2: If it's going to happen, it's going to happen. It's got to be legislatively. It's not going to be
5: change the amendment.
4: He doesn't have the numbers.
1: Oh. Let's go to Bill. Bill took the time to call the album show. How are you, Bill? Welcome.
6: Hey, pretty good, Steve. Yourself?
1: Wonderful, sir. Thank you for the call.
6: I'll keep it quick. I've called in before. I'm a two-thumbs-up Trump guy, MAGA, all that. I do agree with the decisions today by the Supreme Court on the birthright citizenship. It's got to go through the legislative side of the branch amendment. It's got to be constitutional. Got to go through that process. You can't have an executive order.
1: Right.
6: Become law of the land, if you will, in this particular case. It's going to be hard. It's going to be difficult, as it should be, because the Constitution is the will of the people.
1: God bless.
6: If it's hard and it gets through, that's an indication. So, disagree with yesterday's decision with Amy Coney Barrett, but what they did today was, in my view, the right thing.
1: All right, Bill. Thank you very much for listening, and thank you very much for your thoughts. Again, Chief Justice John Roberts calling citizenship the right to have rights. He would go on to speak further. The framers of the 14th Amendment extended that promise to every freeborn person in this land. We keep that promise today. So there you have it. 877-44-MITCH, the number to call if you want to add your thoughts here on The Album Show on 760 WJR.

0: WJR Traffic and Weather first.
1: That accident on I-94 eastbound at US 23 is cleared. Still seeing a little bit of stop and go from Ann Arbor Saline Road. Expect delays on I-275 southbound between 7 Mile and M-14. That wreck on I-275 northbound at M-14 is cleared as well. I-94 eastbound between Shook Road and Metro Parkway. We've got some construction blocking your right lane. You're slow from Harper Avenue. That's going to wrap up by 7 this evening. Now, WJR Weather First from the Weather Channel. An extreme heat watch in effect until 8 p.m. Thursday. A hot and humid rest of the afternoon here. Right now it's 96 degrees, mostly clear for tonight. We'll drop down to 78. More sun for tomorrow. We'll get up to 100 for Wednesday. I'm Rich Luzinski, WJR Traffic and Weather First.
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9: All right, before the top of the hour news break, Jeff was kind enough to call in. Jeff, welcome to the album show. How are you?
10: Very good. Thank you for taking my call. 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
9: Oh, welcome.
10: Very disappointed in the outcome of the vote by the Supreme Court, by Justices Roberts and Barrett. When the 14th Amendment was enacted, it had all to do with the aspect of slavery and giving slaves their citizenship. By having this amendment, this opens the floodgates. We've already had scenarios where this country's been flooded by China, different people that come in just to have a birth for their child. Then maybe they leave, maybe take their child with them back to whatever their country they're from. And they have no conception of being maybe an American citizen. They will maybe be raised in China, Mexico, some other country. And in turn, they won't know what it's like to be an American unless they stay here. And this is what I look at. The floodgates could be open now for so many illegal children that very simply won't have a conscientious aspect of being an American citizen.
9: All right, Jeff, I'm going to have to stop you there. We appreciate your thoughts, but we are just running out of time. And we have discussed what you are, sir, not long ago on the album show. And to be honest, don't know how widespread that is. People coming here, having a child, going back to where they're from, and then wreaking havoc down the road. It's the Mitch Albom Show here on WJR.
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13: The Supreme Court sparks a rally. Elisa Brady, Fox News. Immigrant advocates gathering in New York City to cheer today's decision upholding birthright citizenship.
14: Today's ruling means that hundreds of thousands of families can breathe a little bit easier and know that their child is here to stay.
13: Murat Awada, president of the New York Immigration Coalition. The justices affirming that the 14th Amendment gives citizenship to anyone born on U.S. soil, rejecting President Trump's effort to ban that if the parents are here illegally or temporarily. The president now says Congress should act. The Supreme Court also ruling it does not violate the Constitution or Title IX to ban transgender athletes from girls' sports programs.
15: Justice Kavanaugh wrote the opinion saying, you know, every time someone takes a position on a team or gets into the starting lineup or takes a scholarship, there's someone else who loses that opportunity. He talked about women being committed to their craft in sports and fighting to improve their times, to get stronger, and he recognized that struggle. He said, listen, there are now 27 states, the Olympic Committee, there is the NCAA, and they want to recognize the fact that women should be able to compete without having to worry about the threat of physical harm from a biological male or having to compete against them for their slot.
13: Fox's Shannon Bream at the court. The high court also erasing limits on how much political parties can spend in coordination with candidates for Congress and president, striking down decades-old federal law as a violation of free speech rights. Double earthquakes in Venezuela now blame for more than 1,900 deaths. Fox's Nate Foy is there.
16: On day 6 after the devastating earthquakes in Venezuela, there is still hope for survivors. Venezuelan authorities released video of a man being rescued on Monday. They say it took 2 full days to pull him out safely.
13: A humanitarian crisis is worsening with thousands injured and homeless and damaged hospitals overwhelmed as the international relief efforts continue. 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
1: 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We picked up a wreck on I-96 westbound before Kent Lake Road. You're slow from Milford Road. U.S. 23 northbound between U.S. 223 and Summerfield Road. We have an accident blocking your right lane there. Use Summerfield Road or another alternate at this time. A little bit of debris on I-275 northbound after Eureka Road. That's in your right lane there. Please avoid that. 75 southbound after 9 Mile. Picked up a wreck blocking your right shoulder. I-94 eastbound, your on-ramp from Middle Belt Road. We have an accident there blocking your right shoulder, and expect stop and go on I-94 eastbound between I-96 and Mount Elliott Street. Now WJR Weather First from the Weather Channel. An extreme heat watch in effect until 8 p.m. Thursday. A hot and humid rest of the afternoon. Right now it's 96 degrees. Mostly clear for tonight. We'll drop down to 78. More sun on tap for tomorrow. We'll get up to near 100 for Wednesday. I'm Rich Luzinski, WJR Traffic and Weather First.
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20: From the heart of the Motor City, it's the Mitch Albom Show with Mitch Albom and Ken Brown. This hour is brought to you by Green Shield Deck Builders. Never stain your deck again. Now, sitting in for Mitch, Steve Courtney.
9: Yeah. All right, my friend. Thank you very much, CD. Hello again, everybody. We are in the 5 o'clock hour on this Tuesday. Yeah, it's still hot. What are you going to do? But the Album Show, back to normal, whatever that is.
21: There's no such
9: tomorrow, as yeah. a matter of fact, the triumphant return of one Mitchell Album to his
21: radio
9: show.
21: Would that make
9: show.
21: Us abnormal today, Steve?
9: I would certainly say yes.
21: Or abnormal, as
22: I'll confess to that.
9: I'll go along with that, Rosie, whatever you want to do.
21: Call it the way it is, baby. Yeah.
9: Yes, sir. We have the usual cast of characters along, and coming up before we leave at 6, an in-depth conversation with the great Lynn Henning, Tigers Intelligence Report, because all of a sudden, we are almost to July, and the Tigers still have work to do. Remember all the preseason optimism? Going away just a little bit, but it's not over yet.
21: No, I go with Ken Brown. He said it's a long season.
23: Yeah, but it's getting short every day.
22: Suddenly he's turned.
9: That's about as negative as Kenny has been about the Tigers all year long.
21: Why am I always Kenny's advocate?
23: I'm just saying. I said that a month ago, man. It's getting shorter, man. They gotta either wake up or.
21: I feel like you're surrogate all the time. I'm always on your corner.
23: I'm scared. I'm scared.
9: All right, there's other things to fill you in on, and by God, we got just the guy for that.
24: I got good news.
25: Thank you, Steve. Quick recap. Two major decisions handed down from the Supreme Court today. States can ban transgender women and girls from competing in female sports teams. And the court rejected the president's executive order ending automatic citizenship at birth for those born on U.S. soil. Now, the interpretation of the 14th Amendment is to bestow citizenship on anyone who's born in the USA, regardless of the legal status of the mother.
9: And just to be clear, because I think we had a caller we didn't have time to get to, DJ, I think, was the fellow's name, wondering what the big to-do is about citizenship. Well, President Trump says that the 14th Amendment does not grant automatic citizenship to children born in the U.S. to parents who are present unlawfully or temporarily. He contends the phrase, subject to the jurisdiction thereof, requires permanent residency or political allegiance, which such parents lack. Mm-hmm. Again, we've discussed it on this show. It has been known to happen. Is it a widespread issue? I don't know. I have no idea. I don't even know if there's data available.
25: Yeah. Oh. Well, earlier today, Detroit City Council voted 5-4 to extend a 9-month, $2 million contract for the at times controversial ShotSpotter gun detection system. Mm. Police Chief Bettison requested the extension while Detroit police continued to evaluate proposals from the vendors and from the public.
21: What is that?
3: That's when somebody shoots off a gun, they have a detection system that says where it is.
25: You can find out where the shooting precisely is coming from. Yeah, yeah. And a lot of it's controversial because they say that when that happens, people automatically go to, or the police automatically go to one location, and it's controversial.
3: But and on New Year's Eve, it overloads the system.
25: Yeah,
21: they're going to keep much gunfire. I can only imagine it's a dizzying thing even for a machine.
25: Well, they're going to keep it around for a while anyway. Quick update on the situation in Venezuela. The death toll is approaching 2,000. Injuries number around 4,300. The U.S. Geological Survey is indicating that the death toll will rise significantly and could exceed 10,000. They're cautioning you, beware of bogus donation sites.
3: Yeah.
25: I will say a legitimate site, and I know because I've given to this site before, worldvision.org. There are others, I'm sure, but that's a good one. That's legitimate, and the money does go to the people who need it.
21: Unlike the Kevin O'Neill Now Fund?
25: Yeah.
9: Completely different.
25: That one off, yeah.
9: But you know what? Earlier today, as a matter of fact, I was online. It's all the rage. And they were showing before and after pictures of parts of Venezuela.
3: It
9: is devastating.
25: Oh, yeah.
21: Going through that rubble.
9: Unbelievable. Yep.
25: God bless those people who are down there doing that 24 hours a day. Yeah.
21: And when it first happened, it was like 163 people reported killed. We're going, oh, thank goodness it wasn't. I'm thinking myself.
25: I thought the same thing, Rosie.
21: They're not even scratching the surface.
25: Yeah. Come on. Again, worldvision.org. It's very legitimate. So
23: there was the next Major League Baseball player's wife died.
25: Yes, I saw that.
9: And that was a tragic story. And just to put some pants on that statement, Kenny, Major League Baseball announcing not long ago they are donating $1 million to Venezuela.
25: Oh, good.
21: That's
25: good.
21: It?
25: No.
9: Yeah.
21: Jeez.
9: And I'm sure there'll be more.
25: Right. Probably.
23: And it was former Tiger prospect Gorky Hernandez. Remember him?
9: Yes.
23: His wife.
25: Yes. Yeah. His wife. And their kids, too, I believe.
23: I didn't see the kids. I saw the wife.
25: I thought it said the kids. Oh, boy. Well, with no less than 160 layers of overdub vocals, Bohemian Rhapsody took Queen countless hours to write and arrange, a full 3 weeks to record, with an entire week set aside for recording the central operatic interlude. Now, on the other hand, Freddie Mercury was thinking of songs for Queen's upcoming album, The Game, in 1979. While relaxing in the bathtub, he strummed a few chords on his guitar and thought about some sort of a salute to Elvis and to Cliff Richard. Well, the song he put together in 10 minutes went all the way to number one in America. Yeah, crazy little thing called love. Took him 10 minutes to write that.
21: The bigger question, Kevin, how do you get a guitar in a bathtub?
25: I think it must have been acoustic.
21: Absolutely.
25: I love that story. 10 minutes to write that song.
9: Seems to me Queen is the band just keeps on going right now.
25: Yeah.
21: Oh, my God.
9: I mean, my nieces, we were talking about it at my niece's grand party last weekend.
25: Yeah.
21: They're in a category all by themselves.
9: Yeah, no doubt about it.
3: Posthumous catalogs. That's the category.
25: Yeah. Yeah.
23: Is there something going on with Queen? Like you said, I've seen a lot of stuff on Twitter about Queen recently. Is there something?
25: They never go away. Yeah.
23: They were showing this thing Michael Jackson and Freddie Mercury were trying to get together and do something, but I guess Freddie Mercury got upset and said, I see Michael's llama more than him because he kept bringing the llama to the studio.
21: How do you mean that one?
9: Well, that's what you got to deal with when you wanted to work with Michael Jackson.
21: Or a snake.
23: He wasn't prepared for that. He just said, I can't do it anymore. I see this llama more than Michael.
21: Why can't you people be nice?
25: Fantasia Barrino is 42 years old today. David Alan Grier celebrates the number 70.
23: Cast text David Alan Grier.
25: Yes.
9: How about
25: David
9: that?
25: Alan
9: good.
25: Grier.
9: Yeah.
3: Oh, boy, makes good.
21: So, Kenny, you're not the only famous one from Cass Tech.
23: University of Michigan's David Allen Green.
25: Wow.
23: Yale.
25: Whoa.
23: David Allen Green.
25: The big 6-0 today for Mike Tyson.
5: What's 6 times 10, Steve?
9: Well,
25: happy birthday.
9: There you go, Michael. 60, yeah.
5: I want to get a candle tattoo on my face.
23: He is one of two people I never thought would make it that long.
21: Like alive, you mean?
25: Yeah. Yes, same here.
23: Mike Tyson and Dennis Rodman.
5: I'm going to eat your children.
23: They would be as old
21: Boy,
23: as
21: that's
23: they
21: a
23: are
21: great, that's a great
23: Those
21: call.
23: Two, I just, back in the 90s or the
21: 80s. Right, name someone you think would never make it.
23: Never thought would make it.
25: Always on the edge. Yeah, you're right.
23: Robert Downey Jr.
9: Well, there were indications, you're right, that he probably wouldn't.
23: Yeah, Robert Downey Jr. is another one. I said, he's getting drug problems every week. I said, he'll never make it. And now these guys are like pillars now. They, you know, they're all around.
21: And Mickey Rourke put there as well.
9: Well, Mickey Rourke, that goes without saying.
25: He just got evicted from his home a couple of days ago. Mickey Rourke, they said they brought him out of the house and he had no teeth.
9: It's a sad and tragic tale.
25: Yeah.
9: But yet, he should be the poster child for cosmetic work that went horribly wrong. I mean, honestly. But getting back to Tyson, you know, there's a dude that was kind of, you know, out of the fabric for a while. And then all of a sudden he was in the movie doing the Phil Collins thing.
25: Yeah.
9: And everybody wanted to know who this dude was.
21: Yeah. Right. Then he was doing the one-man show, right?
25: Was he in The Hangover?
9: Yes, he was.
5: Hangover. I know I'm going to have a hangover tomorrow.
9: Yeah, he was in there and had not a prominent role, but it was one that was very successful.
25: Sure.
21: You tell him that, Steve.
9: I've heard him, and maybe you have as well, in interview situations. If he didn't care for the question, he let you know it in uncertain terms.
21: Big time.
23: Can we put Charlie Sheen in that category?
25: Absolutely.
21: What a great call-in. This should be a call-in.
9: You're putting together quite a lot.
23: I got one more. Okay. What's the girl for One Day at a Time?
25: Mackenzie Phillips.
23: Mackenzie
25: Phillips.
23: Never thought.
25: Yeah, she was always.
9: That poor girl's been through it.
23: That's what I'm saying. But now I saw she did a book or something, and she's, you know, flourishing. And I just, these are people I was like, okay, this.
9: Well, Valerie Bertinelli from the same show had a life a little bit.
23: Did she?
9: Yeah.
23: Did she marry a guy from
9: Van Halen?
25: Van Halen.
9: Yeah. Then he passed, and she's still trying to make her way. So all the best. But you rattled off some dudes right there. That's like, oh, my.
25: Yeah.
9: All right, my
21: Robert
9: friends.
21: Robert Downey Jr.
9: Hello. Yes, sir.
23: No, thanks for the come to the party, Rose.
25: Yeah,
23: I
25: said that. Nice callback.
23: I said that like 15 minutes. I said that like 5 minutes ago. We did a whole thing on it.
22: I'm a witness.
21: Your mic must not have been on.
9: Rosie, before we go to the shout out here, was there anything said on the program during the 4 o'clock hour?
23: Now, Rosie's got another one. Mike Tyson.
21: How about Mickey Rourke?
9: It's the album show on 760 WJR. All right. Here's what I'm going to say about this old Diana Rossini thing. You know, this story, Rossini, Mike Vrabel, is not going to go away. And I think there is the potential for there to be yet another powder keg before all is said and done.
21: The chapter. Because
9: we have yet to hear from her. Now, she has resigned her position from The Athletic. Did you know she was making $800,000 at The Athletic?
23: I thought she'd be making more. That was surprising to me.
9: Well,
23: remember she left ESPN to go there?
9: Yes.
23: And, you know, you don't usually go
9: still
23: there.
9: Still a sizable chunk.
23: Yeah, but you usually don't go there for a little change when you make these changes.
9: And you don't resign from that position.
23: No, you get fired. you make sure they're paying you.
9: And you don't get fired without eventually coming out with your story, which I think she will with this whole Vrabel thing. But then the plot thickens because apparently they did their own internal investigation.
23: Right.
9: And they found that there was a situation where Rossini is pulled over by the police in Jersey.
23: Right. And this is from a talk show she was on before all this happened. And she told the story. So they had the story out that she was pulled over and she pulled up a...
9: Well, and she was telling the officer, you know, listen, I'm

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1: Connell.
2: On the phone.
1: On the FaceTime.
3: Right. Coach, yeah.
1: It didn't happen that way, but she did show him texts from Kevin O'Connell.
2: Exactly.
1: So the dude let her go.
2: Right. Well, we got to cut to this. This is
1: odd.
2: I got to go to court next month in Birmingham because of this damn texting. I wasn't even texting. He wouldn't let me go, but she's actually texting, telling everybody, and they letting her go.
1: Well, show the judge text from Mitch.
2: Yes.
1: On your phone.
2: But this is a diary where she said she broke the news to. This was to the officer.
4: The record on my body camera. Can I just get your driver's license, registration, proof of insurance, please?
5: I'm with my phone.
4: Yeah.
5: So, you're not going to care. I'm an NFL reporter. Mm-hmm. And I just wrote that Sean McDermott got fired from the Bills, and that is what I was just sending to send a tweet. I was going to pull over because I have to make calls.
4: Okay.
5: I know you don't care, but I'm just letting you know my reason why.
4: Okay.
1: She was playing the game.
2: Playing the game immediately. Like I said,
1: immediately.
2: I never run into officers that's nice to hear. They wouldn't even let me get that whole sentence out. Yeah, whatever. Give me your license and registration. And then she continues.
5: Like, I'm shocked that they fired me. I cannot believe it. You know who was on the phone?
4: Who?
5: Brian Gable. He's a Boston John.
4: Oh, okay.
5: Are you kind of Giants?
2: Name dropper.
4: I'm not a fan of either. So.
5: What is your team?
4: I'm a Vikings fan, unfortunately.
6: Fishing.
4: Let's see it.
5: Can you see the name?
4: Oh, my God. KOC?
5: See what I said? Look what I said to him, though, just now. Go to the bottom.
4: Oh, my God. Wow. Pretty cool.
2: Okay, so he's already starstruck now.
1: He bit that line, hook, line, and sinker.
2: So you know this was the next move right after.
4: Listen, I'm going to cut you a break on the cell phone. I understand your job requires you to be on the phone a lot.
5: I know. Just
4: try to wait till you get home, okay? Yeah, keep me updated with the Vikings, okay? Let me know if KOC is going to get a new quarterback.
3: Jeez. Protect and serve.
4: All right, man. Take care.
7: Okay, now, just to be clear, she was texting Kevin O'Connell, not Kevin O'Neill. I have nothing to do with her.
1: And it's a valid point.
2: I got to go to court next month for holding a phone, not even texting or talking. This guy's starstruck. Oh, my God. She let me see a text of Kevin O'Connell.
1: You are making a point because there's a law enforcement officer. I'm sure texting while driving is illegal in Jersey. Had her dead to rights, and she comes out with this NFL coaching story. But listen, there's been other stories about Diana Russini that has come out from other female NFL reporters, by the way. So I'm telling you, as sure as we're having this chat right now, that before all is said and done, maybe just before the NFL season starts, that she is going to come out with her side of the story, and I can only imagine what it's going to consist of.
2: You think that was a chick thing or a celebrity thing?
3: Both.
2: If it was a male reporter,
1: he'd have a ticket.
8: Marv Albert would have a ticket.
2: I think it was a combination of her.
1: Well, not to mention, she pushed all the right buttons.
2: Oh, she got it.
1: Like, she's done this before.
7: Now, is he coming under fire at all, the officer?
2: No, he was. The New Jersey, wherever they were, put out a statement.
1: Jersey.
2: The police department put out a statement and said the officers have discretion.
7: Oh, okay.
1: Right.
7: Oh, yeah.
2: They have discretion.
1: They sure do.
7: Kenny, when you're in court, will you explain to the judge or ask the question why you got a cavity search?
2: Yes. Yes. And please come get their glove back.
7: Had nothing to do with your teeth. That's right.
3: Officer, I have your watch.
1: And then, of course,
2: I'm holding on to your glove right now as you speak.
1: And then, of course, you're going to have to explain to him why you went back for another 10 minutes later.
3: Now, there's a line here, Steve.
2: Why he called me at 11 for the next one.
7: Yeah. Why he has your cell phone number. But anyway.
1: And why have you installed a dimmer switch? It's the Mitch Albom Show here on 760 WJR. You

0: State Street. Seeing some sluggish traffic there. I-275 northbound at Eureka Road. We have debris blocking your right lane. It's a slow go on I-275 southbound between 7 Mile and M14. An accident blocks your right shoulder on 75 southbound after 9 Mile. Another wreck on I-94 eastbound, the on-ramp from Middle Belt Road. That's up on your right shoulder. And expect a slow go on I-94 eastbound between I-96 and Mount Elliott Street. Now WJR Weather First from the Weather Channel. An extreme heat watch still in effect until 8 p.m. Thursday. A hot and humid rest of the afternoon. It's 96 degrees. Mostly clear for tonight, though. We'll drop down to 78. More sun for tomorrow. We'll get up to near 100 for Wednesday. I'm Rich Luzinski, WJR Traffic and Weather First.
1: I'm Ann Thomas. 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
2: It is a difficult job that these nurses are doing, and they do it with compassion, they do it with love, and they do it with purpose.
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9: All right, the Albom Show continues. Kenny?
10: Yes, Jaylen Brown's been the scorn for Stephen A. Smith and ESPN for the last week about him almost getting traded. Well, his father goes on a show with Sway, and I'm just going to play what his father said about Stephen A. and Big Perk.
11: I commend him.
12: Yeah.
11: Because me, I'm different.
12: Mm-hmm.
11: I'm getting your face, Stephen A. Mm-hmm. Yeah, I'm coming to see you.
12: Marcellus, why are you looking at me like that?
11: Nah, I'm coming to see you, Stephen A.
12: What would you say?
11: I called you a couple times, Stephen A, and you didn't answer. But it's okay.
12: Mm-hmm.
11: I just wanted to talk about it man to man. What's your problems? Why are you attacking him? Why do you attack the black community? Go attack the white community. Mm-hmm. Oh, that's right. You're getting that check to do that. We unplugged about this.
12: Mm-hmm.
11: We own it.
10: All right, so that's Marcelo's father. Now, Stephen A., he challenged Perk to a fight, too, and Perk said, we can do this. Okay, I went and looked up Marcellus Brown. He was a professional boxer when he's 56 now, 7 foot, 265 pounds with a 32-18 record.
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17: Fox News, I'm Tom Graham. Democrats cheering a Supreme Court decision striking down President Trump's executive order limiting birthright citizenship. House Minority Leader Hakeem Jeffries.
18: Donald Trump was endeavoring to violate the Constitution because he's a wannabe king. And I'm thankful that that effort has been struck down.
17: The Supreme Court ruled the 14th Amendment guaranteed citizenship for anyone born on U.S. soil. Newly released high court ruling also allowing states to ban transgender athletes from girls and women's sports programs.
19: West Virginia and Idaho laws banning transgender girls and women from female sports teams do not violate the U.S. Constitution's Equal Protection Clause. More than two dozen states have similar laws, and the court's decision will likely settle disputes in those cases as well.
17: Fox's Jared Halpern in Washington. 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
0: It's a slow go on I-75 southbound. After 9 Mile, we've got a wreck blocking your right shoulder there. I-94 eastbound, another accident on your on-ramp from Middle Belt Road blocking your right shoulder. Some stop and go on I-94 eastbound between I-96 and Mount Elliott Street. We do have an accident on I-96 westbound before Kent Lake Road. That's blocking your three right lanes. You're slow from Wixom Road. Traffic getting by in the flex lane only. And some stop and go on I-94 eastbound between Ann Arbor Saline Road and State Street. Due to that earlier accident, we're still seeing those residual backups. Now WJR weather first from the Weather Channel. Extreme heat watch in effect until 8 p.m. Thursday. Important to stay hydrated. If you have some wildlife around you, it's always a good idea to bring out a little bowl so that they have some water. A hot and humid rest of the afternoon here. Right now it's 94 degrees. Now we went down 1 degree. I don't feel it, do you? Mostly clear for tonight, a low of 78. More sun for tomorrow. We'll get up to 100 from Wednesday. I'm Rich Luzinski, WJR Traffic and Weather First.
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2: 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In a town built on grit, there's one voice that cuts through the noise. 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
13: All right, coming up right around the corner, a nice Tiger conversation with our friend Lynn Henning, Tiger's intelligence report on Substack.com. Yeah, they got to get to getting here if they want to continue to make inroads to baseball's postseason. They get themselves a nice 7-3 win to open up the three-game set in the Bronx against the Stanks last night. Win number 1,000, as a matter of fact, for A.J. Hinch in his managerial career. The 68th manager in Major League Baseball history to reach 1,000. Just the fifth Tigers manager to do so. Joins the ranks of Huey Jennings, Charlie Dressen, the great Ralph Houk, and of course, Sparky Anderson. Tarek Skubal will get the ball for the Tigers in tonight's game two.
10: Ooh.
13: Tarek is 3-4, ERA of 3.32. Mm-hmm. And for the record, the Tigers 2-3 in his last five starts. Wonderful pitching matchup tonight.
10: Yeah, we'll go with last night. Do you know who the Tigers' winningest pitcher was last year? By victories? Even though Skubal won the Cy Young?
14: Mize? No.
13: Yeah, it was Mize.
14: Mize. Oh, was it Casey Mize?
10: No,
14: yeah,
10: it was Mize.
13: And he had a gem last night.
10: Yes, he did.
13: Third time in his career, he struck out 10. But this Cam, I got to be very careful here. Cam Schlittler is throwing for the Yankees.
14: Carefully
13: tonight.
14: Pronounced baseball nice player job. In the major league.
10: What had a TV show, Schlittler's Creek?
13: Be very careful.
1: When you're out of Schlitz.
13: He's 8-4, ERA of 1.62. Many under the impression it will be between he, and I'm not going to try and say his name again for obvious reasons,
10: Mr.
13: and McGonagall for Rookie of the Year.
10: McGonagall's playing good.
14: Unreal.
10: He's playing good.
13: Mm. All right. We've got that chat coming up with Lynn in just a bit right here on 760 WJR. Me.

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1: We have an accident blocking your three right lanes on I-96 westbound before Kent Lake Road. You're slow from Wixom Road, I-94 eastbound between Ann Arbor, Saline Road, and

0: Welcome back into the Mitch Albom Show here on 760 WJR. Indeed, as far as it applies to the Major League Baseball postseason, the Tigers are at a critical stage. But we got a little perhaps insight as to what we were expecting as they opened up the three-game set in New York against the Stanks last night. Oh, dear, Casey Mize on point. Tigers, you know, get the win 7-3. Mize matched a career high with 10 Ks. As a matter of fact, he struck out 10 for the third time in his Major League career. Went through the Yankees lineup like a hot knife through butter. Even though, you'll recall, they tagged him for 4 runs and 8 hits in 5 2/3 last Tuesday in Detroit. Meanwhile, a milestone moment for Tiger skipper A.J. Hinch. He becomes the 68th manager in Major League Baseball history to reach win number 1,000. While I'm at it, he is the 5th Tiger skipper to accomplish this feat. Huey Jennings, Charlie Dressen, the great Ralph Houk, and of course, Sparky Anderson. What's it going to take for the Tigers to qualify for the postseason? Let's talk about it. Happy to have with us the one, the only, Lynn Henning. Lynn, how are you?
1: Good, Steve. Better than I think this team's playoff chances ultimately will be. But again, you know, when you've got an American League as forgiving as this is, you know, it's going to, if 500 might get you into the playoffs the way things are going. But I'm afraid, Steve and Ken, that it will be a mirage because it won't do you any good to qualify for the playoffs if you're really not a playoff caliber team. And by that, I mean somebody that can go deep into October and expect to beat the elite in the other division. This is really what I think has to be looked at with great discipline by this Tigers front office. If you can make yourself considerably better for coming seasons, which by virtue of the trades they stand to make and will be invited to make, could be the case, then that should be your focus rather than trying to skid into October and probably last all of one series or so, because this is just not a playoff grade team. But they could be for the long term if they think seriously about making the kind of swaps that are going to be before them when this trade deadline arrives in a little less than 5 weeks.
2: You said swaps with an S, so we're going to exclude the Scooble because everybody knows that's the main.
0: That's a done deal.
2: That's the main swapper. But who else are we talking about here, Lynn?
1: Oh, Ken. A guy named Casey Mize. He's also a free agent, though, in 3 months. So are you going to hang on to a guy that's pitching now in a manner that makes you remember why the Tigers drafted him first overall 8 years ago? Because that's what you're seeing. And that's what other front offices and MLB scouts are seeing, is a guy right now who could be dynamic down the stretch. And so he is going to fetch offers that certainly exceed anything that they got for Flaherty 2 years ago. And while they won't be up there in the Scooble elevation in another month, could be very, very close the way Mize is throwing. Because this guy's stuff right now, fellas, is
0: unreal.
1: Really, really good. I mean, his four-seamer is so much better, and it's set up everything else there. He's got four good pitches. Fives, really, it was what he can throw. And he is going to be extremely enticing to other teams as we get close to the deadline.
0: Yeah, he was on point last night. You talk about real command. First pitch strikes to 16 of the 22 hitters he faced. Let's set the American League Central quickly here, going into tonight's game two between the Tigers and Stanks. Of course, Tarik Skubal on the bump tonight. You look at the American League Central there, Lenny. Tigers 9 games behind the White Sox as Mr. Calendar almost gets set to go to July. The wild card situation, Tigers 6.5 games out, but the problem is there's 6 teams in front of them. My fear is this, Lynn, if I can dazzle you with more numbers. All of last year, the Tigers lost 8 total games when leading after 7 innings. This year, same scenario, they've already lost 10. That's an indication to me that your bullpen has gone south, and indeed it has, Lenny.
1: And it's probably not going to get any better, Stephen. And that's, again, why you got to get realistic about your chances here. This team has to consider those clubs that are right in front of them, even in this division. The White Sox and the Guardians. But guess what's happened? Those teams have gotten younger. and those teams have a lot of stuff in the hopper. And if the Tigers are going to compete again with the long game in mind here, they're going to have to consider seriously making those deals. In fact, it's going to be an imperative that they make those trades because, guys, I'm telling you, they will get a wheelbarrow full for Mize and for Skubal, people that can help this franchise be truly playoff grade for a lot of years to come. But right now, they don't measure up there, and what's in the farm probably isn't going to be that much of a differential.
0: And you mentioned Skubal. Let's just be honest here. He is not having a Tarek Skubal type year. He goes into tonight's start 3-4, ERA of 3.32. As a matter of fact, Lynn, Tigers 2-3 in their in his last five starts. 29 innings of work in that span. He's given up 28 hits and 16 runs. Is he a $400 million guy?
1: Again, Steve, I think if we wait four more weeks, I don't think there's going to be any doubt he is pitching at the Cy Young caliber he was in the previous 2 years. No, and I'm sure, again, as they evaluate his stuff, Steve, across the big leagues, whether it's scouts or whether they're taking a look at it off video and applying all the metrics to it, I don't think they're going to see any qualitative difference. But the Tigers have to be sensible about this. They can't play for the next 3 months. They've got to play for the next 3, 5, and 8 years. And I think Scott Harris and Jeff Greenberg probably agree with that. I hope, again, they don't get so seduced by the chance, perhaps, to slink into the playoffs that they forget about what they're obliged to do, and that is build something truly championship caliber that will extend for seasons to come. They have an opportunity here to really, really reinforce a roster with the deals that are sitting there ready to be made.
2: Are there any more major league player for major league player trades, or is everything now the player for prospects? Or minor leaguers, depending on which side you go for. Because back in the day, you would trade for an established player. Those were trades were done all the time. Now, anybody who's traded is for maybes and wannabes. You know, you don't know what you're getting.
1: Well, think about that, Kenny. If somebody's going to trade for a Skubal, why would they give you a Skubal back? That would rob them of the very thing that they're trying to do, and that is really make themselves a gear better and heavier going into the postseason. Similarly, if the Tigers think they're one player away, then, well, they're being delusional. What they do is they need quality and quantity in any upcoming trades. You can see this, fellas. They're a little light on everything, including, of course, those bullpen arms that we've talked about, Steve and Ken.
0: Yes.
1: They don't have enough high-octane throwers, and they don't have many in the minors, frankly, right now. That is one area where you can get a lot better at the end of next month. They need better defenders. They're probably also going to include some of these guys who are sort of iffy right now, the Jace Youngs and the Max Andersons and a few of those people who aren't quite at the big league level but could be of very good investment for another club. Those kinds of guys likely could be included in any upcoming deal, as well as guys that the Tigers would want to acquire because, again, they are either at the big league level, very, very tender, or about ready to graduate to the big leagues. This is the kind of infusion of overall upgrades that they're going to need to make with any of these deals next month.
2: I understand, but I just miss the old days, Lynn. I remember my favorite trade of all time.
0: Oh, here we go.
2: I got to give you this. My favorite trade of all time was Bobby Bonds for Bobby Mercer. I mean, that was just that's the way they used to make trades back in the day.
0: The Bobbies, yeah.
1: You liked Harvey Keene for Rocky Keller,
2: either. That one was before my time.
0: Hold on 1 second, Lynn. Kenny the Afghan fell off your lap.
3: Lynn, you partially answered my question already, but very quickly I got to ask you, we hear about rebuilding all the time, especially in this division, rebuilding this year, next year. Who waved that magic wand in Chicago and made the White Sox competitive with everybody all of a sudden? Is it just the youth that you touched on, or is it other factors that we could use?
1: Our lad Chris Getz from Grosse Pointe really has gotten tremendous vision, Kevin, on that White Sox team, and the deals he's made quietly, a lot of bulk deals, really has put together a nice roster there. And again, that's what the Tigers have to keep in mind. They're not going to be going against anything here other than other teams with some wind at their tails. And they've got farm systems that stack up very nicely. And so the Tigers are going to have to, again, consider this, both in terms of making themselves better right off the bat here, heading into 2027, if you want to look at the timeline, but in upcoming seasons, because Cleveland and the White Sox are certainly headed in that direction as well. So while it's not technically a rebuild that we're talking about here, Kevin, with the Tigers, because they have very good up-the-middle strength, you're going to have Dylan Dingler, you're going to have McGonigal, right, you're going to have maybe Hao Yu Lee, you're going to have Max Clark and Parker Meadows coming back. They're going to be fine up the middle, but they've got to go to the perimeters here and make this roster better and this product on the field a lot better in all categories.
0: Len, you know, we could talk to you for hours. However, we're running out of time. My last question, as we're discussing potential trade line deals for Scooble, for Casey Mize, and others Major League Baseball-wide, how will the potential labor stoppage in November affect any potential trades at this deadline in July?
1: Great question, Steve, because that is a factor right now unanswered but often discussed. I think the short answer is this. They're still going to play for the postseason and ignore after December 1st what's going to happen after December 1st. I don't think that's going to be part of the calculus because they're going to be so focused. These teams interested in Scooble, these teams interested in Mize, in making themselves shipshape for an October that's going to be unimpeded. But thereafter, boy, oh boy, buddy, we're looking at anything here that could occur, and it is not a very reassuring scene, but we'll worry about that after December 1st.
0: All right, fair enough, my friend. Len, thank you so very much, as always, for your insight. Greatly appreciated.
1: Enjoy it, Steve. Enjoyed it a lot. Thanks.
2: All right.
1: Thanks, Kevin.
2: There you go.
1: Mm-hmm.
0: All right, the legend Len Henning talking Tigers with us here on 760 WJR.
4: WJR, traffic and weather first.
5: An accident blocks your left lane on I-75 southbound at 4th Street. We also have a wreck on M-14 eastbound at Sheldon Road. You're slow from Beck Road. I-96 westbound before Kent Lake Road. An accident blocks your three right lanes. You're slow from Wixom. U.S. 23 northbound between U.S. 223 and Summerfield Road. We still have that wreck blocking your right lane. Please use Summerfield Road as an alternate. Steer clear of some debris blocking your right lane on I-275 northbound after Eureka Road. And we still have that wreck on the Davison eastbound after I-75 that's blocking your right shoulder. Now WJR weather first from the Weather Channel. It's going to be hot for tomorrow. We're going to get up to near 100. Mostly clear for tonight, a low of 78. Right now it's 94 degrees. I'm Rich Luzenski, WJR traffic and weather first.
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0: And with that, the Tuesday edition of the Album Show has come and gone. Again, back to normal tomorrow because Mitchell Album will be here between 4 and 6. Stick around. All the important late-breaking sports news you need to know via Sports Wrap. AB and Lomas coming at you. In the meantime, thanks for listening, everybody. My name's Steve Courtney. For everybody here on the Album Show, we're saying
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17: 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All the plants are gonna die.
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18: They're calling it a victory. I'm Lisa Lucera, Fox News. Immigrants' rights groups hailing today's decision by the Supreme Court affirming birthright citizenship. A rally held in New York City.
19: It reaffirmed that birthright citizenship is not only an important right, but it is the right to have rights.
18: Harold Solis, the co-director of the group Make the Road New York, House Speaker Mike Johnson.
20: I will say I'm very disappointed in that outcome. I think it subjects the country to serious challenges going forward.
18: In a Truth Social post earlier today, President Trump called on Congress to take up the issue. In the other closely watched decision today, the High Court allows states to ban transgender athletes from female sports programs.
16: West Virginia and Idaho laws banning transgender girls and women from female sports teams do not violate the U.S. Constitution's Equal Protection Clause. More than two dozen states have similar laws, and the court's decision will likely settle disputes in those cases as well. Writing for the majority, Justice Brett Kavanaugh lays out an interest in states protecting biological females to ensure competitive fairness. The court's conservative majority joined Kavanaugh. The three liberal justices signed on to an opinion, agreeing in part and dissenting in part with the majority.
18: Fox's Jared Halpern at the White House. President Trump has just announced Republicans will hold their first ever national convention ahead of the midterm, September 9th and 10th in Dallas. From the Midwest to the Northeast, forecasters warning of dangerously hot weather as we head into the 4th of July weekend.
20: The single most important thing you can do in these temperatures is to stay indoors with air conditioning. If you can avoid going outside during the hottest hours of the day, please do so.
18: New York City Mayor Zoran Mamdani, big chunks of Michigan as well as Illinois, Ohio, Indiana, Kentucky, and much of Iowa under extreme heat warnings. The Northeast, including New York City and Boston, will have potentially record-breaking heat through the 4th of July holiday. 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
21: I'm Ann Thomas. Congratulations to the 2026 Women Who Lead class. Denise Brooks Williams, Henry Ford Health Chief Operating Officer, says the Future of Health Project is the new vision around Henry Ford Hospital.
30: Where we will have private rooms, we will also be able to have a new emergency department, new operating suites, a really tech-enabled environment.
21: Special thanks to University of Michigan Health, Von Voigtlander Women's Hospital, for supporting Women Who Lead.
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1: 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It's JR Afternoon 2 till 4 on 760 WJR. This is Sports Wrap, where Michigan sports fans come to talk. With Lomas Brown and Anthony Bellino. 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Today, we're inside the championship locker room presented by Game Above Sports, featuring Pistons legends Isaiah Thomas, Rip Hamilton, and Rick Mahorn. Here are Lomas and Anthony.
2: That's right. We are live inside the championship locker room, downtown Detroit, hosted by the coach and senior champion of his flight at Oakland Hills, might I add, Greg Campion, the Oakland University Golden Grizzlies men's basketball team, with the Detroit Pistons legends Isaiah, Rip, and Rick. That is the Super Bowl champion, the All-Pro, the Lions legend himself, number 75, ladies and gentlemen, Lomas Brown. Welcome to the program, Lo. Good to see you, my friend. It is always a pleasure. I am Anthony Bellino. Our audio engineer in the bullpen, per usual, is the Danny Cahalan. And good evening to all of you, no matter who you are, where you are, how you may be listening, whether it's on the radio, the WJR app, your favorite radio listening app, or online anytime at WJR.com. 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Join us now on the scene, Lomas Brown. I can't even ask you how your day is going. We'll worry about that later. Please. We got an NBA champion. We got a three-time All-Star. We got the one and only Richard Rip Hamilton joining us. Oh, my goodness. The pride of UConn. Rip, man, it is so good to see you. It was so great to see you in the stands supporting that young Pistons team as they were making their playoff push with so many other alumni. What was it like to be able to watch those young guys and be there, you know, center stage, right there courtside for us fans that lived through your era? Oh, it was just, man, it's so great to see so many alums come back and be able to enjoy that next generation.
3: Yes, first of all, the fans in the building was absolutely amazing. I mean, to see the city rocking like that all over again, man, brought back so many memories. For me, but to be a fan and to be able to cheer the young guys on, I mean, it was special for myself because when I had that jersey on, Isaiah Thomas was there. Joe Dumars was always around. Vinnie Johnson came around. Dave Bing, they came to support us because it takes a village. It's hard to win in the NBA, and especially nowadays when guys are getting younger and younger and coming into the league and they're making millions and millions of dollars. A lot of times they don't know what to expect, and a guy like myself, been there before, you know, understands all the things that come with being a Detroit Pistons, so I try to give them guidance, try to give them a path, try to help them in any way that they possibly can, but to be at the game and cheer like the fans that cheer for me, that was probably one of the most magical cool things for me during that playoff run.
5: Yeah, so... Hey, it's a pleasure, man. Yeah. Absolutely, man. My son loves you. I got a 27-year-old son. Just loves you and everything. So, Rip, I heard you say it before, right? It kind of reminds you of you guys.
3: Yep.
5: You know how they play.
3: Yep.
5: Play more as a team, right? It's not – you do have a superstar, but it's more like passing to get the best pass so you can make the best shot. With that being said, how much credit do you give – J.B. Bickerstaff, how he's coaching this team. And looking at J.B., is there anything similar that you see what he has as a coach compared to the coach you guys had, Larry Brown, Coach Brown?
3: Yeah, I love J.B. I think he's a player's coach, right? Anytime you're dealing with a young group of guys, you got to be able to relate to them. It's not just all about you, right? And sometimes, you know, you got coaches that come in that want to micromanage everything. Right? You got a great point guard in Cade Cunningham. I mean, this guy's been a number one pick. Probably one of the best leaders in our game that doesn't get a whole lot of credit for. But I take my hats off to Arne Telleman and management also because, you know, when you're young, sometimes you want to try to make a home run early and trade a lot of your young assets to get someone big to come to your team. And he stuck with the young guys during that time, and it showed. I mean, you went from a team that didn't make the playoffs, had probably one of the worst records in the league, to a team that won 60 games. So I just think that when you add a guy like JB that understands young players, to understand that, hey, I'm going to have these guys back through thick and thin. He was out in the media, you know, even when guys got in little scuffles out there, he was the first guy, you know, leading the charge. So I think he does a great job of just relating to the players. His X and O's is amazing. Right now, and I think we have an identity. You know, and that's big here in Detroit. You know, with the culture that we always had over the last 20, 30, 40 years, you know, we always had culture. Grit, grind, play hard, leave it all on the line, and the boys did it this year.
6: I'm glad you brought that up, Rip, because I think a lot of times, so much on the outside, right, the people that aren't in that locker room, because that's what this event is, right?
3: Yep.
6: You and these alumni that are here, Rick Mahorn, Isaiah Thomas, Rip Hamilton, come on, listen to those names right there. You guys are going to take people inside the locker room and what that is like. And so for us on the outside, as we're watching and we hear it all the time, you just mentioned it, culture. And we look at this group of Pistons under J.B. Bickerstaff, and we look at the going-to-work Pistons, and we look at the Bad Boys, and you could see that identity. Did we make too much of that, or is that something that actually really does exist when you come here and you play here, because those are the teams that had the most success?
3: Absolutely. When you look at the city, right, grit, grind, toughness, right, do it. What's the motto? Detroit versus everybody, right? I mean, like, for us, we play for the fans, and the fans are not going to respect no prima donna. They're just not. They're not gonna respect guys that just come out here and just go through the motion and it's just about all the highlight plays. They're about hitting the pavement, put on your hard hats, and going to work. And that's what we did. That's what Isaiah's team did. You know, that's what this new team is doing. They're putting their foot to the pavement each and every night. That's why you win 60 games. Yes, we want to make it to the Eastern Conference Finals. Yes, we want to win a World Championship. But it's a process. You know, this is the first time this young group has gone through that. And we all know, like, in order to win the big game, you got to go through trials and tribulations. And hopefully that was the year last year.
5: Yeah. So, Rip, as a guy that's vested in the NBA, put your years in and everything, where do you think the state of the NBA is right now? I mean, they've had to put in rules to kind of force guys to play. Just all these different things that you've seen that happen. The three-point shot, you might not mind the three-point shot.
3: Yeah, I would love it.
5: Yeah,
3: absolutely.
5: Yeah. But where do you think the state of the NBA is today?
3: I think we're in a good place. I mean, we got a lot of great superstars in our game, and we got a lot of great, not just superstars, they're great people. Too. The one thing I love about the game is when you look at some of the best players in our game, they don't do it in the air, right? They're not super athletic. They're not super fast. Like, you know, when you look at Cade Cunningham, Cade, from the shoulders up, is probably top two in the league, right? Top two in the league. Knows how to play, knows how to make the right play every time down the court. He got to initiate his offense, but also he got to get other guys involved. He got to rebound. And he's not all about the sexy plays, you know. And you can go down the list in our game. Jalen Brunson, same thing. Luka Doncic, the Joker. These are guys that from the shoulders up, they know how to play. They know how to get their teammates involved. It's not just about one facet of the game. So I just think that our game is in a good place. It's exciting. I mean, I wish that, you know, Coach Brown gave me the freedom to shoot as many threes that they shoot now. I probably would have averaged a lot more points. And, you know, during our era, it was a lot more physical, right? Again, but now when you look at today's game, it's not as physical, but guys are playing longer, right? I mean, you got guys playing 20 years. That could have never happened back in the day with just you, every time you go down the lane, you getting Russian sickled. You might get tripped. You might, you know, it might be a punch on the back end. It wasn't no instant replay to go back to see that a guy got a shot off. So it's a lot of things that, you know, back in the day that they don't have today. But I think the game's in a good place.
6: Rip, the way that you played, constant motion, right? You were always moving, the mid-range game. I think they need to bring it back. There's nothing wrong with a 15-footer. Tell the kids, right, work on it. Nah, that, maybe kiss one off the glass, just saying.
3: Yes.
6: But is there a player in today's game that when you look at him that reminds you of yourself at that stage?
3: Man, it's a lot of great talent in this game. I mean, I love guys that know how to play off the ball. I mean, Steph Curry is one.
6: Yep.
3: You know, really good at coming off the ball. Klay Thompson, another guy that plays off the ball, knows how to get his shot. But if I had to pick a guy right now, Devin Booker.
6: Okay.
3: I like D-Book.
6: Hometown.
3: D-Book plays in that mid-range, right? He gets to his spots. He gets to his areas on the floor. He knows how to play off the ball. I mean, he went to USA basketball and wasn't the guy from the offensive standpoint. He had to figure out other ways to pick his spots. He's a guy I talk to all the time. I mean, Devin is a guy that, you know, Michigan kid, you know, anytime I can give him advice on how to play the two guard, I'm always trying to, you know, give him pointers and stuff like that, but probably Devin.
5: Yeah. So UConn, I went to Florida Gators.
3: Okay.
5: Yeah, we kind of just a tad bit, but man, great job of what Hurley is doing in UConn with the team, man. How you guys have been competing for a national championship consistently these last couple of years. Rip, it just looks so different now, man. I've talked about the NBA. But college now, man, it's just so different. How is he getting it? Is it just the mystique of it being UConn that Bobby's getting these guys, these high-powered guys, to come to Stork to play basketball there? Or is it just NIL like everybody else that we're dealing with?
3: First of all, Stork is in the middle of nowhere.
5: It's
3: in the middle of nowhere. It's not a big city place at all, you know. But basketball is heaven there, right? If you're a kid that got aspirations to play at the next level, Connecticut is a great place for you because there's no distractions. There's nothing there at all but men's and women's basketball. And I think that when you look at the history of the program, right, you look at the guys. When I came there, Calhoun sold Ray Allen. To me, he sold Danielle Marshall. To me, he sold Donnie Marshall. To me, He sold all the great players before me, and Danny's doing the same thing. You know, when you look at the guards that we had over the years, and if you want to win a championship, if you want to be a part of a team concept to put you in all the right positions to go ahead and win games, then we're going to do it. Yes, the money's done changed everything. Yes, you know. So, I mean, you know, there's certain guys that came there that took less money, right? But they end up being lottery picks. Right? So different type of mindset. They didn't come into it saying, hey, you know what, I'm trying to hit a home run. They're saying, hey, you know what, I maybe be a McDonald's All-American, I may be one of the top guys in the country, treat me fair, you know, I'm not going to try to break the bank, because some kids are coming to try to break the bank. Some kids are saying, hey, you know what, I don't want to come to see the campus, or hey, I don't care who you got there, how much you going to pay before anything else, you know. And I don't think that's the guys that Connecticut, UConn, Dan Hurley goes out and gets. He wants guys that want to be there. He wants guys that wants to work. And he wants guys that's going to do it the right way. And he's done a great job of recruiting them type players.
5: Yeah.
6: An all-star, a legend around these parts, a first-round selection, seventh overall by the Wizards back in the day. It was 1999 in that NBA draft. And the pride of Coatesville Area High School in Coatesville, Pennsylvania.
3: Yes, sir.
6: Ladies and gentlemen, Rip Hamilton. Love to hear it, Rip. Thank you so much for taking the time. Have a wonderful time this evening. And thank you so much for being around and coming back and being that alumni presence for fans, especially in my era, to be able to see you guys there courtside, man. That was you and Ben, the whole group, man. It was so special because it means as much to you guys as it means to us.
3: Yes.
6: And
3: yes.
6: That spoke volumes.
3: No, absolutely. It's always cool to be back in Detroit.
5: Yeah.
3: This is home, man. Like, you got to remember, I got traded for Jerry Stackhouse, right? Everybody was like, what? Who? Huh? Jerry was leading scorer in the league at the time.
5: Right.
3: So,

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8: I'm Ann Thomas. Congratulations to the 2026 Women Who Lead class. Denise Brooks-Williams, Henry Ford Health Chief Operating Officer, says the hospital's Future of Health project in Detroit will be transformational.
13: We have the Motown Museum, right, which is expanding right in front of us. So kind of a fully transformed corridor that's going to help the residents in that area.
8: Special thanks to University of Michigan Health, Von Voigtlander Women's Hospital, for supporting Women Who Lead.
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14: Welcome back to Inside the Championship Locker Room, hosted by the great Greg Campy, the coach and senior flight champion there at Oakland Hills. Want to give him his credit on the golf course, although Rip Hamilton did beat him earlier today, according to sources. That's what they're saying, Lomas Brown.
15: That's sources.
14: Sources. That is the Lions legend, Lomas Brown. I'm Anthony Bellino. Join us now here, one of the panel speakers, and I am very excited because we have the 1981-82 All-Rookie Selection, the 84-85 assist champion, Lomas Brown, the 1980-1990 Finals MVP and 75th anniversary team honoree, a two-time All-Star MVP, five-time All-NBA selection, two-time NBA champion, 12-time NBA All-Star, the Hall of Famer himself, the one and only Isaiah Thomas.
15: Yes, sir.
14: Thank you.
15: Sir.
14: Thank you.
15: Yes, sir.
14: I'm exhausted. That's a lot. We could have added more. We could have kept going.
15: No, we were good.

0: We're good.
1: How are you?
0: I'm good. How you doing?
1: Life is good. This is so wonderful. Thank you for taking the time to be here for Coach Campy and for Oakland University. It means so much to their program and, of course, to the coach for you guys to be willing to spend some time here and help with their program and in this new era of college hoops. Every little bit helps. Crazy. And so for you guys to be willing to give your time like this, it's incredible.
0: Well, we used to practice over at Oakland, and Coach was kind enough at that time to come in and watch and participate, and then my basketball camps, he would help me with my camps, and then he became a coach, and our relationship has been solid for years, and happy to see his success, and not only see his success, but be a part of it, on a night like this.
2: Yeah. So, Z, this is what I want to know. So, I was lucky enough, AB, to share the dome with them.
1: Oh, yeah.
2: Okay, because, they were the show back then. They were the show at the Silver Dome back then. Z, when did you know, the leader of the team, when did you know it was time for you guys to shift that persona to the Bad Boys? And how did you know the city was going to grasp you guys like that? They were going to embrace it like that, because, man, that was such great timing, man, when you guys, because I was here. I got here in 85, so I knew about some of the ups and downs and what you guys went to get to that point in 1989. When did you know it was time for that Bad Boy persona to come along?
0: Being around, you guys, because we shared the same facility, football, basketball, and basketball mentality, was kind of cute, pretty, but the football mentality, is like you hit and you get hit on every single play. And, being around you guys and then understanding, the different mentality that you had to bring to the game. And, for us, as you said, we had got knocked down, kicked around so many times, and people don't remember this, and I'm sure you do. People used to take their fist and just punch Lambeer in the face, and he never would respond back. And at that time, we had in our back line, we had Lambeer, Kent Benson, Kelly Trapuka. We were the only team in the NBA starting three white guys in the back line. And it was always thought that we weren't physical enough. And as time progressed, Lambeer basically got tired of getting punched in the face. And once we started hitting back, that's when I think everyone kind of, gathered around us and said, you guys are not only fighting back, but you're fighting for us too. So you're fighting for the city, you're fighting for the state, because everyone at that time outside of Detroit during that period of time, the stereotypes that were being labeled on us, the city, dirty, murder, this, that, they were saying the same things about our basketball team. So when we started fighting back, the state and the city started fighting with us, and that's how it all came together.
1: You know what, Isaiah, one of the things that keeps coming up in conversation about this modern-day team that I keep referencing, your team, and I keep looking back to Rip's team. They want to talk about Cade Cunningham and somebody in the backcourt with him. And when Jaden Ivey was here, it was like, how can these two coexist? And it's like, well, you had Isaiah and Joe, and you had Rip and Chauncey. You have to have two guards back there. Cade is smart enough that they're going to be able to figure this out, but you have to play five, and you're going to need at least two guards back there. When you watch Cade Cunningham, when you see this Pistons group play, what about them, if anything, reminds you of your team?
0: Well, the identity that they took on last year, they won 60 games last year, and they were known as a very tough physical team, where every night when you stepped out on the floor, not only did you have to worry about their talent in their mentality, but you also had to worry about their physicality. And Cade, being a bigger guard, He was able to be more physical with smaller guards. Then you had Stewart, you had Dorn, you know, you had the whole persona going on. And it was beautiful to watch last year. Like I said, they won 60 games, and they finally, in my opinion, embraced the culture and the identity of Detroit and what we all stand for and what we were trying to be. And when you talk about the going to work team or the bad boy team, all of us, you know, there were similarities. This is how Detroit plays, right? We don't play like Boston. We don't play like New York. We don't play like this is what we do here, and this is how we play. And this is all formula for winning, right? You talked about the two guards, Chauncey and Rip, myself and Joe, Ben Wallace in the middle, Lambeer, you know, Dorn. You know, it's a formula that kind of works here. And when you put it all together, people understand what they're seeing. And then they embrace it. But when you go away from it, in Detroit, they're like, nah, man, that ain't what we do here. We're like, no. And by the way, everybody can't play here. This
1: right, yeah. Right.
0: This city ain't for everybody.
2: That's right.
0: And Lomas, there would be some days, right, you go get a haircut, and you in the barbershop, and everybody, hey, man, I don't even know if I'm going to cut your hair today. What you did last night, man, I can't get down with that, you know. But they, you know, they would let you know, and they would talk to you. And before you know it, you were like everybody's family. So they weren't just fans, right? They were friends and coaches. Mm.
2: So, Z, the toughest teams you went up against. I mean, tough. Like, everybody could see the L.A.'s. They could see the Boston's. But I always had a nemesis. I always had a team or a person that nobody thought was one of my nemesis. Did y'all have one, or did you personally have one?
0: We had three.
2: Oh, okay. All right.
0: I think we were, if you look back during that period of time, I think we were the only team that had like three rivals, like Chicago, Boston, L.A., like, those were, like, our rivals. And by far, Boston was the toughest for us. I mean, they were, not only were they physical, but they were so mentally smart. Like, they didn't make no mistakes. It'd be like, you know, playing against a quarterback that never throws an interception, right? You know, every time he dropped back, it's 12 for 12. Well, probably like playing against Joe Montana back in the day.
2: Yeah.
0: Like 11 for 12, 12 for 13. Oh, that's not open. I'm going to kick it out to the side. Oh, you going to give me that? Okay, I'm going to take that. You know, and that's how playing against Boston was. I mean, they, every single time you made a mistake, they took advantage of.
1: Was it Mark Price, the story that you were telling Tim Hardaway Sr.? And Lindsey Hunter, was that the story about the guard that was giving you fits?
0: Oh yeah, yeah.
1: When I tell you that I laughed so hard with you telling, that was one of the funniest stories. The way you were so candid and open about it, I must have watched that clip five or six times. I mean, that was hilarious.
0: You should have been in the huddle because you know I was like, hey Chuck, like, you know, hey man, everybody in here can see that. This dude giving it to me. My teammates know. It's on TV. Everybody can see it. Can you tell me something? Can you help me, coach? Coach, can you tell me something that's going to help me to stop this guy from doing this to me? Because if not, we ain't got nothing to talk about. You know? Then I said, as a matter of fact, put Joe on him. You know, take me out.
1: It was one of the best stories that I had ever heard. And I think that for, like, people in my era, I think that your teams, specifically the bad boys, you talk about the ankle sprain game in a quarter, you're coming back. That thing had to, I mean, I don't know how you got your shoe off, if they cut it off or however that had to happen, if the softball was growing off the side of it. But you scored 20-plus points in a quarter with that ankle. It's our responsibility to tell people our age, or to go back and watch the games on YouTube, right? Yeah. Because we have that ability. And then to tell the younger, no, what we had here in Detroit, the players that laid that foundation to all of our future success, it started here, and it started with your group. And I refuse to let anybody overlook those teams.
0: Well, that's the beauty about Detroit, and about what your age group continues to do for us. You know, the storytelling, the historians, and because in the NBA, as you see, they've totally tried to erase our history or not talk about our history. In marketing, you'll see like the pictures of L.A., Boston, Chicago, but they forget like Detroit, you know. And so only thing that we can do here in Detroit is keep telling our story here in Detroit. At least we know it. Now, the national media may not acknowledge it, but at least we know it here.
2: Yeah. Man, dude, I mean, I know you got the – do you know how big you are? I mean, I'm serious, Zeke. When I got here in 85, I mean, it was just like you were larger than life. Watched you at Indiana, so I seen everything.
0: Man, I love
2: and then,
0: you, God, man.
2: I'm serious, man. No, I'm just – it's names when you come to Detroit. You, Barry, Iserman. It's names that set the tone for this state, man. And, man, it's just I'm just great to just be sitting across from you right now, my brother. I really am. It's great to see you.
0: And thank you for always being there for me,
2: yeah,
0: right,
2: yeah.
0: Whenever. And when you say we set the tone for the state, as you know, when I was playing, and even still today, I fight hard for Detroit.
2: Yes.
0: I mean, I'm on all the podcasts, and I'm fighting hard for Detroit because the way everyone uplifted us, I feel like I have a major responsibility to tell all of Detroit's stories, you know, not just the basketball or the football or the hockey, but tell the neighborhood stories, you know, tell like the guy working. And you know, I've said this before, and you guys understand when I say this. If you look at the world in terms of what's happening, you know, in different countries and how there are wars going on and everything else, here in Michigan, in Detroit, we got Muslims, we got Jews, we got blacks, we got whites, Polish. This place is a place where every single day we shake hands with each other, we do business with each other, we walk across the street from each other, you know, and it ain't no static, right? You got the Chaldeans, you got this, you got that. I mean, you got Dearborn. I mean, and we're all like on top of each other. And if you look at national politics and international politics or geopolitics, right, you would think like Michigan and Detroit should be on fire, like people like should be fighting all the time. But we are a place where we can really show like, hey, this is how stuff works, and it works here. It works here better than it works on the international stage.
2: You're
0: know,
2: right.
0: And I say that constantly about Detroit. Like, people have no idea how beautiful the people are here, and how magnificent the state is.
1: The legendary Isaiah Thomas, ladies and gentlemen, the pride of St. Joseph High School there in Westchester. Thank you so much. We appreciate it.
2: Thank you.
1: Legendary. Legendary.
0: Hug you, man.
1: Legendary. We'll be right back with more sports wrap coming live from inside the championship locker room right here on the great voice of the Great Lakes 760 WJR.
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5: I'm Ann Thomas. Congratulations to the 2026 Women Who Lead class. Denise Brooks Williams, Henry Ford Health Chief Operating Officer, says the Future of Health Project is the new vision around Henry Ford Hospital.
11: Where we will have private rooms, we will also be able to have a new emergency department, new operating suites, a really tech-enabled environment.
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3: In a town built on grit, there's one voice that cuts through the noise. Afternoons, Michigan turns to Ryan Ermani. Fearless, unfiltered, and impossible to ignore. It's JR Afternoon 2 till 4 on 760 WJR. This is Sports Wrap, where Michigan sports fans come to talk. 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Here are Lomas and Anthony.
1: Welcome back to the Inside Championship Locker Room. Here, if these are golf voices, the coach, Greg Campy, he's at the podium. He's now talking about how he beat Rip Hamilton on the course, but apparently there might be a discrepancy. Rip Hamilton might have actually beaten Coach Campy, who might carry a pretty close to scratch handicap on this round.
12: Well, you know, it's amazing. Coach Campy won the High School Hall of Fame for football.
1: You were in this class?
12: Absolutely. Yeah, that's right. We know what a great coach, basketball coach is.
1: He goes to the NCAA tournament and wins Horizon this.
12: And now you're telling me, scratch golfer?
1: Dave, is he a scratch golfer? Coach Campy, is he a zero handicap? He's pretty close. Yeah, he's really
12: wow.
1: Yeah, he's single digits for real. Yeah, I mean, the legend about him, I mean, when he pulls up in the parking lot, that just puts your clubs away. Mm-hmm. Yeah, it's like that.
12: Wow.
1: Yeah, you don't want to see him out there.
12: Okay, all right.
1: He brings a clipboard to break it over his knee, hits you with it. You know, so we're definitely using the indoor voices right now because Coach is up there at the podium. And It's kind of like a golf tournament here.
12: It really is.
1: It is. It's like, we've got the nice gallery.
12: Yes.
1: We've got some cocktails that are flowing. Justin Rose is out here, friend of the program.
12: Yes, he is. That's growing the beard. I almost didn't recognize Justin.
1: Yeah, is it a little summer scruff?
12: Yeah.
1: Is that what you call it?
12: That looks a little bit more than scruff.
1: Neil Rule, not too far, right behind him, play-by-play voice of the Oakland Golden Grizzlies basketball team.
12: Okay.
1: So, great to see Neil Rule in the crowd as well, and a lot of other familiar faces. The bad boy, Rick Mahorn, was scheduled to be with us, but because Coach took the podium here, we just press pause on Rick Mahorn. Because you know when he gets up here, there's no chance he's using an indoor voice.
12: Oh, no.
1: You know how he's getting. And I was like, yo, you might have to manhandle him, because the last time I saw him, he tried to get a little handsy with me. I said, Rick, you better bob and weave on you.
12: That's all you got to do is bob and weave.
1: He can't catch me. I'm too fast.
12: At this point.
1: Yeah, I'm too fast.
12: At this point, AB.
1: 1988, I'd have had some problems.
12: You sure would have.
1: Well, I was still in a crib. I was defenseless. What do you mean? I sure would have. Yeah, I would have. But he looks, he's dialed in right now, folks. He's dialed in. Now, Lo, I got to ask you about this. A non-inside the championship locker room question here. LeBron James tells the Lakers and informs them earlier today that he's going to continue playing basketball, my friend.
12: Yes.
1: But he plans to play elsewhere. Now, call me a conspiracy theorist. I know you like to tell me I got all the tinfoil in the world.
12: Yes, you do.
1: However, his son's contract became fully guaranteed by the Lakers yesterday. Does this not seem intentional? Wait till Bronny's fully guaranteed and taken care of, and then I tell the organization, you know what? My work here is done. I'm out.
12: Mm. Well, AB, I think he has deserved, he's put in his years, where he's deserved the opportunity to be able to do that with the organization. And to be honest with you, I think this is best case scenario for LA. I kind of think they wanted him to kind of opt out where they wouldn't have to be the organization that say we cut LeBron James or
1: we traded him.
12: Yeah, they didn't want to be that. So it seemed like it worked out for it's working out for both parties. And like you say, Bronny gets taken care of.
1: And LeBron's agent, right, Rich, Clutch Sports, also represents Draymond Green, also represents Anthony Davis. There's a lot here, folks, that this is going to get a 30 for 30, because this is the swan song. And the question is, like we talked about last night, do they have enough stamina at this stage in their careers to be able to keep up with a young OKC, with a young San Antonio, with what could potentially be a drastically different looking Detroit Pistons team?
12: The game has changed so much, I just don't see it. I just don't see it, AB, because it has changed. It's a game where they get up and down the court. It's a game where they try to spread you out. So therefore, defensively, you're running. You're trying to get from point A to point B. And I just don't think that's sustainable at those guys' ages right now to be able to do that through, how many series do they play? Like three or four series?
1: You got to win 16 games in the playoffs.
12: I just can't
1: Four seven-game series.
12: I just don't see it. Not right now.
1: Yeah. And I mean, that would be so, so difficult. Then the other big news of the day that came out late last night was that Jalen Duren might be a little bit intriguing here for JD to be approached by not only the Sacramento Kings in a sign and trade, which has everybody, you know, questioning everything, but then also would the LA Lakers be involved? Now, with the Kings, what's interesting is the Darius Acuff situation. Remember, they draft him number 7 overall. Mm-hmm. So if you're Sacramento, if you think that you can manufacture a sign and trade and get Jalen Duren, you're looking at what Detroit had last year and you're thinking to yourself, okay, we have Acuff, we have Murray that can shoot it, we have to give up Sabonis, which is fine, the money's got to work, so whatever. If you're looking at it from a Sacramento standpoint, it looks fine. From the Pistons standpoint, you still, all we have to do is match the offer sheet. And nobody's going anywhere.
12: Yeah.
1: So.
12: No, it will work out best for the Pistons. Like you say, they'll get their answer, and they won't have to be the bad person involved in this. But, AB,
2: you know, you see Sacramento and Jalen Duren and Darius Acuff, but is that enough? I don't think that's enough. So they're making the big move. I can understand what they want to do, but for us, I think what we'll get in return, Sabonis. I mean, he's a guy that I think we can incorporate. He's an experienced guy. He's a guy that he's a double-double machine, right?
1: Oh, yeah.
2: So we know we're going to get that out of him. He's playoff experience. So I think this might be it. I know he's a little older than Jalen.
1: 30.
2: Yeah, so you got 8 years on Jalen, who's a young guy. You hate to give up on a young guy like that. But the price, you just can't fit that price in what he wants. Not right now, AB.
1: And you think about Sabonis, his career numbers are Jalen Duren's career high.
2: Yes.
1: Right? But he's got a lot more time. And that's what I just don't want to give up about Jalen Duren right now. It's just, it's too young. And Trajan is voiced, as we keep saying, and I think that the Detroit fan needs to be reassured of this. Trajan has said multiple times, we don't have any intention on letting him go.
2: Yeah.
1: Right? So they want to try to make this work. Mm-hmm. Duren's representatives are doing their job, mm-hmm. which is to explore every avenue to get every wood nickel out of every single organization they can. They will shake your pockets loose. If necessary, they'll have you upside down by your ankle on the playground and get every piece of change that they can. You just don't want to have the young man make a decision that could take his career drastically elsewhere off the track over chasing. You don't want to, what do you always say, stepping over dollars to save dimes?
2: Yep, there you go.
1: You don't want to do that, exactly. Especially when you know more than likely you have another massive contract in 5 years.
2: Yeah, and AB, I'll say this. Remember I told you once about Ndamukong Suh, mm-hmm. when he left here and went to Miami, that culture, being here in Detroit, and the love that the fans show, how Rip talked about the fans, how Isaiah talks about the community.
1: Always love.
2: You can't substitute that. And if Jalen wants to be endeared, he has to stay here. I don't think he gets that out in Sacramento, what he will get here.
1: No.
2: You know, so, that you know, it's a lot of things that you want to look at. You look at it long term. And I think if he looks at it long term more than the short term, he'll end up getting his. He'll get an AD because he's going to make all NBA teams. He's going to get in the playoffs consistently with Cade. And Cade is going to make sure he puts him on display. So I think staying here would be the best thing for him.
1: I sure hope so. They're going to do a prayer. We're going to have to talk during a prayer. I'm an ordained minister of God right now, Lois. Not just right now, but all the time I'm ordained.
2: Okay. I hope you are. Okay. You're not a part-timer.
1: I'm not a part-timer. Okay. I feel absolutely awful right now. Don't turn off your mic on me right now. Oh, my goodness. He got, ladies and gentlemen, turn off his microphone on silent. Real quick, by the way, Norway, 2-1 winner over the Ivory Coast. Erling Haaland, late goal in the 86th minute. Norway advances. You got France is just putting it on Sweden. The poor Swedes, the Scandinavians. It's so cold there. Well, it's cold out there on the pitch right now as well. France, that's easy. Piece of cake. Kylian Mbappe, not one but two goals for him. Mexico and Ecuador. If Mexico wins that thing tonight in Mexico City, that country, it's going to look like the 4th of July, though. That place is going to be absolutely bonkers. We might need to get on a flight to Cancun tonight.
2: Ooh.
1: Call Wendy tonight.
2: AB.
1: Right now.
2: Did I tell you about when I was in Costa Rica? They had a game. The whole city shut. It wasn't a person on the streets, AB. Everything shut down.
1: Uh-uh.
2: Everything.
1: When the national team plays, crime drops.
2: Yeah.
1: 0%.
2: Ain't nobody doing
1: anything wrong.
2: I can see that.
1: Now,
2: AB,
1: the big one is tomorrow. United States versus Bosnia, 8 p.m. Belgium and Senegal prior to that at 4 p.m. And then we'll get a noon kickoff between England and the Congo. So that's why all of that will shake up here. The good news is we can go back to using our regular voices. We survived. I mean, that's just like, I mean, it's about being a professional.
2: Yeah,
1: is what it's about. It's about being
2: a
1: professional.
2: That's what we are. We're professionals.
1: I'm putting both ear pieces back
2: on. Yeah,
1: I put
2: mine back on.
1: I saw that. When you put yours back on, I put mine. Oh, is that bread?
2: Wow,
1: look at that bread. Oh, my God. Is this like the Olive Garden? Did you see those rolls? What do they have on there? Basil? Olive oil and basil?
2: AB, you lost it on that. I know what all it needs, though. La mozzarella.
1: Oh, you put la mozzarella and one slice of tomato on there, folks. I am good to go. I could just eat burrata every day of the week and drink bottles of wine, which is probably what I'm going to do for the rest of the night tonight, Lo. I'm just gonna have all the breadsticks and wine I could possibly drink.
2: Well, please enjoy yourself. Please,
1: we will enjoy ourselves here tonight at this program for Coach Campy inside the championship locker room. Want to send a big special thank you to Coach Campy for opening up the doors and allowing us to come on in here. It's fantastic here downtown Detroit for Rip Hamilton, Isaiah Thomas, and obviously because the way the program is running, we can see Rick Mahorn.
2: Yes,
1: hello Rick,
2: the big fella.
1: Hello Rick.
2: Yes,
1: he's very big.
2: Yes, he is a big guy. You can't miss him.
1: He won't even look at us right now. He knows he's dodging us right now. Is what he's doing. And Lo, want to tell everybody, 2 weeks.
2: Oh,
1: that's all you got.
2: We're sold out.
1: Yeah.
2: Oh.
1: Yeah. Oh, yeah, we're sold out. So I told Mr. Kiefer last night, swing on by, and
2: No, we'll make space.
1: He can play on my team because I got 18 guys on
2: my
1: team.
2: We'll make space.
1: So that's good. We'll make 19.
2: Okay.
1: Yeah.
2: He's so important. We'll make time.
1: It's going to look like Chariots of Fire coming down that fairway. Hey, and guess what? I didn't play like a civilian yesterday either. I hit some good shots.
2: Good, AD.
1: Yeah.
2: Yeah, I'm glad to hear that because I would love for us to bring home the first annual. Even though this is the second annual.
1: Yeah,
2: yeah, but I would like – but remember, we didn't get the trophy last year. I didn't give you anything for winning it.
1: But, yeah, that's because that was a test run.
2: Yeah, okay.
1: Yeah, now it's the real thing.
2: Yeah,
1: that was like having – what's that? The pace car was out.
2: Yeah.
1: It's checkered flag time.
2: Better believe we're going to eat. We're going to drink. We're going to have a great time, AB.
1: Did you really get the chicken skewers ordered? Because the amount of people I've told about these skewers, I hope they're out there. I'm going to look like an idiot.
2: Yeah, you might, AB. I'm still waiting on Christina to give me a call back.
1: Mom?
2: Christina, please give me a call.
1: Mom?
2: Oh, Mom's going to take care of
1: We might be putting chicken on skewers.
2: Oh, man.
1: We might be doing kebabs from Danny's.
2: You're not going to work Mom like that. You know I love Mom.
1: I mean, I'll do it the night before. I'll bring it up.
2: Okay.
1: You just cook it right there.
2: You want Uncle do it?
1: Yeah.
2: Okay.
1: I'll put Uncle to work.
2: All right.
1: Hey, you know what? For all of us here at Sports Wrap and the great voice of the Great Lakes, 760 WJR, we say so long. Enjoy a little Tigers baseball after they just clobbered the Yankees last night. Casey Mize with a gem. Will we get another one from Scooble tonight?
2: Find out. Dylan, AB.
1: 7:05 first pitch. That's Lomas. I'm Anthony. See you tomorrow, same time, same place on the great voice of the Great Lakes.
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16: I'm Ann Thomas. Congratulations to the 2026 Women Who Lead class. Denise Brooks Williams, Henry Ford Health Chief Operating Officer, says the hospital's Future of Health project in Detroit will be transformational.
17: We have the Motown Museum, right, which is expanding right in front of us. So kind of a fully transformed corridor that's going to help the residents in that area.
16: Special thanks to University of Michigan Health and Voigtlander Women's Hospital for supporting Women Who Lead.
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22: Right, citizenship upheld. I'm Lisa Lacerra, Fox News. One of three key rulings issued by the Supreme Court today. The court rejected President Trump's executive order declaring children born to people in the U.S. illegally or temporarily are not American citizens.
23: Writing for the majority, Chief Justice Roberts walked through the historical developments leading up to the birth of the 14th Amendment. Quote, citizenship then and now was the right to have rights to freely participate in our political community. The framers of the 14th Amendment extended that promise to every freeborn person in this land.
22: Fox's Shannon Bream outside the Supreme Court, but Justice Samuel Alito called the decision a risk to national security.
23: Outlining a scenario in which a woman from a country hostile to the U.S. comes here to give birth, then returns to a place where the child would be, quote, inculcated with hatred of this country, but free to travel on a U.S. passport with no restrictions in or out of the U.S. Quote, even if he plots to harm this country, he cannot be deprived of his status as a citizen.
22: President Trump is calling on Congress to develop legislation on birthright citizenship. In a 6-3 decision, justices ruled to loosen campaign finance rules, finding limits to how much a political party spends to coordinate with a candidate violates the First Amendment. U.S. Envoy Steve Witkoff and Jared Kushner in Qatar for meetings with mediators working to end the conflict with Iran, but there won't be any direct talks with Tehran.
24: The talks are supposed to cover Tehran's implementation of the agreement with the U.S. and its frozen assets after the two-week-old ceasefire was tested over the weekend once again by crossfire in the Persian Gulf.
22: Fox's Jackie Heinrich at the White House. Iran is sending representatives to Doha later this week. President Trump has announced Republicans will hold their first ever national convention ahead of the midterm elections. It'll be held September 9th and 10th in Dallas. 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
25: U.S. 23 northbound after U.S. 223 in Monroe County, an accident. The right lane blocked. Expect delays. I-94 eastbound between Shook Road and Metro Parkway. The right lane blocked due to construction. Traffic backing up. 75 northbound between Big Beaver and Adams. The right lane closed due to road work. I'm Peggy Hodge. WJR traffic and weather first.
26: Extreme heat warnings and records on the table for mid and late week. We're talking about upper 90s for air temps for Wednesday and Thursday. Your triple digit high temps downtown Detroit for Wednesday and Thursday. Heat safety top of mind, please. 78 tonight, 99 tomorrow with dangerous heat indices 110 plus. I'm meteorologist Scott Lauriemore of the Weather Channel on 760 WJR, where Michigan comes to talk.
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19: 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America 250, Michigan made. Only from the great voice of the Great Lakes. 760 WJR.
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0: 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And Brett, you know, is this number, $1.4 million, really a useful retirement target? Or could this give people almost a false sense of confidence?
4: Well, I think it could go both ways, Jen. I think for a lot of people, it might be a false sense of confidence. And I think for a lot of other people, it might be a number that seems substantially daunting and perhaps overwhelming. And the reason I say that is because I kind of always scoff a little bit at these statistical numbers about, quote, Americans, that Americans need 1.46 million to retire. You know, from my perspective and certainly my personal experiences in working hands-on with Michigan retirees and pre-retirees the last few decades now, I can tell you that every single person and every single family in this community, ultimately, they have their own unique number that is actually needed in order for them to retire the way that they envision retiring. And so that being said, I do think these numbers are getting bigger for everybody over time. And that's obviously for several reasons. Rising prices, right? It costs more to live today than it did a decade ago. And I would imagine that trend will continue throughout your retirement years, requiring you to have more than perhaps you once needed to save.
0: Yeah.
4: On top of that, we're living longer lifespans as people due to medical advancements and what have you. So not only are we living longer, but that means, of course, our money needs to last longer than perhaps previous generations needed to plan for, which also means we probably need more than we used to in order to retire. And then on top of that, just general uncertainty. I mean, there are question marks or, you know, flies in the ointment, if you will, about some future benefits out there, things like Social Security, pensions, medical benefits, whatever it may be. And so I think one thing that is starting to finally happen is that Americans in general, at least Michiganders, are starting to realize that retirement may not be as short of a period of time as maybe it was for your parents or your grandparents for those reasons listed above. And I think that, you know, the more and more people who start to realize, man, this is actually going to be something that requires a lot of planning, not just saving for some arbitrary number that I heard on the radio or that I read in a news article, I think more and more people are starting to see the light and they're starting to get more and more serious about getting their retirement plan in place. Because I have found that having a plan, a retirement plan that is personalized to just you and your family, for a lot of you out there, it can actually turn this big generic number into much more smaller, realistic steps that can feel manageable and certainly can be accomplished for most.
0: Yeah. And you know, Brett, as you were talking, I was thinking about the title of the book that you wrote, because you wrote a book called Cheers to the Best Years, Your Guide to a Confident Retirement. And when you think about the factors you were just talking about, people living longer lives, the fact that prices for just about everything keep rising, it just keeps getting higher. That puts the squeeze on everyone, even wealthier retirees and wealthier Michiganders who've done a good job saving. When you think about rising prices and healthcare costs and living a long time, it is hard for anyone to really feel that confident about retirement, no matter how much you've saved. But you're talking about the benefit of having a plan that can help maybe give us a little bit more of that confidence when we understand what the purpose of each dollar is that we've saved for retirement and how it can help us.
4: Yeah, you're spot on. I mean, think of it this way, Jen. 48% of Americans believe that they will potentially outlive their money or outlive their savings. That's essentially nearly half of the country. And so we ask ourselves, man, why is this fear of outliving our money becoming so common? I don't know about you, but the last thing I want to do when I put my last day of work in and take that first big step into, you know, my golden years of retirement, the last thing I want to do is go through retirement every year worrying and looking over my shoulder that, am I doing it right? Do I have enough money? Am I one of those 50% almost of the people in this country who think that my money will be gone before I'm gone? To me, that doesn't make sense. And what I have found as a retirement-focused advisor and as the CEO of this company of ours, Brzezinski Group Retirement Solutions, who guide hundreds, if not thousands, of retirees all across Michigan in preparing for and navigating the intricacies of retirement, I have found that it comes down to one number for most people. And that number is, what is my personal number that I need to save in order to live a comfortable retirement that does not require me to live in fear that I may outlive my money someday? And to be clear, this is something that can be done for everybody out there in terms of identifying and uncovering your personal number. Typically, what happens here at Brzezinski Group Retirement Solutions is we'll sit down with families who come into our office to visit. 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
0: Thanks for joining us today on Inside Retirement Motor City Edition with Brett Brzezinski. Brett is president of Brzezinski Group Retirement Solutions. They've been helping people throughout the Metro Detroit area with retirements since 1988. Brett is also the author of the book Cheers to the Best Years, Your Guide to a Confident Retirement. And when we think about that idea of feeling a little bit more confident about your retirement, Brett, 48% of Americans believe they'll outlive their savings. That's nearly half the country. That's a lot of people out there. Let's talk about why this fear is becoming so common. No matter how much we've saved, people are concerned about outliving what they've saved.
4: Yeah, I think there's a few reasons why that number is growing as high as it is in terms of those that are afraid that they're going to run out of money someday. Let's start with maybe the most former. When I say former, I mean maybe not so common today, but certainly common in previous generations, form of retirement income. And that would be company-sponsored pension plans, right? I mean, if you think about it, previous generations would typically retire. They would collect pension, mm-hmm. Social Security. Maybe they had to kick in a little bit of extra cash from their savings every month to make ends meet. But typically, those pensions and Social Securities were enough for a lot of people to live a comfortable retirement lifestyle. Not only were they able to live comfortably, but they didn't need nearly as much money saved for retirement as you do now, because historically speaking, previous generations also weren't living as longer. Mm-hmm. So not only were their retirement periods shorter in terms of years, but the amount of dependency, how much they were depending upon their own personal savings to live off of, was smaller than it is today. Well, flip the page to today. Pensions are quite a rare thing for most. I know here in Metro Detroit, a lot of the auto industry still in some capacity may have them, but even that is becoming fewer and further between. And so when now the onus, the pressure of living comfortably in retirement from an income standpoint, it's no longer part of a pension plan. Now it's part of your nest egg's plan, which means that when you retire, you have to pay yourself every single month for the rest of your life from this bucket of money that you've worked so hard to save. And yet you're worried and wondering, is my bucket going to last long enough to continue to pay myself for as long as I'm still around in what is becoming a lengthy retirement period of time? Mm-hmm. But it's not just that. It's not just pensions going away. It's also worrying about things like inflation. I mean, the cost of goods and services, as we all know, continues to skyrocket. Well, if you don't have a plan in place as to how your bucket of money is going to keep up with that, then you put yourself in a very difficult situation the further you get into retirement. Either you keep spending like you spend to live the life you want at the risk of running out of money, or you have to dramatically cut your expenses during what are supposed to be the most enjoyable years of your life in retirement just to keep that money from lasting. And so again, it's these unnerving uncertainties that are popping up for more and more families. Never to mention, obviously, stock market volatility, you know, seeing your portfolio go up, down, or sideways is unnerving for a lot of retirees. And so again, I get it, right? I understand why so many Americans are worried. But when I take a step back and say to myself, what is it that I'm on this earth to do as a professional in that sense? It's to help families in Michigan who have worked 30, 40, sometimes 50 years of their life develop a plan, a holistic, comprehensive game plan that gives them the visual training that allows them to see with some degree of confidence that they have a plan in place, not just as to how to retire, but how to stay retired year in, year out, decade in and decade out, so that they can truly live the retirement they were designed to live. Like you said, the name of my book, right? Cheers to the Best Years, Your Guide to a Confident Retirement. That's really what this is all about. And so I say it time and time again. You might hear me say it on TV every weekend, or you've certainly heard me say it on this show the last several years. From my perspective, I've been doing this a long time. I don't know that there's ever been a more challenging period of time than currently to be preparing to retire. There's so many things working against you from a financial and economical standpoint that going at it on your own, or perhaps going at it with perhaps the wrong type of financial professional sometimes, those can be recipes for disaster unless things really go your way in terms of luck and timing. And so I often say you only get one shot at retirement. It's absolutely critical that you get it right. And that's where teams and firms like ours here at Brzezinski Group Retirement Solutions keep showing up day in and day out to help the families of Michigan build that plan so that one shot they get for retirement ideally turns out in their favor.
0: Boy, and there's a lot at stake here, Brett, when you talk about just hoping that all of these things play out and hoping that all of these factors come together. Boy, when you think about the amount that you have in your IRA or your 401k, is that a number that you're really comfortable gambling with? Let's talk a little bit, Brett, about what goes into that first step of figuring out what to do with what you've saved, so that way you're taking some steps toward preservation instead of just continuing to essentially, you know, roll the dice and hope that things all work out.
4: Yeah. When families reach out to us for that complimentary consultation,

0: How do we take your portfolio, your nest egg, and how do we position it in the best possible way to make your plans pay off and come to fruition? How do we reduce unnecessary risks to your retirement? How do we decrease the likelihood of you running out of money someday? How do we address things like taxes against your portfolio and rising healthcare and inflation? And in simple layman's language, how do we create a plan to spend your money in the right order at the right time without having to take a misstep along the way that nobody told you how to avoid? That's ultimately, I think, what that first step looks like for families that we visit with. And if nothing else, you know, you walk away with some good information, but a lot of times we're able to roll up our sleeves and really help set you on a true course for the retirement that you deserve. 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All you have to do is leave me a message. 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
2: I'm Ann Thomas. Congratulations to the 2026 Women Who Lead class. Julie Ishak, Michigan Medicine Chief Nurse and Operations Executive, leads 8,000 nurses, and she says nursing is a calling.
3: It is a difficult job that these nurses are doing, and they do it with compassion, they do it with love, and they do it with purpose.
2: Special thanks to University of Michigan Health, Von Voigtlander Women's Hospital, for supporting Women Who Lead. I'm Ann Thomas. Congratulations to the 2026 Women Who Lead class. Julie Ishak, Michigan Medicine Chief Nurse and Operations Executive, leads 8,000 nurses, and she says nursing is a calling.
3: It is a difficult job that these nurses are doing, and they do it with compassion, they do it with love, and they do it with purpose.
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4: Yeah.
5: Thanks for joining us today on Inside Retirement Motor City Edition with Brett Brzezinski. Brett is president of Brzezinski Group Retirement Solutions. He is also the author of the book, Cheers to the Best Years, Your Guide to a Confident Retirement. And I am Jen Rizak. Brett, as we talk a little bit about the different pressures that are on each and every one of us, certainly you think about times like high stock market volatility. Well, that can impact all of us who are, you know, regardless of our age. But talk a little bit about what is so different for people who are heading into or who are already retired when it comes to things like high amounts of stock market volatility, big swings either up or down.
0: Well, I think I could kind of summarize that concept with the general theory that in retirement, it's not about how much you make. It's about hanging on to the money you've worked so hard to save and creating a strategy that enables that money to last as long as you do. And so we've talked a lot on the show today about needing to uncover what is your number, meaning how much money do you personally need to save in order to live the retirement lifestyle that you envision living? That's a tool that we use here daily, and it's not that difficult for us once we get to know you to help share that information with you. Let's do a quick example, though. Let's take a couple who's in their young to mid 60s, and let's say that we sit down, we get to know them, we learn more about what retirement is going to look like for them. And very arbitrary example, but let's say that this family needs $1,500,000 saved in order to live the retirement that they want. Turns out that's right about what they have saved. And so I get to be the bearer of good news and I get to tell them, congratulations, you did everything you were supposed to do. You can officially afford to retire. And now, if that's all they heard me say, then I would probably be doing them a disservice because oftentimes the investment strategies, what I mean by that is the types of investments you would hold or that you would pick or that you would use during the accumulation years of your life while you're working and building wealth. Typically, you're trying to grow your nest egg as big as you possibly can so that you can afford to retire one day. And typically, most families out there are leaning on the stock market or investment.

0: movements within the stock market to achieve that. And so we all understand the stock markets go up and they certainly go down and sometimes they go sideways. And I would envision that that trend continues for the rest of time. But remember what I said, it's not about how much you make, it's about hanging on to what you've worked so hard to save. And so if I was a higher risk taker with my money during my accumulation years, which by the way, paid off for me and is the reason I can afford to retire, it does not mean that I should continue to be that same type of investor during my preservation and income years of my life. It's oftentimes this big light bulb moment that I need families to wrap their heads around when we get to know them for the first time is just because certain strategies got you to retirement does not mean they're going to get you through retirement. And a lot of times, those strategies that helped you get here could be the same strategies, if left unattended to, that could almost take it all back from you in your retirement years. And so I'm a big sports fan, right? Mm-hmm. My son and I, we watch all the Detroit sports teams. And so pick a sport. Let's take football, for example. Think of retirement this way. If you've saved enough money to retire and we were playing a football game and we have the football and, you know, we're on the 15-yard line and we're up by 5 points and there's only a minute to go in the game, as long as we don't do anything silly, as long as we just run the clock out the rest of this game, we're going to win. But a lot of times it's easy to get this feeling inside, but yeah, but what if we scored one more touchdown? Man, that would look even better in the box score and it would sound even more fun on TV in the headlines. And if we've got greedy and we just decided, you know what, instead of running out the score, let's go for that last touchdown. And believe it or not, we fumble that football and the other team picks it up and goes all the way to score and we lose. We would regret that.
1: Yeah.
0: Big time. We would say, why did we do that? All we had to do was take a knee and run out the rest of this clock and we win. Well, let's use that analogy towards those of you who are on the doorstep or recently into retirement. How many of you out there have already won the game? You've saved enough money to, if done properly, last the rest of your lifetime and you can laugh your way through it as long as you don't fumble the ball. And so oftentimes, Jen, when we sit down and we do analysis for these families in our community here in Metro Detroit, and to their credit, a lot of times they don't even realize they're doing it, but we'll identify that they're taking on far more risk with that nest egg in terms of how much money they're having in aggressive things like heavily stock market weighted accounts, that they don't need more points. They don't need a bunch more money to do these things. They just need to avoid losing the game or fumbling the football. And in this case, losing a bunch of money unnecessarily that now forces them to go back to work after having already retired. Can you believe that? Or having to severely cut back on the lifestyle that they no longer can afford in retirement, all because they failed to get their money, quote unquote, retirement ready. And that is a general statement, and everybody out there listening has their own unique set of circumstances, their own unique number that they need to get to, and in turn, their own unique collection of investments that they should or should not hold in order to navigate retirement as smoothly as possible. Now, I don't expect anybody to know how to do that on their own. There is no cookie cutter approach to this. There is no blanket analysis that applies for everybody. But when you sit down with my team and I here at Berzinski Group Retirement Solutions, as I've stated on the show today, the first thing we're going to do is, if you haven't retired yet, we're going to help you figure out how close you are to be able to afford to retire. What is that number we need to get to? But more importantly, once we know your number or if you're already retired, then we're going to take a look at how much risk are you currently taking on within your portfolio, and is it suitable or is it amount of risk that you are jeopardizing all of these great things you're excited to do in retirement if we encounter some stock market volatility that you had no business participating in because you've already won the game. That portfolio analysis, we call it our portfolio stress test. It's a great way to show you, are you currently in potentially harm's way? And if so, what type of changes should you make so that you can avoid or at least deter the impact of market volatility derailing your retirement years. Again, be one of the next 20 callers on the show. All you have to do is leave me a message for your free retirement analysis. 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But I'll put the number out there again. It's 800-641-3361. That's 800-641-3361.
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4: Thanks for joining us today on Inside Retirement Motor City Edition with Brett Brzezinski. I am Jen Rizak here alongside Brett. He's president of Brzezinski Group Retirement Solutions and author of the book Cheers to the Best Years, Your Guide to a Confident Retirement. And Brett, you said something really powerful in the last segment, talking about when you get to this stage of the game, preparing to head into retirement, the only thing you really want to do at this point is to avoid screwing it up. I know you had a football analogy. I'll switch us to baseball here for a minute. We don't need to be trying to hit home runs every time we're at bat. We just need to go for base hits every now and then, right? And that's really what it's all about. Rather than trying to score big time, let's just make sure we don't screw it up. And I'll say something really obvious here. You don't know what you don't know. And one of those ways where you might be unintentionally screwing it up is when it comes to taxes, overpaying taxes, not taking advantage of strategies to help reduce your tax bill in retirement. So tell me, Brett, how do you talk to Michiganders about that when it comes to potentially saving on taxes in retirement?
0: Well, taxes is a massive roadblock for many retirees reaching their goals. And I think in my experiences, a lot of us don't necessarily see it that way, or we've never perhaps considered it that way. And I'll give you a very recent prime example. We had a family come and visit with us probably about 2 weeks ago now. Mm-hmm. And they watch me on television every weekend, and they've certainly tuned into our show here. And they wanted to come in for a second opinion of their current plan for retirement. And so this was a super nice couple. They were 63 and 64, I believe. Mm-hmm. And the gentleman, the husband, he had always, in this family's case, he had always been responsible for their investment decisions, their financial planning. He really took a lot of pride in doing things himself. And to be honest, I think the only reason they came in to visit is because his wife was adamant that they come in and have at least somebody else confirm that her husband was on the right track. And I certainly appreciate that. And so they came in and we were getting to know them, and they were preparing to retire at the end of this year. And this gentleman had it all worked out. He knew how much money they had saved. He knew what investments they held. He had his retirement budget built out. They had a plan for Social Security and how much they were going to be taking out of their portfolio. And they wanted to essentially spend their last dollar the day they died. In this case, they both were confident they weren't going to make it past age 90. And so, you know, the husband kind of sat there and he had his arms crossed and he was almost just kind of waiting for me to just say, yeah, you've done exactly what you were supposed to do. Congratulations. And I was getting close to giving him that impression until our conversation evolved into talking about the large tax problem that was awaiting them in retirement. And I could see he kind of sat forward almost like, well, what are you talking about? And so, like a lot of the families we meet with, this family, they had saved the high majority of their retirement money in their 401ks and traditional IRAs. They had a little bit of money in a brokerage account and a good amount of money in savings in the bank, but the high bulk of their retirement nest egg was in these pre-tax, tax-deferred retirement accounts. And as the conversation continued to evolve, it became extremely evident that this gentleman, as well-intentioned as he was, he failed to understand just how much of their current portfolio wasn't actually theirs to live off of and spend in retirement. It was a harsh reality for them to go through this exercise because what they uncovered is that in their case, over the course of their lifetime, our retirement tax savings analysis uncovered that nearly 60% of his present day account value was going to potentially be given away to the IRS in future taxes. And there was a lot of reasons for that. The tax bracket they were going to be in, required minimum distributions that were really going to be a problem for them when they turned 73 or 75. And so it was a harsh reality. It was a wake-up call for them because what ended up happening, Jen, is they left the meeting needing to have some tough conversations at home. And those conversations were, number one, do we still retire at the end of the year, but on a much less of a lifestyle and budget than we had been planning on? Or number two, do we continue to work a few extra years to meet the lifestyle we want? And again, he did a great job picking investments and he kind of had a decent plan as to how his income was going to come out in retirement, but he never really wrapped his head around just how big this tax storm waiting for them was going to be. And in my opinion, understanding how much of your portfolio is currently scheduled to be given away to the government in tax, followed up immediately by what strategies can you be deploying right now, year after year, to shrink that number in your favor and keep more of your hard-earned savings in your pocket to spend instead of giving them away to the IRS, I would put that right up there near the top of your to-do list when having a strategy to navigate retirement. Now, I understand time and time again, and this happens, I would think, basically every single week with the many families that are calling our offices and coming in for these second opinion visits looking for help. One of the things I hear a ton of is, hey, Brett, you know, we really like our guy or our gal that hasn't been investing our money the last few years, but they don't talk about taxes or they don't really talk about retiree healthcare. And I say to them, well, that makes sense. That would lead me to think that you're probably working with a broker or what I would refer to as an accumulation specialist, somebody who's probably really good at helping families like you grow money over long periods of time in the market. Their job, in my opinion, is to help get you to retirement. But how to navigate the retirement years from a financial planning standpoint is night and day from how to navigate the accumulation years when you're going to work, you're getting a paycheck, and you're trying to save and grow your money. They are night and day. And so here at Brzezinski Group Retirement Solutions, we solely, and this goes all the way back to the late 1980s when my father started the company here in Metro Detroit, we solely work with families who are in or nearing retirement. Instead of trying to be all things to all people, we typically step in and become that trusted relationship for those who are on the doorstep a few years away or into retirement because they're looking for a team of professionals who simply put, eat, sleep, and breathe retirement every single day of the week. And that's what we do here at Brzezinski Group Retirement Solutions. 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
4: Thanks for joining us today on Inside Retirement Motor City Edition with Brett Brzezinski. I am Jen Rizak here alongside Brett. He is president of Brzezinski Group Retirement Solutions. They've been helping people throughout the Metro Detroit area with retirements since 1988. And Brett, as you were sharing that story earlier, that example of working with a couple who had done a good job with a lot of things as it relates to preparing for retirement, they came to see you for a second opinion. And it was only during that conversation that they started to understand what they had been overlooking in terms of tax strategy and being tax efficient heading into retirement. So let's talk a little bit about, Brett, for those folks who are in that same boat. They've been building up their savings. They've got a 401k or an IRA. Let's talk about what it means to have an actual comprehensive retirement plan so they understand what pieces might be missing as they are heading into this next phase of life.
0: Yeah, I mean, retirement planning is obviously a generic term. We all leave that definition up to our own interpretation. But to avoid perhaps that and to be more specific, I can speak to what it looks like to have a comprehensive, holistic retirement plan built and guided by my team and I here at Brzezinski Group Retirement Solutions for the countless families we represent all across Metro Detroit. So when we help families build their own personalized retirement plan, here we refer to our planning process as a roadmap for retirement plan. Our roadmap for retirement planning process is essentially a guide to help families understand the five key components or the five key pillars of a sound retirement plan. And in my opinion, only addressing one, two, three, or even four of those five is simply not good enough because retirement is 360 degrees of life. And it's not just about picking the right investments. It's about all the strategy that you overlay on top of it. So we typically will spend a lot of our time helping families first and foremost with what we call their strategic income plan. And an income plan is where we will help a family learn and identify strategies and techniques from which how they're going to essentially pay their bills month in and month out, decade in and decade out throughout retirement. So we're going to start by helping them learn how to maximize their Social Security strategy. And so we'll help families who have not yet claimed or filed Social Security benefits to learn the pros and cons as to potentially when to take those Social Security benefits. There's a lot of options out there, and we certainly see a lot of families do it wrong. But for a lot of you out there, you're going to need to take withdrawals from your savings consistently to make ends meet in retirement. That's why you work so hard to save the money. Here is where a lot of mistakes occur, is families, because you've never done it before, families fail to recognize that there are certain types of accounts and in turn, certain types of investments that in retirement are designed to be spent from. And they're built accordingly. They're built to generate income for you in retirement. On the flip side of that, there are account types and there are investments that you may hold that we would strongly advise you not lean on as a source of income or a source of consistent withdrawals. And so we'll help families essentially diversify their money into a variety of places so that their income is consistently showing up in their checking account to meet the expenses that they have, while knowing that somebody is keeping an eye out for them from taking it from the wrong account at the wrong time. So we're going to help families build that income plan. Mm-hmm. Tied into that income plan is going to be a comprehensive investment strategy. Now, again, remember what I said earlier. What we do with our money in retirement potentially is different for a lot of us than what we did while we were working. It's not about how much we can make anymore. It's about hanging on to the money we've worked so hard to save and developing a strategy to make our money last. To be clear, that does not mean you're going to put all your money under the mattress. It just simply means we're going to first and foremost focus on preserving our wealth, generating income from it to meet our expenses. Then we're going to grow it in that order, not the other way around. So helping families seek ample parts of long-term growth with shorter-term, more conservative accounts that are designed to generate income and live off of. So helping families find that balance. Next, we're going to spend a lot of time on your retirement tax plan. Now, this is not a set it and forget it strategy. Retirement tax planning requires annual ongoing decision making, but we have found, especially while taxes in our country have been on sale the last few years, there are substantially advantageous tax saving strategies available to many of you out there that hopefully you've been deploying with your financial professional the last few years. And if not, we would certainly encourage you to take a look at them to make sure you're not leaving money on the table by overpaying the government in taxes throughout your retirement. It's not necessarily medical for most of you. It's most likely going to be taxes that could be your largest expense in retirement. And so we need to have a plan for that to keep more money in your pocket that you can live off of and reduce the chances that you too may outlive your money someday. So Jen, after within our roadmap for retirement plan, we've built out an income plan and a proper retirement focused investment strategy, and we've addressed an ongoing tax reduction plan. Then we pivot into things like navigating retiree healthcare. How do we optimize and build a strategy for Medicare? How about for the period of years pre-Medicare for those of you who retire before the age of 65? How do we financially game plan that? And then what do we do if we have a major medical event later in retirement, like long-term care? How do we protect our spouse if we have one, or how do we protect our family from depleting all of our assets rapidly in the event we need some type of home or assisted living care? And then finally, the final piece of the roadmap for retirement plan, after all the other components have been built, is what we refer to as legacy planning. How do we make sure that once we're gone and we've ideally lived the greatest retirement we could, that our financial accounts and that our resources that we leave behind are transitioned and passed off to those we love the most in the most tax-efficient private manner possible? Legacy planning allows clients, while they're still in retirement, to make decisions for those that are going to be coming after them later in life. That roadmap for retirement planning process is something we take all of our clients through here at Brzezinski Group Retirement Solutions. 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
4: Thanks for joining us today on Inside Retirement Motor City Edition with Brett Brzezinski. I'm Jen Rizak here today with Brett. He is president of Brzezinski Group Retirement Solutions. They've been helping people throughout the Metro Detroit area with retirements since 1988. Brett is also the author of the book Cheers to the Best Years, Your Guide to a Confident Retirement. And Brett, we started off the show today talking about this recent study where Americans believe they need almost $1.5 million, $1.46 million to retire comfortably. But the real question here today, as we have talked about all these different pressures, all these different factors, things like inflation and taxes and your potential healthcare costs, Brett, rather than relying on some general rule of thumb and saying, okay, I need to save $1.46 million for retirement, what are some ways that we can start to put together what our actual number should be rather than thinking about this quote unquote magic number for all of us to think about in retirement?
0: Well, I think that I could first maybe give you some context as to how it is we help families get to their number. Okay. Because I don't even know that it's something that I would trust most people to do just simply freehanding it like with a calculator. There's just a lot of layers to it. And that's why we use really sophisticated software, because it makes me look better than I probably am, because we can use all of these calculations behind the scenes, right? But when we sit down with families and help them figure out, quote, their number, how much they need to retire, or, you know, if they already have enough to retire, whatever it may be, there's a variety of factors that need to be taken into consideration. So first and foremost is, what sources of income are you going to be able to rely upon in retirement before you have to dip into your own savings? And this is relevant because I have plenty of families I work with where maybe you have examples of retired teachers, husband and wife, or both worked in the auto industry or vice versa. And let's just say this is a family where both spouses have really nice pensions. You know, if you're a couple that has really quality pension income coming in every month and you're drawing your Social Security income, and by the time those four, you know, checks hit your bank account every month, you know, you're basically breaking even. You're able to live your lifestyle off of just pension and Social Security. Well, for that type of family, your quote unquote number that you need to have saved for retirement would be substantially lower than, say, somebody who wants to live the identical lifestyle to you in retirement, but doesn't have those pensions. Because for them, they're going to have to come up with their income manually from their savings. And so that's where, again, we have to know what sources of income, if any, do you have the ability to rely upon? Maybe it's rental income from other properties and what have you. Then we need to figure out, what is the type of lifestyle you want to live in retirement? And I've noticed in my career, it's hard for a lot of pre-retirees to pick a budget. Mm-hmm. And so I kind of guide them through it by saying, well, let's just take some quick math. And just to give ourselves even a baseline as to what a retirement budget would look like is, I'll have them figure out, what is your current net take-home pay every time you get a paycheck? So for a lot of you, you get paid every 2 weeks. How much is hitting your checking account every 2 weeks? And then we take that number and we figure out how much that is for the year. And we say, okay, well, right now you're used to living on X amount of dollars per year. That's what, you know, what it feels like to bring that amount of money into your bank account. Most families we work with want to keep their lifestyle the same, at least when they retire. So we'll use that as a benchmark in terms of helping them figure out, how much do you need per month to retire? Then we have to take into consideration things like inflation, right? If today groceries cost $200, in 5 years, they're probably going to cost more than $200. And in 15 years, a heck of a lot more, and so on and so forth. So we need to start to forecast out, not just what things cost today, but what they're going to cost down the road. From there, we're going to take a look at, well, how much of the money you've already saved is yours? And how much of it are you holding on to temporarily for the IRS through taxation? And do you have a strategy to minimize those taxes? Or are you one of the many who's going to voluntarily give away much more than you had to, had you done tax savings strategies? These are all components to helping families figure out, what is that number? Again, I don't mean to dismiss the value of picking the right investments and growing your money over lengthy periods of time. That is still a key component. But if you've always been a do-it-yourself investor, or perhaps you've been working with an accumulation-focused advisor, maybe a broker who's great at the investment side, but not necessarily in tune with things like taxes and income strategies and healthcare, that might be somewhat of a light bulb going off for you that, remember what Brett said? He said we only get one retirement, and it's absolutely critical that we get it right. And so for those of you working with an advisor, perhaps one that you love and who's done great work for you, if they're not necessarily all in on the retirement years, it's not that they're a bad person or a bad advisor, because they're not. It's no different than when we're younger, you know, we start out going to a pediatrician. 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
9: I'm Ann Thomas. Congratulations to the 2026 Women Who Lead class. Denise Brooks Williams, Henry Ford Health Chief Operating Officer, says the hospital's Future of Health project in Detroit will be transformational.
12: We have the Motown Museum, yes, right, which is expanding right in front of us. So kind of a fully transformed corridor that's going to help the residents in that area.
9: Special thanks to University of Michigan Health and Voigtlander Women's Hospital for supporting Women Who Lead.
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